0: hard at it over their careers, and they've improved a lot. So it's been really fun to see and fun to learn from Trev last year, watching him play out there. Obviously, he did really well. So just really happy for both those guys, and just hoping they keep it going.
1: That inside zone run has worked so well for Iowa down through the years, but certainly at the beginning of this season. Michigan's defense, one of the best in the country, especially those dogs up front that put their hand in the dirt. So you've got a massive task on Saturday. Don't give the game plan away, but what do you see when you watch that Michigan defense on tape?
0: Yeah, they're an extremely talented group, play really hard. They've got some freaks of nature on that side of the ball as well. So it's going to be a fun challenge, fun road challenge, but we're just really excited for the opportunity, and should be a good one.
1: Pat Anger has remarked, if once, probably 10 times, how impressed he is with Cale Winter at center. Here's a young guy from Waukee. Steps into the starting lineup. He's watched Logan Jones for a couple years, and man, it doesn't look like that position has missed a beat.
0: Yeah, Cale's done such a great job, and it's really fun to see his career coming from a walk-on to being the starting center for the Hawks. It's pretty special, and I just think he's doing a really good job. He commands the lineup there, making all the calls, gets us on the same page, and he's just been doing really well and had a great fall camp, and he's improving as the season goes on, so I'm just really happy for him.
1: And, we're only missing one guy here. We got to talk about Leighton Jones a little bit, throw him some props. He's another Indiana native like Trevor Lauk. Mm-hmm. What do you like about Leighton's game?
0: Yeah, he's just extremely physical. He's a scrappy player, and he loves hitting people, when he's pulling on those gap schemes and getting out in space to go and hit. So, I live with Leighton and Trev, so it's been really fun this year to kind of hang out outside of football as well. And they're just really fun guys to hang out with, and it's been a blast.
1: It's great to have you here tonight, buddy. Sit tight. We got to step out, take a 10-second station identification break, and then we'll hear from Yose Epinesa. 10-second ID break. We're at View Rooftop inside the Cozy and Comfort Hilton Garden Inn in downtown Iowa City. We're on the 12th floor. You got time to join us tonight. We're here until 8 o'clock, but let's pause 10 seconds to go around the Hawkeye Radio Network and allow our stations to identify themselves. 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
1: All right, we've heard from the offensive perspective of Iowa football for Saturday in Michigan. Let's talk a little defense now. Yose Epinesa is with us, the next in line of many Epinesas, that have found their way to Iowa City. Good to have you here, by the way, first off,
3: yes,
1: my man.
3: Yes, thank you for having me.
1: Oh, you bet. Well, from dad to AJ to little brother who played in the secondary to you, what's the connection? What's the feelings? It's almost like a family reunion every game day with the Epinesas here at Iowa. What is it about Iowa that was so attractive going back to your mom and dad a few years ago?
3: I mean, it just felt like it was home. Like, it feels like I grew up here. Like, I was here for AJ since 2017, and it's been 10 years, and I'm on visits again. Like, it just felt like this place is home, and it reminded me so much of my actual hometown that I couldn't say no.
1: From Edwardsville, Illinois?
3: Edwardsville, Illinois,
1: yeah,
3: yes.
1: Exactly. I knew you grew up there. I've said a number of times through the first 3 weeks on the air that I watched you in the spring a lot because we knew who was leaving and who was going to have to step in and assume roles. And I think you and Kenneth Merriweather were 6'4", 6'5", 240 pounds. Now I see you at the foul camp, and then you walk out there at 270. I bring that up because it speaks volumes for the history of Iowa's, and Jack can speak to this too, the history of Iowa's strength and conditioning program and that new 12,500-square-foot weight room.
3: Mm-hmm. I mean, just the developmental, like, Kenny came in a little smaller. We have a couple guys that came in a little smaller, but I mean, just being able to build muscle instead of just gain, like, fat percentage is very helpful.
1: Well, when I say Raymond Braithwaite, the Hawkeye strength and conditioning coach, what comes to the top of your mind?
3: Probably doing Turkish get-ups at 6 a.m. in the morning.
1: Turkish
3: get-ups.
1: What are those?
3: You got a kettlebell, and you got to basically just stand up with it over your head at 6 a.m.
1: So. A kettlebell.
3: Yeah.
1: You're not even awake at 6 a.m. typically, right?
3: We usually are.
1: Yeah, I know you are. When you come to Iowa, you are, but that's good stuff, Yose. All right, speaking of good stuff, That and good eating gets you real strong, doesn't it? And so here we are at View Rooftop Restaurant. Have you been to View a time or two?
3: I've been here, I think, one time.
1: One other time. Well, you're coming a lot now, I know.
3: Exactly.
1: You're representing the Kenseth Hospitality Group for all this good eating. What's your favorite dish on the menu?
3: When I came here, my favorite dish was their burger and fries.
1: Just all-American boy burger and fries,
3: just
1: right?
3: Just burger. I like to keep it simple.
1: Well, but I know all you guys like chicken, too. And they have, they have great chicken here.
3: Heard they have amazing chicken here.
1: Yes. Well, you can try it tonight if you want.
3: Love to.
1: The start to the season, 3-0, you've pitched two shutouts. Granted, the competition ratchets up significantly this weekend, but what to you has been a lot of seven new starters on the defense. What's been the key to a terrific start, particularly the win over Iowa State?
3: Just building good chemistry with each other over spring, over fall, fall ball, mm-hmm. I guess. Just building chemistry throughout the whole time and the whole season just really led up to the beginning of this season and helped us.
1: We got two great running games coming after each other's outstanding defense on Saturday. Talk about Michigan offensively, especially that quarterback. I mean, he was the number one ranked quarterback coming out of high school. He's had some injuries. He's had some issues. Everybody has to, grow into the position. Talk about the quarterback and their running game in particular.
3: Yes, they're a very talented team. The running backs are always good. They've always been good since I've been watching them. This quarterback's very dynamic. He can throw. He can run. So just being able to – they got a really good offense.
1: They do, and they got a big offensive line too. Not as good as ours, of course.
3: Of course.
1: But Bryce Underwood is the sophomore quarterback. He's out of Detroit. He's big. He's 6'4", 230 pounds. The position you're playing – got to set the boundary line, don't you? Keep those guys inside hash. Does Underwood like to scramble out? Does he run up the middle? Does he do it all?
3: He really just does it all. He likes to scramble out, go up the middle. He's got to contain them.
1: Okay. Well, guys, we appreciate you having you here tonight, coming by. I know it's a busy week with Michigan. And one final question for you both. What's different about Big Ten football? How does your mindset change starting this week?
3: I mean, I think it would stay the same. Like, we always try to come into the game prepared and just take every game that it's the biggest game we play and just go week by week.
1: Good, good. Well said. Jack?
4: Yeah, kind of the same.
1: Hang on, just go ahead.
5: Yeah, kind of the same thing. We emphasize a nameless, faceless opponent, so we would try to make every week about us and our preparation and just try to go out there and compete and improve on Saturday. So kind of the same thing as Yose, staying the same as non-conference.
1: Well, George Barnett's the best, right?
5: Oh, yeah. He's awesome.
1: Kelvin Bell's the best, right?
3: Of course.
1: Yeah, of course. Kelvin Bell. Two guys that don't take any lip.
3: That is very true.
1: They're great teachers. Guys, thanks for coming by. Go Hawks. See you up in Ann Arbor on Saturday.
5: Thanks, Dolph.
3: Thank you for having us.
1: Yose Epinesa, two of the best Hawks around, and they're our guests tonight at View Rooftop. And thank you to Kenseth Hospitality for sponsoring our player interview set. 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

0: Live last night, but what he said, quote, was, you set up the Obama thing because Obama didn't like Fox News. I was kind of the exception there because I got access to him. But he generally thought that he was getting screwed by Fox News, as Trump feels he's getting screwed by most of the media today. It's the same feeling that I'm not going to shake. So Obama tried to limit our, with you guys then, access. And I said, oh, it's not right. So Tapper last night says, we can't have this in America if we want to have a free press. Bill O'Reilly was absolutely right then, although he is the opposite take now. That's false. That's fake news. I don't have the opposite take now. I didn't change one iota of my take. I said, and have said for the past 10 days, that the Trump administration is likely to lose this banishment in court, and we'll find out today if it's going to be held up by the federal judge. And perhaps a better strategy would be to not take it into court, but to shun CNN and the others. That means, yeah, you can stand there in the back of the White House press room, but we're not going to call on you because we don't trust.
1: Well, let me give you an example, Bill. I mean, I know you were able to break through, and I think you had two, if not three, interviews with Obama. I had none. Obama would not come anywhere near me. And Obama went directly to my bosses in an attempt to shut me up and offered, you know, to do the channel if they would shut me up. I didn't know about it at the time. I found out about it years later, and that Obama complained, you have one guy that is calling me a terrorist every night, which was not true. But I did say he did hang out with guys with terror ties, the Weather Underground, Bill Ayers and Bernadine Dorn. That was a fact, Bill. I reported the truth.
0: I went further eye to eye, man to man with Obama on a Super Bowl interview, and I said, why are you being soft on the Muslim Brotherhood? These are killers. These are tough guys. I said that right to him. And then
1: what was his answer?
0: Yeah, the answer was, well, they're not all bad, and I'm trying to get through it. It was a political answer. With you, he didn't like your shoes, and he didn't like anything about you.
1: You once tried to defend me half-heartedly. We weren't as close friends then. And you did half-heartedly try to defend me. Well, he's Hannity. He's got his views. He's got a different point of view than you. It's like you were kind of half apologetic for me, which I don't need apologies for. I don't apologize for who I am, Bill O'Reilly.
0: No, but you should know this and remember it. I told Obama in one of our interviews, he was whining about you. And I said, what's the beef? Hannity tells you exactly who he is. Exactly why he's doing what he's doing. He does it every night. I tell him to shut up half the time. I tell Hannity to shut up.
1: By the way, I did live rent-free in Obama's head. Let me play you a fun montage. You may get a kick out of this. Listen.
2: Think about it.
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1: Fox News, that's you.
2: If you were watching Sean Hannity consistently.
3: He's a commentator.
2: These guys, they've given me a hard time.
4: With respect to Sean Hannity, I didn't know that he had invited me for a beer.
5: I'll put Mr. Burgess up against Sean Hannity. He'll tear him up.
2: Is Sean Hannity suddenly going to get on the airwaves and say, you know, I was wrong about this Obama guy. He's my man. No. I mean, I think that there's a certain segment of hardcore Sean Hannity fans that probably wouldn't want to go have a beer with me. There's no doubt about that.
1: I would have gladly had a beer. I offered to pay for a bill. Sharing the wealth, spreading the wealth around.
0: It's easy to set up straw men. That's what he was doing with you. But just get back to Tapper for a minute. So you, in the beginning of
1: Bill, I'd really prefer you use the preferred name on this program, Fake Jake. Go ahead.
0: I'm not going to do that. You have a copyright on that. You do it. But you set it up in the beginning that, okay, Tapper is not a journalist. It's not what he does. And that's absolutely true. All right? He's a party apparatchik. He's attached to the Democratic Party, wants the Democratic Party to win and Republicans to lose. And that is a difference. And that's the point I've been making this week. So Tapper, when he goes in for a commentary, he doesn't research like you do and like I do. He doesn't do that. He tells his producers, look,

0: is what I want, point I want to get across, that O'Reilly was under Obama was tough, and now he's not. He's weaseling out under Trump. And so the producers scurry around, try to back that up. It's not true. What is true is there are two new elements, and I'm glad I'm on the radio with you today before this ruling comes down from the federal judge about whether to banish the three news agencies, so-called. Okay, there are two things that are brand new. The first one is that the Democratic Party owns the corporate media. Now, when you and I were at Fox working there, there were more people sympathetic to the Republicans than Democrats on the roster. That's true, because Fox was created to give balance to traditional conservative Americans who didn't have any access. So that was true. But we weren't in the pocket of a political party.
1: We had plenty of liberal voices on the air. Bob Beckel, our friend Geraldo.
0: But we weren't trying to get them elected, okay? In the sense that if there was this dopey, loopy Republican, I go after him and you would go after him, okay?
1: Absolutely. I still do.
0: Yeah, that never happens now on the liberal media. The second thing is the suppression of the news. And this is what the Supreme Court, if it gets there, is going to have to think about. Now, three of the Supreme Court justices, they're not going to think about anything. They're going to say, yes, let them in, yeah, the three liberals. But the other six, the founding fathers wanted an independent news industry. Independent. They knew that there were going to be certain people like William Randolph Hearst and these people that were going to use their power in a way that wasn't right. But across the board, the founding fathers who put in the First Amendment protections for us, okay, said, you know, we don't think it's ever going to get politicized to that extent. It has. So now the Democratic Party has 80% of the corporate media rooting for them. And part of that is they suppress the news. So last week, there was very good macroeconomic news in this country. Lowest poverty rate, highest affluence rate. That's a big story, would you say? Wouldn't you say that's a big story?
1: I'd say it's 95% of the media bill, to be very blunt. Okay. I think it's higher.
0: Story. That America,
1: you know, I'll tell you what, when we come back, and if you can stay with us for a second, I'd love to hold you over, and I'm just going to point out, yes, I'm a conservative, Bill, but I'm also committed to getting my audience the truth. I'm going to give you a list of all the times I've been right and they've been wrong, and I think on many of these issues, you have been right as well with me, and give people an opportunity to decide where they can get more reliable information. I feel I owe it to my audience to always be truthful. You know, and I think our track record, you know, backs me up that we have been committed to that since very early in my career. Anyway, more with all things self-described simple man, Bill O'Reilly. His new book, by the way, is out. It's Confronting America, What Has to Change. 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
1: All right, 25 till the top of the hour, 800-941-SEAN if you want to be a part of the program. How often have you heard me say that I believe that every man, woman, and child on this earth was created by God, God our Father? How often have I told you the word education is from Latin? It means it's from the word educare, to bring forth from within. That means that God put talent inside of every human being that he created, a talent, a passion, an ability. Now, discovering what your talents are, your abilities are, what your calling in your life is, that is only the beginning. You have to then prepare for it. Now, that's where Regent University comes in. Nationally recognized, amazing Christian university. I've spoken there. The people are amazing. Academics now grounded in a biblical worldview. So, in other words, students are not just preparing for a career. They are preparing to use their God-given gifts and talents to lead, to serve, to make a difference. And when you find your purpose in life, there's nothing better in life. That is where you should be. That's what you are created for. And Regent has the academic credentials to back it all up. They have over 150 areas of study. Regent now has ranked among America's top national universities by U.S. News and World Report for 7 straight years. 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We continue with All Things Simple Man, Bill O'Reilly. We're talking about the media. So in the course of my career, Bill, and I've told this audience this story, I'm not sure if you've heard it, but when I was in Atlanta as a local radio host from 92 to 96, before I went to Fox when Fox went on the air, I'm about to celebrate my 30th anniversary, as you know. The Olympic Park bombing occurred. And I remember I was on the air and the Atlanta Journal-Constitution reported that Richard Jewell, who ended up being a real true American hero who risked his life for others, he fits the profile of the lone bomber. And they made that conclusion based on the fact that they found out the guy lived with his mother. Maybe he was trying to save money. And I said that on the air at the time. I did not rush to judgment. Little did I know he was listening to that show. He gave me one of his first interviews on Hannity and Combs not long thereafter. And I learned a valuable lesson. Don't rush to judgment. In the course of my career, I don't care if it's Duke lacrosse. I went to Garden City to meet the families and the kids, and I learned that they had exculpatory evidence. Ferguson, Missouri, hands up, don't shoot. And on, we got it right. All these other news outlets got it wrong. So it's not just that I am, yes, I'm open and upfront, Mr. O'Reilly, that I'm a conservative. It's bigger than that. I care about the truth. I care about getting it right. I owe that to my audience to get it right. And, you know, and time after time, we are proven correct. They never apologize. They never correct the record. They never revise and extend their remarks. And that frustrates me when they call themselves journalists.
2: Well, it should. Because, but there's a motivation for them. They're told what to do by their corporate masters. They're told what to do. And if they don't do it, they're not going to be there. So that's what has happened over the past 10 years, unfortunately. Since Trump entered the arena, the hatred against him grew and grew and grew. And the corporate Disney people and all those people said, we got to get rid of this guy or destroy him and his family. So here's what we're going to do. We'll suppress anything good that it might have done. How much coverage did the Greenland acquisition get? Very little. And that's a big deal for the United States. It was a victory.
1: It was a massive deal. Huge geopolitical, massive win for this country.
2: What did it get? Got no.
1: I gave it time. You gave it time.
2: I gave it time because we're in the same business. We talk to people who aren't haters. That's the difference between my audience and many of the other shows. I don't have anybody. They hate me, but I'm used to that. But they don't, they're not haters. Whereas you get these other places, and they hate Trump so much, they can't even think straight. And that literally can't think. But I made a point before the break that a big story like lowest poverty rate ever, highest affluence rate ever under a sitting president, no matter who it is a big story, an important story. Yes, high gas prices, important. Food prices, important. But this is important as well, because this sets up the future. And it was ignored by CNN. They didn't mention it. Neither did MS, neither did Politico, and that's a suppression. So now when the judges have to make a determination of whether the press gets special protections, they have to take into account that the American media not only misleads, like our friend Jake Tapper, but they will not cover stories that make Republicans or Trump look good. They won't cover them. So,
1: look, I understand news people if they're truly news people. I was never invited to the White House press office of Obama or Biden. Never had an interview. Frankly, never expected it, Bill. I get it. They don't like me, and I'm not particularly fond of them, and I tell the truth about them that they don't want told. I get it. Like you, I'm hated too.
2: Okay. But now the Supreme Court and the other federal judges face a dilemma. Does the First Amendment protect fraud? Because the news industry is now fraudulent.
1: It's a great question.
2: It's designed to do.
1: You see, I don't know if they're going to go that deep into their thinking. I would argue, maybe I'll break it down more simply than you, and you're the self-described simple man, and say, you know, does the need for a free press guarantee a seat in the White House of a sitting president? And I would argue probably not, which is why I never got one and am not invited in when Democratic administrations are in place.
2: Well, they can say that they invited your umbrella employer, Fox News, in, and they can pick and choose which individual represents Fox News. That argument is the one they'll make. But
1: that's fair. And to Fox's credit, we have a news division. We have news and we have opinion. Just like a newspaper has news and opinion, an editorial page, an op-ed page. The New York Times has it.
2: You and I started the opinion page 30 years ago that so outraged guys like Ted Koppel. Who are these punks? Who are these punks to give their opinion on news shows?
1: You know what that idiot did to me, Ted Koppel? Did I ever tell you that story?
2: Yeah, you told it to me.
1: All right, keep going.
2: I'll
1: give you the last word because I'm going to get to some calls. But, you know, this is an important conversation, I think. I'll give you the final word.
2: In Confronting America What Has to Change, I have a chapter on fake news, okay? And the chapter essentially says the Constitution covers the news industry, Hannity, O'Reilly, everybody else, okay? Can't shut us down, but the news industry has changed. And now what the Supreme Court faces is, does the Constitution protect fraud? That is a very difficult question. And people got to think about that. There's no doubt. Well, there is a doubt.
1: All right. All Things Simple Man, Bill O'Reilly. Don't forget Bill's new book. It just came out. It's Confronting America, What Has to Change. Amazon.com. We're going to put a link, Bill, on Hannity.com and bookstores around the country, sir. Appreciate you. By the way, it sounds like you either have a cold or COVID.
2: Little sniffles.
1: Have you even tested for COVID? COVID still is out there, you know.
2: I know. My doctor tells me all the time.
1: I'm like your shadow doctor. I'm like telling you what to do behind the scenes. All right, Bill O'Reilly, appreciate it. God bless you.
2: Thanks for having me.
1: 800, you bet, 800-941. Sean is on number if you want to be a part of the program. I want to tell you about a great, great service that all of you need. And I am saying a great service. All right, so I'm going to tell you about a case in Batavia, Illinois. It's 2:40 in the morning. A woman looks out her window. She sees a flashlight and a shadow outside her window. Now, police are called. They find this guy in the backyard. The guy's a registered sex offender. And a military court had convicted him in 2024. He'd taken a sailor's key card, let himself into her room, watched her sleep. He never met the woman in Batavia. Guess what? He only saw her on social media. Then he goes to one of these database brokers and researched her, gets her phone number, home address. And let me translate this. 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
1: 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George, how are you?
18: Hey, Sean, I'm doing great. Hey, I'm always, when I've talked to you a lot about First Amendment rights, and I'm all for that as long as you have equal, the mainstream media has a monopoly on the news, and so they put out fake news or omissions, and they put it on their front page above the fold, and then when something gets the truth comes out, and it goes in the middle of the paper, so you don't have that equal equality. But my question is, the war during World War II, we had propagandists, Tokyo Rose and Axis Sally, and were they allowed to broadcast through the airways without any accountability? Because I mean, Caitlin Collins, I mean, if she was around when Winston Churchill gave the "We shall fight on the beaches" speech, Sean, I think we'd be all speaking German right now, because he gave President Trump is a Churchillian president. He gave us hope, and to have somebody in the White House as a correspondent spreading things, propaganda to take away from our victories is bad for our country. It's bad for our troops. And so, I love freedom of speech, but when you have a monopoly on the news, it's kind of hard to justify that. I love your program, and I believe having a full-fledged alternative to the news is vitally important. That's why Obama kept on attacking you, but I think we should continue to build that. And so what are your thoughts on that?
1: Well, I appreciate your kind words. I'm more committed to what I do every day because I see it more clearly. Once you see how abusively biased and corrupt most news outlets are, you can't unsee it, if that makes any sense at all. And I am, I've laid out a small history of when I've gotten it right, they've gotten it wrong. And I'm known to be a conservative commentator, but I'm also, you know, trying to point out here, I owe all of you that listen to this radio program and watch my TV show. And I'm very grateful. I'm, you know, 25 years in syndication. I can't believe it. 30 years. I'm about to finish my 30th full year at Fox. And I'm on course to continue for many, many more years if I can, God willing. And it's been a gift to me, but more importantly, I feel more committed to what I do. And I take what I do seriously. I don't take myself that seriously because I know they're getting it wrong and they're corrupt and abusively biased. And I just feel like there's so much out there that they won't report on that we do need a balance. And, you know, hopefully I'm providing that service. And I actually think it's part of the reason that if I've had any success in my life, my career at all, it's because of that and because people are drawn to sincerity and truthfulness. And I'm not saying I have a monopoly on the truth. I just care about telling you the truth. It matters to me. It matters to get things right. I don't have to be first. I just have to be right. You know, it wasn't that hard to go out and meet the families of these lacrosse kids in the Duke lacrosse case and learn what I learned. They all had the same opportunity to do so. You know, it just took me picking up a phone in the Ferguson, Missouri case and talking to reliable police sources, many of them that told me the truth about where this case was really going. The same in Baltimore with Freddie Gray. The same I knew from law enforcement sources in Florida. I didn't live in Florida at the time. That told me, no, this is going to be an eyewitness testimony that the ground and pound and the screaming was George Zimmerman and his head being smashed into the cement. Not saying it justifies everything George Zimmerman did. I'm just saying there was a lot of context that told me this was not going to end the way the media was portraying it. Same with the UVA case and the Richard Jewell case taught me so much so early in my career that I've taken that lesson with me the whole time. But I'm grateful to all of you. And I don't forget that for a minute. And I hope my gratitude comes across how I really feel in my heart. George, I do appreciate you, man. You make this happen.

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7: I'm Elaine Lee Irvin. Here's what's trending on WHO. An Iowa judge has dismissed President Trump's lawsuit against the Des Moines Register and pollster J. Ann Selzer. The newspaper published a poll that predicted Vice President Kamala Harris had a lead in Iowa in the week before the 2024 election, but the majority of Iowans voted for Trump. The suit argued the defendants knew they were publishing incorrect information and wanted to give Democrats an advantage. A judge in Iowa's 5th Judicial District dismissed the lawsuit today, saying the poll is constitutionally protected free speech. It looks like the wet weather pattern we've been seeing so far this month may be continuing into the next. The National Weather Service says the long-range forecast into the first part of October calls for above-average precipitation for Iowa. Our top national stories.
8: Chinese President Xi Jinping is in the U.S. for a state visit to the White House. President Trump's hosting the Chinese leader's first visit to Washington in 10 years. Among the items the pair are expected to discuss are trade and AI. An emergency hearing related to President Trump banning some media outlets from the White House ended today without a ruling. Judge Timothy Kelly said he'll try to get an answer as soon as he can, after a lawsuit was filed by CNN, MS Now, and Politico seeking to restore their access, after Trump banned them for what he called unfair coverage. As a result, the White House TV press pool has stopped covering Trump's events. A wide range of protests are planned in New York City during this week's visit by the Israeli Prime Minister Benjamin Netanyahu. Reports say protests against Netanyahu this year are more diverse than in past years. Expat Israelis will protest in Union Square. Leftist Jewish groups will demonstrate across from the UN against Israel's actions in Gaza and the West Bank. I'm Scott Carr.
7: I'm Elaine Lee Irvin. Our next update in 30 minutes. Breaking news and severe weather as it happens on Des Moines News Weather and Traffic Station, News Radio 1040 WHO.
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0: 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Coming up next, our final news roundup and information overload hour.
1: All right, news roundup and information overload hour. 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It's 800-941-SEAN. If you want to be a part of this program, this extravaganza, 41 days from what I think is the most important midterm in our lifetime. No better time to have our friend, pollster, Democrat, by the way, Mark Penn. He also works with the Harris Poll. Mr. Penn, sir, how are you? And are you enjoying all the extremism that is now co-opted and taken over your party?
2: Well, I can't say I'm enjoying it. I mean, I think it's unfortunate. I mean, I think when I was active in 96, we moved everything to the center and we got rid of extremism. And now, 25 years later, it's come back bigger and more extreme than ever.
1: Well, let me play Hassan Piker. I noticed that, and that's the friend of Abdul El-Sayed, but we have this cut of Hassan Piker saying the U.S. is a capitalist Adam Schiff hole. Listen.
3: Because I'm in the United States of America, the most dog country on the planet, the absolute worst country on the planet, straight up, bar none, a capitalist, the absolute worst place on the planet, just a horrific, monstrous, awful, dog country that I despise. The absolute worst country that has the most wealth throughout history, throughout time, the wealthiest nation on the planet, and we don't have a fraction of the dedicated broadband speeds that you can get in a village on the countryside of France. The worst infrastructure, the absolute biggest on the planet. I despise this nation. I despise this country with my entire heart.
1: Well, there you go. I mean, that's a guy, if I'm campaigning for office, I'm sure I'd want him on the campaign trail with me, wouldn't I?
2: Well, that's what I find so unbelievable these days. It's like someone like that, no one of any party should get within 100 feet under any circumstances. I mean, I don't, you know, the whole thing's so stupid. And he talks about his broadband in France, which is absurd. but he hates America. Look, I'm not even going to talk about the anti-Semitism. Let's stick to the anti-Americanism. You're running for an office to be a senator in the United States of America and to represent your people proudly in the tradition of the U.S. Senate. And you go around campaigning with someone like that, rather than distancing them, not distancing, clearly and unequivocally condemning and isolating someone like that. It's just inexcusable. It's unbelievable. And if that's where people think they're going to get their votes, right, then I recommend people, you don't vote for people who think they're going to get their votes from anti-Americanism.
1: You know, I've been standing by my position that anyone that's making a prediction about the outcome of these midterms, I think, is getting way over their skis. I think they're just guessing. I cannot, and I've done this a long time, you've done this a long time, I cannot give you an accurate prediction how this is all going to end. I just can't. I think these are uncharted waters because of the extremism that's taken over the Democratic Party. Do you have a better feel for it? For example, I'm looking at the recent Cook Report analysis of the polls and where they see things are going. And, you know, they have a 2-point generic ballot difference, very different than what the situation in 2018. And, you know, they see that on the issue of capitalism and socialism, you know, capitalism is favored by 63%. I just worry about the other 37%. Socialism viewed negatively by 58%. Again, I worry about where the other 42%. I think it's the greatest wealth creation system ever designed by man. But what I'm seeing here is that because of the gerrymandering, you know, equality that took place in this, in the lead up to this election, Republicans now fighting back, fighting fire with fire. I think that all bets are off in terms of predictions, but maybe you have a different take.
2: No, look, I think these things, look, the presidential race is hard enough to predict. Trying to predict really the outcome of 30 or 40 individual races here that really make the difference. We know mostly from the polls that people are not changing their vote. So the midterm outcome is largely going to be an outcome in which, A, there were a couple of headliner races where hundreds of millions of dollars are going to be spent, like in Michigan, like in Maine, like in Texas. And then turnout is going to be an absolute critical factor, because usually far fewer people vote in a midterm than vote in a general election. And those people used to be, you know, more energized Republicans. Now, you know, there are a lot of energized Democrats looking to kind of get back into the ring. So I don't think it's

0: is the most ever. The Atlanta Fed predicting GDP growth at 5.1% in the third quarter. I hope they're right. Add to that 80 separate stock market records set since Donald Trump got back in office in his second term. There is a lot of good economic news, and I think the world is more safe and more secure. I really liked the president's speech yesterday. He stayed on message, and he went after the ICC. He went after Christian persecution. He called out communist Cuba. He talked about illegal immigration. He scorched globalists for putting mass migration that's destroying Western society. If that Donald Trump shows up on the campaign trail, I think it can help.
1: Look, I think absolutely, because Republican turnout, like I said before, is absolutely going to be critical. And that's where him going out to city after city, I think it's going to make a difference in terms of the outcome. And I really was taken by that poverty, the lowest poverty basically in history for the country. And you need a magnifying glass to find these things, right? There's some really good economic statistics. Every one of those statistics that you reeled off is 100% accurate. If I gave a test to average people, is this accurate or not? I think you probably have a 90% failure rate. So it's important.
0: You know what the sad reality is? I don't think you're wrong. And that frustrates me, because I think that's what distinguishes a show like this from the mainstream media.
1: Well, you look at the basic problem of inflation. Inflation is only, what, maybe a third or less than it was under the Biden administration. And so somehow this has all been kind of transferred over. And gas prices, give me a break. Democrats have tried to raise gas prices for the last decade. Their entire policy, the reason that it's $6 whatever in California is it's deliberate policy. And so I think.
0: Well, let me ask you a question. And this is a quiz I gave my audience this week. Under Biden and under Obama, how many days was a barrel of oil over $100 a barrel? If you want to take a wild guess, and you're a pretty informed guy.
1: No, I think you're I think under Obama is probably about a quarter of the time, I think. At least
0: between the two of them, over 1,000 days. How many days under Donald Trump, both terms, has the price of a barrel of oil been over $100?
1: Yeah, probably more like 30, right?
0: 67 to be exact.
1: 67.
0: Not exactly. I mean, and he denuked and defanged Iran, which I think is made the world a safer place.
1: Well, I frankly wish he would have continued in April and not sidetracked onto negotiation. I think that people support a president who's executing a straightforward military plan. And I think he gets, frankly, more support when he's tough on Iran and less support when he says, oh, let's make a deal with Iran. And I think that's counterintuitive to most people, because most people say, they don't know it. But when he's fighting an enemy and he's using the force of the United States to defeat that enemy, I think he gets more support than people realize.
0: All right, quick break. More with Mark Penn on the other side, former Clinton advisor, now running the Harris poll. We'll get his take more on the midterm elections in, 41 short days from today. Most important in our lifetime. Best election coverage continues.
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0: Hey, you've been hearing me talk all about the 6-Hour P365, the number one selling concealed carry pistol in America, the one I carry every single day. 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
0: All right, our final moments with Mark Penn, former Clinton advisor, but now running the Harris poll, looking at the midterms in 41 days. Why do you think that there's this rise of anti-Semitism? We see it in the halls of Congress, college campuses. We hear it on the airwaves. We see it worldwide. Why? When what happened October 7th, that would be the equivalent of 40,000 dead Americans in a day because they have a relatively tiny population compared to ours.
12: Look, we're watching the theater of the absurd in so many different ways. We have the president of Iran going to the UN and saying, well, I don't have any nuclear ambitions. You know,
0: the world- okay, was that supposed to be the comedy hour? Because that was ridiculous. We're the victims of terror. Another stupid statement.
12: He's victim. And so things, if you answer your question, things are getting upside down. I'm really concerned that what I think started out as arguably, you could say, some policy differences, it's just way beyond reality and has turned into anti-Semitism. And what's happened is the left has made some kind of alliance with the Islamists here that that drives these messages regardless of their truth and is driving those messages. And almost 100% of the change is among the Democrats because of that alliance. And that's why I think this El Sayed election is really important. And it's really important that I think Rogers win that election to defeat, I think, that kind of politics.
0: Let me ask you, if you had to guess, let's go through the races. Let's look at Dan Sullivan. Will he win in Alaska?
12: Well, again, I think so, yes.
0: Who will win, Rogers or El Sayed in Michigan?
12: I think Rogers.
0: Who do you think wins? Will Hinton win in Iowa?
12: Yeah, I think so too. I mean, look, I think the Republicans are favored in all these races. I think it'd be to this. I'm surprised by the Texas.
0: What about Ohio and Texas? Two races we're paying close attention to.
12: Again, the two that are showing the closest polling of concern really is Michigan and Texas. But we've seen this before time and time again, right? The polling in Texas always looks close, and then the Republicans have eked it out. Now, I'd be worried if I were Republicans on the Hispanic vote. That's where I would be checking. Mm-hmm. That really holds it up, and I think they've got to look at that. I don't think that there's enough campaigning in and about the Hispanic community. And I think Michigan's close, but I do think that enough Stevens voters will say, I just can't pull the lever for El Sayed. And we've seen instances before where the Michigan polling has been way off, right?
0: Oh, it's been a truth. Francesca Hong was supposed to win by anywhere between 20 and 30. El Sayed was supposed to win by 20, won by, 1%. I believe Susan Collins will always pull it out. She's running against a Graham Plattner 2.0 with a vile temper, apparently. Areas of concern for Republicans, I would say, is North Carolina and Georgia.
12: Yeah. Well, North Carolina, Georgia, and I don't think Texas is out of the woods because, look, everybody knows that it's not the best Republican candidate in Texas. I'm not going to get into Republican politics, but...
0: You're right. I mean, Telefrico is, the guy is, I think there's enough time and there'll be enough money spent that Paxton will pull this thing out. I hope. If he doesn't, that would be a disaster. Anyway, Mark Penn, appreciate you, man. Thank you. 800-941-SEAN, our number if you want to be a part of the program. 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

0: sure to check in as soon as you get to your car after work for breaking information you need to know about. 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
1: All right, 25 now till the top of the hour. 800-941-SEAN is our number. You want to be a part of the program. Look, it's nearly 3 years now. We had terrorists, radical Islamists, Hamas Islamists, you know, slaughtering 1,200 innocent Israelis. They have a relatively small population. That'd be like losing 40,000 Americans in a day. We have a much larger population. What would you want America to do if 40,000 Americans were slaughtered in a day? It took 250 hostages, murder, rape, kidnapping, torture, beheading, even little children, killed, murdered, slaughtered. Anyway, it is, you know, we need a light in the darkness. So that's where the International Fellowship of Christians and Jews comes in. They've been on the ground. They provide all the humanitarian assistance in the ensuing conflict battle with Iran and their proxies. Thousands of Israelis have been displaced, and they are providing food and water and shelter and clothing and medications. They have mobile medical clinics for the elderly. And to continue this great humanitarian work and assistance, and there's a great need, they need your help. They need our help. Also, as they now go through the third anniversary of this October 7th attack, they're asking Americans to support them. And you can support them. 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Anyway, 800-941-SEAN if you want to be a part of the program. All right, fair question. John in Connecticut. John, hi. Hi, how are you? Thanks for calling. Thanks for checking in. Glad you called, sir.
2: Oh, hi, Sean. Thank you for taking my call. I guess if you've been on the air for 30 years, I've probably been listening for 30 years.
1: Well, thank you very much. I can't do it without you. I've been on Fox 30 years. I've actually been doing radio since 1987, but who can count?
2: Yes, and just say after you came on, I remember Rush Limbaugh, and I used to live.
1: I miss Rush to this very day. Yeah. I mean, nobody can replace the guy. I mean, I hate when people ask me, well, do you think no, nobody can replace him. No, I said it then. I meant it. I mean it now. It's like, you know, we just have to up our game and do our best. And that's what I'm trying to do every day.
2: Yes. The reason for my calling, Sean, is because I'm a big Fox watcher. I probably start early in the morning and I finish off with Gutfeld at night.
1: Thank you.
2: I do not see any Republicans on Fox all day long. Matter of fact, I couldn't tell you who's running in Michigan. I couldn't tell you who's running in Alaska. I couldn't tell you who's running in Wisconsin. But I can tell you all the Democrats that are. I think Fox gives about 90% of their coverage to the Democrats all day long. It's James Tallarico, El Cid, Bernie, AOC, Kamala, Gavin Newsom. You just keep on going.
1: It just made me laugh when you said Newsom. All right, keep going.
2: And they're all positive message. Here's El Cid lifting weights. Here he is throwing the football. Here he is on.
1: Listen, I can't speak for everybody. I can only speak for myself. I am very proud to work with many of my friends at Fox, and I want to defend them. But have you not noticed that I've been scrolling all of the accomplishments of Republicans, the largest tax cuts in history? I've gone through it repeatedly on this radio program, repeatedly on TV. You know, not a single illegal released into this country for 16 straight months. You know, the president had a net negative migration in 2025, the first time in a half a century. You know, the arrest of over 10,000 narco terrorists, 10,000 plus gang members. The Halt Fentanyl Act, the U.S. murder rate last year, the lowest level in American history. And the numbers this year, murders are down another 23%. We got 10 of the 10 most wanted I scroll this almost every night at some point. You know, not every night, but a lot of nights, getting rid of DEI, achieving domestic oil and gas production, a record in 2025, increasing more this year. The president opening hundreds of millions of acres of oil, gas, coal production. The president's involvement in bringing peace to Cambodia and Thailand and Kosovo and Serbia and Pakistan and Egypt and Armenia, Azerbaijan, Egypt, Ethiopia. The president declaring two sexes, male and female, banning federal funding, sponsorship, promotion of chemical or surgical mutilation of minors. The president standing up for women's sports, the MAHA movement, the largest deregulation, largest tax cuts in the history of the country, most favored nation pricing agreements with every drug manufacturer, you know, getting rid of waste, fraud and abuse. We had Dr. Oz on last night talking about that. 750,000 anonymous people that didn't exist, you know, on Obamacare, and saving $2.2 billion. I mean, I'm trying. Am I not doing a good? I must not be doing a good job. You're telling me
2: a good job, but it's all the shows that are before yours. I'll give you an example. My wife comes home from work. I'll turn on the TV, and who do they got on? They got on AOC. You know what she tells me? I'm going inside and watch TV. She's had enough of Fox in the daytime, where it's nothing but these people that are anti-American running for office, and it just becomes frustrating. And when they get them on as guests, they can't even ask him a good question.
1: I've watched a couple of hard-hitting interviews. I saw Martha McCallum, you know, grilling Mamdani, Kami Mamdani. I watched Jesse Waters grilling Abdul El Sayed. You know, I've tried to get these people on myself. I see Laura pounding away every night, you know, and telling us what's at stake in this election. So, you know, I'm a little defensive. They're my friends and colleagues, but, you know, you see what you see. But maybe I need to do a better job talking about more of the positive stuff, as you're pointing out. And I'm trying to. I just feel like if I mention everything I just mentioned to you, it takes too much time during a show. And I feel that people will tune out because I'm repeating myself. So that's why I scroll it while I'm interviewing people.
2: Now, your interviews are interesting, but when I watch Martha McCallum, she could do more. She could have these candidates on. When she puts on a segment of El Cid, she should have the other guy respond. Okay?
1: I've seen Mike Rogers on during the day. I have seen Susan Collins on. I have seen, other candidates on. I've seen, for example, Paxton on all throughout the day on my show also. I put on, you know, on this radio program, on TV, we put on Dan Sullivan and, you know, pretty much any of the candidates that'll come on. A lot of people don't come on. They don't not willing to do TV. I don't know why.
2: They got to do something more. It's just that every time I see Sid throw a football, that's a positive thing. It's not negative.
1: But the point is, he was against football. But, I mean, there was a reason for showing that video, because he, you know, called it a violent sport. It hated football, you know, just like he hates fireworks on the 4th of July. But all right, your constructive criticism noted. I can really only control my hour, but I am very proud of my colleagues, and I think they're doing a good job. But, you know, we can always do better, always. And I'm looking at myself first. I'm not talking about them. John, appreciate it, man. 800-941-SEAN, if you want to be a part of the program. Let us get back to our phones. Rich is in New Jersey. Rich, how are you? Glad you called, sir. By the way, I saw Chris Christie thinking about running for president. That's a joke, Mr. Christie. Good luck.
3: Well, thank you for taking my call. I want to give a gentle critique of the way you're discussing the socialist issue and the way you're discussing the economy. I know for many people, the fact...
1: Well, what is this, beat up on Hannity Day? Is this hate Hannity Day? I'm kidding. Go ahead, Bob. I'm open to constructive criticism. Keep going.
3: Okay, well, it's just about that numbers and data and such don't really impact people who have personal situations now that are difficult. And they want to hear something different. And I think what they need is to be reassured about the system. This is also for the socialist kids. I mean, they've never had life experience that had hardship in it. And they don't have a sense of perspective. And they're looking around to see if somebody can help them in their certain condition, and they're willing to give it a shot. And it's not enough to say, you know, socialism has failed everywhere. You know, it's not enough to say if you vote for these other guys, it'll be horrible. You really need to just connect with real stories. And just to explain what I mean by that, I think today is very similar to the 1970s in many ways. And in the 1970s, people were also looking towards socialism and such. There was so many problems in the 70s, which at the end, I might just give you the whole list because someone listening might not have been alive then, but it's interesting to note that. And my brief synopsis of the 70s is socialist programs in the 1960s called Lyndon Johnson's Great Society did a lot of government spending to help people out. When the economy started to fade, it became a problem. And also, they then increased the amount of social programs because we were entering into a recession, it seemed like. Well, that burdens the country, and we're just limping along for a whole decade, and it was miserable. And what changed that was new policies. And the new policy basically was Reagan saying, we've got to prop up business. We've got to get the economy going again with business. We've got to stop the inflation, which he did. And
1: what do you think President Trump is doing? I mean, I must be really failing. I'm getting horrible, you know, grades today because I'm trying to beat this drum hard and explain and give you information. I guarantee you didn't hear any of that anywhere else.
3: Well, I'll tell you what, no one else is talking about those things. And so that's why they're not hearing it. But the softer approach that would connect people with a real thing. I mean, we really did recover in the 80s from the 70s. Right now,
1: But it took a while. Remember, Reagan took a beating in his first midterms because he inherited 21% inflation, 21% double-digit interest rates, inflation out of control, 20%. I mean, it was insane. So he dropped the top marginal rate from 70 to 28%, and it takes a while to kick in. Now, the Atlanta Fed's predicting 5.1% GDP growth. You know, I mean, I'm trying to get the information out, trying to make people aware, but we're a lot better off, I can tell you that.
3: I'm saying the perspective, because if the economy is doing great, that's fine, but if it's not doing great for them, they need reassurance that it will get great for them, because we have past precedent for that. And that's why I said the 70s story. This is sort of like that. I think Trump's policies will move this forward, but some people need some reassurance about that happening, that this is a bump in the road, not a cliff that we're all falling off. It's just a bump in the road. We've been here before. We're going to get through it. Things are already changing. They're already getting better. Rest assured it will get to you at some point in time. You know, they need that kind of a, you know, people sitting on the fence. You know, if your audience wants red meat, that's great, but how are you reaching?
1: Well, could I ask you a question? I gave you census income data that just came out. Hispanic African-American poverty now has hit an all-time low. Incomes for the lowest 25% rose to the highest level in American history. Median income now the highest ever, $87,600. I talked about 80 stock market records. If you have any retirement account, you benefit. The largest tax cut in history. What else do you want me to tell people? What am I doing wrong?
3: If you had some guests on who could say...
1: I had Stephen Moore on radio and TV saying the same thing.
3: A person who was satisfied by these things. Someone in a community group or whatever, like almost like a round table that they might have during a political event, and say, yes, you know, things are turning around. I had this issue or whatever, but now I have another job and now things are going better and I'm back on track. And that's all I'm saying. Somebody like a testimonial type of thing. I'm not saying that you're doing anything wrong. That's why I said this is a gentle critique. What I'm saying is I think we need to get those people sitting on the.
1: I'm not disagreeing with you that we have an information crisis in the country. I'm going to take this as a broader critique of information. I don't know, Ethan, am I not saying it enough? Because I feel like I get criticized about when I say it too much. I can't win here.
4: No, you're not. You're doing as good as we can do, people are just getting frustrated because they see all the stuff coming from the other side. They see it on Instagram. They see it on TikTok. They see it on the mainstream media. And it's all being pushed so that the Democrats can win. So there, I understand the frustration. Like you're telling them, we're doing the most we can do, but only so much we actually can do, too.
1: It's really going to be an all hands on deck moment. I can't create more urgency or convey more urgency than we've been trying to convey here, giving you, laying out for you the points that I'm asking you to memorize to tell your friends, your family, your coworkers, you know, neighbors, strangers in your life. I'll work harder at it. I'm going to dig in my heels and try to do even better. 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I promise. Because there's too much at stake. 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

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Great, great Hannity tonight. Erin McGuire, Tom Cotton, Sarah Carter tonight. Jim Jordan, huge breaking news, a referral on Jack Smith. Darlene Graham and Chloe Trapanato will join us. 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Only 41 days till the midterms. The best election coverage on television. We'll see you tonight. Back here tomorrow. Thank you for making this show possible.

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6: I'm Elaine Lee Irvin. Here's what's trending on WHO. A missing child's body has been recovered from Lake McBride. Rescue crews resumed their search after reports of people in the water near the Coralville Reservoir Tuesday afternoon. The Iowa City Community School District says an accident happened while fifth graders from Borlaug Elementary were on a field trip at the Lake McBride Nature Recreation Area. The Johnson County Sheriff's Office says the body of 24-year-old teacher Hannah Jorgensen was recovered Tuesday, and 10-year-old Ahmed Osman's body was recovered this afternoon. No further details about the accident have been made available. Bird flu has been detected in Boone County. The Iowa Department of Agriculture and Land Stewardship says highly pathogenic avian influenza was confirmed in a multi-species backyard flock. Our top national stories.
7: Chinese President Xi Jinping is in the U.S. for a state visit to the White House. President Trump greeted Xi at Joint Base Andrews in Maryland and will host the Chinese leader's first visit to Washington in 10 years. The pair are expected to discuss trade and AI during their second face-to-face meeting this year. There's been no ruling from the judge after the conclusion of an emergency hearing related to President Trump banning some media outlets from the White House. Judge Timothy Kelly says he'll try to get an answer as soon as he can, after a lawsuit was filed by CNN, MS Now, and Politico seeking to restore their access. As a result, the White House TV press pool has stopped covering Trump's events. More than 100,000 pounds of raw pork, beef, and goat are being recalled nationwide after being sold with fake USDA inspection labels. The meat was shipped in bulk by A&D Foods, and the USDA says the meat was not properly inspected and could contain harmful contaminants or undeclared allergens. I'm Scott Carr.
6: I'm Elaine Lee Irvin. Our next update in 30 minutes. Breaking news and severe weather as it happens on Des Moines News Weather and Traffic Station, News Radio 1040 WHO.
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3: Hey, what are we doing about Black Week this year?
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14: 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They're some of our favorites. Our next story comes to us from a man who's simply known as the History Guy. His videos are watched by hundreds of thousands of people of all ages on YouTube. The History Guy is also a regular contributor for us here at Our American Stories. Today, the History Guy remembers the Birkenhead disaster and explains where the protocol, women and children first. was first used.
15: Hopefully you've never been in a shipwreck before, but if you did, you know the first rule of loading the lifeboats: women and children first. But did you ever wonder where this protocol came from? Well, that's a great question for the history guy. And so today we're going to talk about an extraordinary story of bravery in the face of horrible circumstances in the Birkenhead disaster of 1852. The Birkenhead was an iron-hulled, steam-driven, paddle-wheeled troop ship of the British Army. Launched in 1845, she was a modern vessel, larger, more comfortable, and faster than the typical wooden sail-powered troop ships of her time. She had a top speed of 10 knots, able to make the trip from Britain to the Cape in just 37 days. She was safe, too. Her iron hull included 12 airtight compartments separated by strong bulkheads. 210 feet long with a 37-foot beam, she had a crew complement of 125 and room for more than 500 passengers. In January of 1852, the Birkenhead left Portsmouth with troops from 10 different regiments on board, headed for South Africa, where the troops were desperately needed as reinforcements in one of the many South Africa border wars. She had several women and children on board, families of the officers. On the trip, three babies were born. She sailed through a strong Atlantic winter storm, and yet her passage was the fastest of any troop ship to date, the urgency of getting reinforcements to the frontier. On February 23rd, she left Simonstown at about 6 p.m., headed for Algora Bay and Port Elizabeth around the Cape. She had some 643 men, women, and children on board. She was in a hurry, so she hugged the coast and steamed at full speed. In calm seas and clear skies, she was making 8.5 knots. Shortly before 2 a.m., the Birkenhead struck a submerged rock, oft aptly named Danger Point, near Gansby, South Africa. Ironically, the barely submerged rock was easily visible in rough seas, but not readily apparent in calm conditions. Ensign G.A. Lucas of the 74th Foot, just 20 years old at the time, later wrote, "I was awakened by three distinct shocks. I stood up. Immediately it struck me that we were stuck on a rock. There was a gash in the hull. Seawater rushed in. At least 100 soldiers were immediately drowned, trapped, sleeping in their bunks." Ship Captain Robert Salmon rushed on deck, shouting orders in a clear and firm voice. He ordered the lifeboats on the quarterdeck lowered. The women and children were placed in the ship's cutter, a small boat. Distress rockets were fired, but there were no vessels nearby to see. 60 men were detailed to go below and operate the chain pumps to pump water out of the hull, and 60 more were meant to man the tackle on the two large lifeboats, each able to carry 150 people. But when they pulled on the tackle to lift the lifeboats, the ropes broke. The equipment hadn't been maintained, the ropes were rotten, and the 150-person boats were so heavy they could not be lifted on their own. Because of the tilt, several other lifeboats couldn't be lowered, and the Birkenhead only had three operable lifeboats, the cutter and two other small boats. Not nearly enough for everyone on board. The ranking officer on board, Lieutenant Colonel Seaton of the 74th Foot, arranged the remaining soldiers to stand in ranks on the poop deck, using their weight to lift the bow of the ship. In the pitch-black emergency, the men maintained their discipline. Captain Salmon ordered the engines in reverse, thinking he could pull off the rocks. It was a mistake. She struck again on the stern and tore another gash. It flooded the engine room and killed the boilers. The men sent below to man the pumps were instantly drowned. As the ship broke in half, Salmon ordered the horses thrown overboard in the hopes that they could swim for shore. 8 of the 9 made it. Then Salmon gave a final order. All the men who could swim should jump off and swim for the lifeboats. But that's where the story takes its extraordinary turn. Colonel Seaton realized that all the men swimming were way too much for the small lifeboats at sea, and so he shouted to his men, "The cutter, with the women and children, it will be swamped. I implore you not to do this thing. I ask that you stand fast." And so they did. They stood bravely at attention as the ship broke up around them in what became known as the Birkenhead Drill. One of the few officers to survive the disaster, Captain Edward Wright of the 91st Regiment, wrote of that moment, "Everyone did as was directed, and there was not a murmur or cry among them. All received their orders and carried them out as if they were embarking, instead of going to the bottom." Poet Rudyard Kipling immortalized the moment in his poem, Soldier and Sailor 2. But to stand and hold still to the Birkenhead drill is a damned tough bullet to chew. But they did it, the jollies, Her Majesty's jollies, soldier and sailor too. The Birkenhead sunk within 25 minutes of striking the first rock. Many were sucked down with the ship, and many more were horribly taken by the great white sharks, which are prolific off of Danger Point. The next day, the schooner Lioness discovered the

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6: 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Up next, the story of the flu. 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Dr. Brown is also the author of Influenza, the 100-year hunt to cure the deadliest disease in history. We'd like to thank the U.S. National Archives for allowing us to access this audio from Dr. Brown's lecture in 2019. Let's get into the story.
7: More people were killed in the influenza virus than in the wars. 50 to 100 million people worldwide. Here in the United States, 675,000 deaths, civilian deaths. And of the 116,000 combat casualties killed in World War I, over half actually died from disease. The majority of that was influenza. It's a sobering thought to think that if you take those statistics and multiply them out by the current population of the United States, those 675,000 deaths would turn out to be about 3 million deaths in today's numbers. The 1918 Great Flu epidemic caused such a large loss of life that it dropped the average life expectancy in the US by 12 years. 12 years, 120 times greater than what we have seen with the current opioid crisis. So put that into perspective and think what that would be like to live through such a thing. So this is the Washington Post from Saturday, September 14th, 1918. It's not the front page. And it tells us that the Spanish influenza was spreading across the U.S. It wasn't really reported yet in the papers in large numbers, but it had begun to spread across the U.S. Now, the following day, the Washington Post reported that 90 people had died of influenza in Boston, and that the malady seemed to have been sweeping from east to west. It was actually probably started somewhere in the Midwest, but the malady was already sort of ramping up, and the very next day they reported that 90 people in Boston had died. These were deaths amongst soldiers and sailors. The plague builds momentum, more and more people die. And by October the 2nd, on the front page of the Washington Post, we were told that the work hours have changed, that the federal day has been staggered to check the

0: influenza spread. The idea was that if we could stop people from mingling, although we didn't know that it was a virus that was causing this, we did understand somehow that keeping away from people was probably a good idea. So theatres were closed down in some places. Restaurants either closed or staggered. Stores had staggered hours. By October 13th, 1918, the Washington Post reported that the price of coffins had skyrocketed and that this was an example of people taking advantage of a terrible situation. In fact, they write, "The Coffin Trust is holding the people of this city of Washington, holding the people of this city by the throat and extorting from them outrageous prices for coffins and disposal of the dead." By December the 8th of 1918, the Washington Post had thought that we were coming to an end, and it put this little snippet that said that Spanish influenza is more deadly than war, and that is indeed the case. We know that. The treatments were not terribly effective. They included mercury, tree bark, inhaling factory gases. Yes, that actually happened. People were reported in the south of England to be taking their families and their children to local gas works, actually munition factories, where the toxic fumes were thought to somehow reduce the likelihood of getting influenza. Actually, this turns out not to be as crazy as it sounds, because many of these gas works actually contain chlorine. Chlorine gas was used during the war. And we know that chlorine is a great antiseptic. It kills everything, including people. So very likely the chlorine, in fact, and some work that was done showed that factory workers in these places had influenza at slightly lower rates than other people, probably because, yes, they were inhaling little bits of chlorine and the whole atmosphere was bathed in the chlorine gas, and that probably reduced the amount of free virus floating around. So it wasn't a completely crazy thing to take your children to inhale factory gases. There were some upsides of treatment back then. Whiskey was extremely popular, as was champagne. Enemas were used. Enemas actually were used to treat everything back then. There was really very little you could do. So an enema was thought to be clean everything out. So enemas were quite popular. And one of the most remarkable things is bloodletting. Now, bloodletting is the process by which blood is removed from the body. And the thought is that with that removal of the blood, you are taking out the bad humor, the bad thing that is in the blood causing the disease. It dates back to at least the 5th century BC. And George Washington was probably killed by bloodletting. As he lay dying from a throat infection, his senior doctors suggested that we let blood. Now, the junior people were less into this idea. And there was a little bit of resistance from them. But no, as usual, the senior people won, and blood was taken from George Washington as he lay dying on his bed, and he passed out, or entered a swoon, and it was called then, and within a few hours, he was dead. The doctors then tried to think about reanimating George Washington by using, and I'm not making this up, sheep's blood. At that time, though, fortunately, good sense prevailed, and they decided enough is enough with the bloodletting and the sheep's blood, and they let him rest in peace. But what is remarkable to me is that bloodletting was used in the great flu epidemic of 1918, and not just by what we might call quacks today, but this was prescribed by mainstream physicians. There's a report in The Lancet, one of the leading medical journals in the world, one of the leading medical journals in the United Kingdom, and if you think about it, the name The Lancet is named after the device, the little hollow tube that you would take blood from. So leading medical journal today is called The Lancet, to remind us of bloodletting. And the report mentions that in 1916, that's 2 years before this great flu pandemic, there was another epidemic, in some of the military camps in Great Britain, and the doctors had tried everything, including, they said, including bloodletting. So it was 1916 now. This is the lifetime of my own grandfather. In 1916, physicians were trying bloodletting on these poor patients. And, of course, it didn't work. But the physician said, it didn't work, but we think that it didn't work because we tried it too late. And had we tried bloodletting a little bit sooner in the clinical care of these soldiers, that maybe it worked. And then there were reports in 1918, the height of the epidemic, of bloodletting. And, in fact, the reports were that, yes, sometimes bloodletting works for influenza. So you can see if it wasn't the enemas that got you, the bloodletting might get you. And it was really a nasty array of medicines that we had to try and treat this. Everyone was prescribed enemas. And one of my favorite discoveries was from a published paper from, I think, the grandchildren of a patient who had influenza, not in 1918, but in 1936. Almost two decades after the great influenza pandemic, the family had preserved the nursing records of grandfather, found them in the attic, and actually published them. And I'm going to read a little bit, a passage that describes what this person went through. So, over a period of 3 weeks, he was treated with a punishing battery of balms, mustard plaster, a home remedy rubbed on the skin, aspirin for fevers, codeine for cough, phenolphthalein, a cancer-causing laxative, cough medicine, camphorated oil, seven enemas, rectal tubes, don't ask, milk of magnesia, another laxative, God help him, urotropine, a bladder antiseptic, and tincture of benzoin. These were all administered to this patient in 1936, and actually in the paper that was published, you can see the arrows along the timeline where all these various things were given. The patient received at least 5 prescribed doses of whiskey, so there is at least that, and 14 doses of castor oil. Actually, his 7 enemas may have been medically necessary because he was given at least 39 doses of codeine, which suppresses coughing but also causes constipation. So, that's what life was like when you had influenza 100 years ago or so.
1: And if you're cringing, we're cringing listening. Enemas were de rigueur. Bloodletting was just what you did. When we come back, the influenza of 1918, the great flu. The story continues here on Our American Stories.
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16: 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In 1918, we knew nothing about the flu, what caused it, or how to cure it, or how to effectively alleviate the disease at all. Countless died, 675,000 in America alone, the equivalent of 3 million today. Let's pick up where we last left off.
0: What about today? How do we do today? Well, for the vast majority of us, influenza is a little bit of an inconvenience. It's not life-threatening, and it's something that we generally deal with at home. Our friends or our family come around, give us some hot soup. We have a couple of days in bed, and usually that's it. But of course, some of us end up in the emergency department, and over my time as an emergency physician, I got to treat many, many, possibly hundreds, who knows, maybe thousands of patients with influenza over the many years. And there we have things that we didn't have 100 years ago, right? We have an emergency department, blood tests that can tell us what's happening, x-rays so that we can actually get a real good look at the lungs and see if there's any evidence of secondary pneumonia or even primary pneumonia. We can give people intravenous fluids. And of course, we have antibiotics today. Now, let's be very clear. Antibiotics should not be given to patients with influenza. They do not work. We all know this, even though they're prescribed unnecessarily often, even today. They don't work. But they do work to help treat the secondary infections, the pneumonias, the bacterial pneumonias that come as a result of the primary viral influenza. And we have those antibiotics today. It's a remarkable thing that today we believe that the majority of deaths that occurred in the great flu epidemic were caused by secondary pneumonias that we would be able to treat today. So that's good news. Enemas, bloodletting, whiskey, 100 years ago, today, the emergency department will stay at home. And of course, connected to the emergency department is the intensive care unit. I mean, that's the miracle of modern medicine today that clearly was not around 100 years ago. So, the treatment. Let's now think about the cause of influenza. What do we know about the cause today, and what did they know 100 years ago? So, I think in many respects, this is the most frightening aspect of the great influenza pandemic, that they just didn't know what it was caused by. Now, there were some suggestions. Among those suggestions included the conjunction of Jupiter and Saturn, in fact, the conjunction of the planets. In fact, that's where we get the name influenza from. It's from the Italian influenza, meaning influence. And the earliest thoughts were, in the 15, 1600s, were that this disease, and it was an entity that you could identify, this disease was caused by something up in the stars. So there was this theory going around, and we still have this buried in our history when we refer to influenza today. So perhaps conjunction of Jupiter and Saturn, rotting animal carcasses were thought to be one possible explanation. Earthquakes and volcanic eruptions, effluvia, love that word, effluvia discharged into the air from the bowels of the earth. People really didn't know what it was. In fact, at a meeting that occurred in Chicago of public health officials early in the influenza epidemic of 1918, one public health official said the following: "We may as well admit it and call it germ X." We have no idea, said the leading public health officials. We don't know what causes it and where we are. Now, an example of a cause that was really not a cause was a discovery in 1892 in Berlin by a microbiologist, and they found a bacterium on the lung samples of people who had died from the flu. And they said, aha, this must be the cause of the flu, because it's everywhere, right? And they called this bacterium, they called it Bacillus influenza, the influenza bacillus. The problem was that it was not the cause of the disease, it was a secondary pathogen that was found. It was a secondary bacteria. And that thought that they found the bacteria, and it turned out not to be correct, that happened in several different instances in the history of flu. The bacillus was later changed its name. It was called not Bacillus influenza, but Haemophilus influenza. And some of you may have heard of Haemophilus influenza. It's a nasty bug. But for many years, I had no idea as a physician, why am I looking or treating this person with what we call H-flu? This has nothing to do with the flu. Well, it turns out that 100 years ago, it was thought to have been the cause of the flu, and it was inappropriately named. One of the historians, Alfred Crosby, one of the historians of the great flu, called this discovery of Bacillus influenza an authoritative sign pointing in the wrong direction. So, yeah, that was Bacillus influenza, secondary pathogen. Now, in 1889, there had been a small epidemic, but still a severe one in Great Britain, and it was so severe that actually Parliament commissioned a report on the epidemic, and this was reported in 1889 by Henry Parsons, and he was a very, very smart person, and we'll see why. He spoke about various theories that may have caused this 1889 epidemic. One of the theories at the time, and I'm not making this up, was tainted Russian oats. The suggestion was that the Russians were bringing their disease from the East through Europe in these tainted Russian oats. Now, every society actually blamed the outsider for this, but it strikes me as kind of weird that today, when we're still blaming the Russians for pretty much everything, back in the great flu epidemic and earlier, perhaps the Russians were behind it as well. But Parsons, as I said, was smarter than that, and he dug a little deeper. So he suggested, he said, well, it could be the weather. Perhaps there's something floating around in the air, and that is, of course, partially true. There is something in the air, although it's person-to-person contact more. And he suggested that maybe it's a non-living particulate matter, which is actually a remarkably accurate description, isn't it, of what a virus turned out to be, a non-living particulate matter. So it was a little prescient there in describing the possible cause of the flu. So it was could be Russian tainted oats. It could be a poison in midair. Then he suggested, well, what if it's a person-to-person contact? It's not spread by oats or volcanoes or stuff in the air, but one person gives it to another. And here, I think, Henry Parsons really showed the right way for us to think about things. He said, let's get some data if it's person-to-person contact. So what he did was he looked at the illness rates on the British railway system, and he compared the rates of the engineers who were feeding the steam engines, the coal, who worked outside but far away from people. And he compared those influenza rates, how many people reported sick from that group of workers, he compared those to the rates of influenza among the clerks inside who were selling the tickets. And of course, they are inside, so they're not exposed to the outside, but they're in constant contact with people. And he simply compared the two, and he found that, of course, it was the clerks who had an increased rate of influenza illness because they were in contact with people, and the railway engineers driving the train, standing outside, feeding the coal into that big steam engine, their rates of flu were really much lower than the clerks, even though they were outside exposed to the effluvia and who knows what from volcanoes. And from here he suggested that really it's really probably nothing to do with the atmosphere, but it's more to do with person-to-person contact. So from a simple look at some records, this guy Parsons figured out that probably we're onto something in the person-to-person sphere. And then he said the following. He also suggested that perhaps animals have something to do with it, and here he was really on the money. He suggested that perhaps birds or horses or dogs had something to do with the spread, and he goes into this in some detail in his report. And of course, we know today that birds are intimately related to the spread of influenza and new strains. So back in 1889, Henry Parsons, I think, was really onto something when he discussed the possibility that birds were involved.
16: A man ahead of his time, Henry Parsons. When we come back, more of the story of the influenza, the flu, here on Our American Stories. 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
16: 19 about influenza or the flu. Let's pick up where we last left off.
0: Now, today, of course, we know what causes influenza. There is no doubt. It's a viral particle, many, many times smaller than a bacterium. We're able to take photomicrographs of this when the electron microscope was developed and able to be used around 1839. In fact, scientists today know that the genetic code of the influenza virus, how its 8 viral genes work together, what its viral coat looks like, the proteins on that viral coat, what those proteins do, and how they make us sick. And so the degree of advances, I think, from this suggestion that it's something in oats to something that we can see and identify and know a lot about is really, I think, a remarkable example of the progression of science. Now we can identify the viral particle down to its genetic makeup, its genetic construction. So in that respect, I think we've come a long way in understanding the cause of the disease. Which brings us to the last part now, which is the way that we've changed in terms of prevention. So there were attempts to produce early vaccines to influenza. Now, Louis Pasteur, back in the 1880s, had, of course, developed his own set of vaccines, most famously to rabies. And that doesn't necessarily mean that he knew what the virus was, but he had a suggestion that it was something that was in the nervous tissue, and he managed to propagate nervous tissue and take samples and make them weaker and weaker and weaker until he figured out that what he had now was a weakened thing he called a virus, and that's how he produced his rabies vaccine. So we know that people were producing vaccines back then. But, of course, what they were using were bacteria. that were secondary pathogens and not the primary pathogen, which was influenza. So, for instance, in early 1919, Edward Rosenow from the Mayo Clinic isolated five different kinds of bacteria from patients, and he mixed them all together, and he managed to inoculate over 100,000 people with his vaccine. We're not sure what the clinical outcomes were, the records aren't great, but he certainly tried. Now, in Boston, at the Tufts Medical College, Dr. Timothy Leary made a vaccine. Now, he made a blended vaccine using the strains from the Chelsea Naval Hospital, a nurse's nose from the Kearney Hospital, and the infected wards of Camp Devens, not far from Boston. And he made a concoction and gave them to people. And actually, his vaccine ended up being sent to San Francisco, where 18,000 people were inoculated with his vaccine. So that's Dr. Timothy Leary. And in case you're wondering, yes, the answer is it is the same Dr. Timothy Leary. In fact, this is the uncle of the famous Dr. Timothy Leary in Boston, he who wanted us to turn on, tune in, and drop out. It's his uncle who created this attempt at a vaccine 100 years ago. So that's attempts at vaccines back then. What do we do today? What do we have today? Well, we do have vaccines against the flu, but it's really not a very good vaccine. I mean, if you think about it, right? Mumps, measles, rubella, polio, you get them once or twice as a kid and you're done, right? You're done. You're finished. That's it. You're good to go. You won't get the disease ever. But in terms of flu, we're told that we need to get it every year, a new flu shot. I just had it last year and the year before. We're dealing with a vaccine that is really not on the same level of effectiveness as these others. In fact, in a good year, with the wind blowing in the right direction, the flu vaccine is about 50 to 60% effective at best. At best. So why is this? Right? Why is this flu vaccine so hard to create? And the answer is that we have this hollow ball that contains the eight genes of the flu virus, and it makes these proteins on the surface, and it's against those proteins that the vaccine is created. The problem is that flu is such a good disguiser, a master of disguise, that it changes the makeup of those surface proteins very, very quickly. And it mutates from one kind to another. So that when we think we've figured out what kind of flu is going to be around with species A, well, it turns out that species A then sort of mutates and the vaccine is no longer effective against species A. Oh, and by the way, we didn't realize that species B and C were actually going to be the ones, so we didn't include those in the vaccine, and therefore you weren't vaccinated against those. Which is the reason, incidentally, the reason that some of us get the flu vaccine and we end up with the flu, right? It's because, not because the vaccine didn't work against that particular strain, but because there were either other strains that we weren't vaccinated against, or because the original strain changed its surface structure just that bit so that it was like changing an overcoat from a brown overcoat to a black overcoat, and the immune system didn't recognize it. And that's what's going on with the flu vaccine. It stays one step ahead of us all the time. And it's a similar story with HIV, right? The promise of an HIV vaccine was we'd have it within a year or two, so we were told in 1980. Still not there. These viruses are very clever at changing their surface and at hiding from the immune system. And so we still don't have a good influenza vaccine. The way we make the vaccine, incidentally, is we have about 120 or so laboratories across the world. They look at samples that are sent to their lab and try and figure out exactly the kind of flu species that is prevalent. We look at Australia and what they had in their most recent influenza outbreak, because it's their, you know, in their winter is our summer, and we try and figure that out. And incidentally, they do the same for us. So it's that they look at see what happened in the northern hemisphere and adjust themselves for the oncoming flu season in the summer. And then doctors make the best educated guess they can. And they say, well, based on the evidence that we have, the most likely species are going to be this and this and this, and we're going to make the vaccine. And to this day, much of the vaccine is produced using eggs. The vaccine is very hard to grow, so it's actually grown on eggs, which is the same thing that was used a century ago. And so in many respects, we're really at the beginning of the fight here against influenza by preventing it and creating a vaccine. Now, while that is all true and it's not a very effective vaccine, we must remember that in certain groups, in certain age groups, it's extremely important to get the vaccine, the high-risk people, right? So those are children, the elderly, those with immune-compromised conditions, people who've been taking steroids or may have undergone chemotherapy, pregnant women, extremely important for pregnant women to get the influenza vaccine. For some reason, they're at an increased risk of complications from influenza. And so those are some of the high-risk groups that should certainly be vaccinated. There's no question there. In terms of everybody else, the data out there is harder to really find an effect on the flu. In fact, for instance, in the United Kingdom, those high-risk groups are targeted, and everybody else can sort of, well, if you want one, you can get one, go talk to your primary care doctor, but there's no campaign, right? Here in the US, we have a campaign. The CDC says everybody over the age of 6 months should get vaccinated, period. That is the advice that we're given here in the United States. It's just worth pointing out that this is not the advice that is given overseas, and we can talk about why that might be another time. But it's an important difference, I think, in the way we think about the flu. So, for high-risk groups, it's very important. For healthy, otherwise healthy adults, the evidence is that an influenza vaccine doesn't really do a whole lot. We're still not there yet. If we look at where we were 100 years ago and where we are today, the treatments are very different, thankfully, but we still lack real good treatments for influenza. We understand the virus in a remarkable and deep and profound way, in a way that was unimaginable a century ago. So my hope then, looking forward, is that we really will be able to see influenza as not just a story of the past, but as a disease of the past, in the way that we think about smallpox. As a disease of the past, a disease that was eradicated. Thank you for your time.
16: And a terrific job on the production, editing, and storytelling by Aaron Monte Montgomery. And a special thanks to the U.S. National Archives for allowing us to access this audio from Dr. Jeremy Brown's lecture there in 2019. Dr. Jeremy Brown is the author of Influenza, The 100-Year Hunt to Cure the Deadliest Disease in History. And my goodness, that stat he used early on in the storytelling, that in 1918, because of the massive casualties in the United States, the equivalent of 3 million today, life expectancy in the United States dropped 12 years in 1 year. And we still don't know enough about influenza and how to cure it, but we know a lot more than we used to, from thinking it came from oats to knowing deep and particular things about this disease and knowing its genetic makeup, even down to the nature of the viral particles it consists of. The flu, though, is complex, we learn, and it's ever-changing and morphing like AIDS itself. These two are tough to just get. They morph, they change, they hide. The story of the flu, the story of so much more, where technology and scientific and medical innovation was, where it is, where it needs to go, here on Our American Stories.
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18: Chinese President Xi Jinping has arrived in the U.S. President Trump greeted Xi at Joint Base Andrews in Maryland this evening and is expected to host Xi at the White House, discussing several items including trade and artificial intelligence. Trump and Xi met last May in Beijing, but this is Xi's first visit to Washington, D.C. in 10 years. An emergency hearing related to President Trump's ban on some media outlets from the White House has ended without a ruling today. Judge Timothy Kelly said he'll try to get an answer as soon as he can. A lawsuit was filed by CNN, MS Now, and Politico seeking to restore their access. In a court filing, the Justice Department says the president has the authority to restrict major news organizations from accessing some areas of the White House, citing national security concerns. Forecasters are warning New York City and the surrounding region they could be hit with a nor'easter. Scott Pringles in New York.
19: Forecasters are tracking a storm that could bring very strong wind gusts, heavy rain, erosion, and flooding, possibly Friday and Saturday. This is for the New York City area, and other parts of the Northeast could be hit, including New Jersey. High surf already present along the New Jersey shore, where officials are preparing for coastal flooding in a few days. Forecasters say strong winds could bring dangerous rip currents and beach erosion as well. In New York, I'm Scott Pringle.
18: A hearing in the U.S. Senate today focused on the rise of flock cameras nationwide. Republican Senator Josh Hawley led a Judiciary Committee hearing on Capitol Hill, raising concerns about Americans losing privacy as the use of flock cameras expands.
28: You'll be tracked when you take your kids to school, and tracked when you go to church, and tracked when you go to the grocery store. My gosh, that isn't the free society that we've known. That's not what the Constitution guarantees. We've got some work to do, I think, to make sure that the Constitution is real and protected in this area.
18: Hawley says it should not be that Americans wake up each day and just have to accept the fact that they're going to be on camera morning, noon, and night. I'm Scott Carr.
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16: This is Lee Habib, and this is Our American Stories. 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Mike Levin was president and chief operating officer of Las Vegas Sands Corporation, one of the great hoteliers of all time, a legend in his business. He also happens to be a friend who, almost every time I talk to him, I learn something about him, myself, and life. He's what you would call a wise man. And we need more wisdom in this country. And we love bringing wisdom to this show. Up next is a story Mike tells about his time in law school. Mike had graduated from Tufts. He's a Boston guy, a diehard Patriots fan. We'll forgive him for that. And in the end, this is a story about empathy and about life. And he's a businessman talking about empathy. And ordinarily, you wouldn't think that would happen. Let's hear Mike and his story.
25: Tufts was a really great experience and prepared me to go to law school. So I applied to law school and I took the LSATs, and I'm never a great test taker, but I scored in those years 75 or 78th percentile, something like that. So I decided I'd apply to all the best law schools except Harvard and Yale. So I applied to Columbia, I applied to Stanford, I applied to Michigan, I applied to NYU, and University of Chicago, which at that time, those were all the highest rated schools. I got into all of those schools in law school, and even with my LSAT test, it was a little easier then. And I got a scholarship to University of Chicago because they were trying to recruit from the East Coast, and Tufts had the right to pick a student who was getting in to take the scholarship, so I got a scholarship. And I did get into Columbia, but how fate works, I was supposed to go to Columbia with a good friend of mine from Tufts, a guy named Robert Field, and his father had a law firm, was partners of a law firm in New York City, and he said, go to law school with me, and then we can work in the firm together. I said, oh, gee, that's a ready-made job. I said, great, we'll go to school together. Well, he didn't get into Columbia, and I did, so I decided not to go to Columbia and take the scholarship and go to Chicago. So that changed my life, too. And I worked my butt off in Chicago. I was lonely. It was the first time, other than summer camp, that I was away from home that far. But I really put my nose to the grindstone. I took my Latin school study habits into law school. We had five courses in the first. It was a trimester. We took the exams. I went home for Christmas. And when I got back, I got my marks. And I did very well on four of the courses. And on one course, I got a 41. It was a contracts course. And of all the courses to get a 41 on, you would think that no one in the world in contracts could possibly get a lousy mark in contracts. I mean, it's really a relatively simplistic course compared to criminal law and real estate and a few of the other things I was taking. Anyway, the professor of the course was a guy named Malcolm Sharp. All I knew about Malcolm Sharp, it was his book that we were using, and that he had been one of the criminal lawyers defending the Rosenberg trial with the two spies that were eventually executed for treason in the United States. So he was a pretty famous guy. And he started the class, and he said, if anybody had any questions about their exam, please come and see me. Well, I'm now, this was 1959, 1960, I'm now 21 or 22, and I'd never talked to a teacher, ever. I never went about a mark. You know, teachers were authority figures. I mean, I grew up with teachers and policemen and firemen and like a rabbi or a priest or anybody else. I mean, authority figures, you know, yes, sir, yes, sir. I mean, that's the way I was taught. And so I said, well, I guess I better go see this guy because I think I'm going to flunk. So I went to see Malcolm Sharp, and I'm terrified. I go in, and he said, well, why are you here, Levin? And I said, I'm here because I don't understand why I got a 41. And he said to me, I'll never forget it. He said to me, you don't understand contracts, and I don't think you ever will. And I left, and I went back to my room. I got my books. I went to the bookstore. I sold my books back to the bookstore. My roommate was a guy named Richard Boghossian, who went to Tufts with me, a terrific guy for me. He became an ambassador to Nigeria. He was in foreign service, a wonderful guy. I said, I'm leaving. I'm getting in my car. I had a 59 Volkswagen that I got for graduation. It was $1,565. And I was going to get in my car, pack up, and go home. And so he said, don't go, don't go. I said, no, I'm going. I sold my books. Next thing I know, I got a call from the dean, Edmund Levy, who became eventually the Attorney General of the United States. He said, I'd like to see you. I went to see him. I told him the story. He said, please don't go. He said, you finish the year, you're going to be fine. Don't worry about it. He knew a contract. Of all the courses, the contract was probably not that, you know, I mean, you don't have to be a genius to pass a contracts course. I mean, the way they did it in those days. So I said, no, I'm going. I wrote a letter to my parents so the letter would arrive before I got there. But this is an interesting story because if I could redo it, I would have finished the first year. I think it was a bad decision on my part. It was emotional. It was just so difficult to think that I could get such a lousy mark. So I drove home. It was about a 19-hour drive at the time. I had to sing on the way home in the car to keep myself from falling asleep. I got home. I had no idea what my parents were going to say. I was the first graduate student person, you know, to get a professional degree. You know, you can imagine for what that means to first-generation Americans and what have you.
16: And when we come back, more of what happens next as Mike returns to his family, no diploma in hand. Mike Levin's story continues here on Our American Story.

0: And we continue with Our American Stories. And Mike Levin's story, he had just quit the University of Chicago because he got a wickedly bad grade from a very tough and in the end mean contracts professor, saying and speaking over somebody that they'll never do better. It's just ugly. It's just mean. Mike's returning home. Let's listen to what happens next.
1: So I walked up the door, and the door was open. My father was standing at the door, and he said, "Welcome home." And after a tearful greeting, when we had dinner that night, they said to me, "What are you going to do?" And I said, Boston University is down the street. Let me take a look at some graduate programs, and maybe I'll get a degree in something. And that's how everything else started. As I went to Boston University, got into a master's in public relations and communications, and was a year-long program with a thesis. And I had a lot of time on my hands. I had been a camp counselor over the summers and a director of athletics and assistant head counselor. I've had some administrative jobs and whatever. And there was a part-time job posted, and I thought I could make some money and pay as I was going. And it was at the Morgan Memorial Home for Boys. And it was sort of like an assistant social worker. So, well, I had to be close to being a counselor at camp, you know, the same kind of thing. And I went down there, and I get greeted by a guy whose name was John Moreland. He was about 6'5", must have gone 250. Found out he was a former football player for Grambling at an all-black college. And he was a PhD in social work. Took my resume, you know, he talked to me. He said, "Okay, I'm going to give you the job." And he said to me, "You've never worked for a black guy, have you?" I said, "No." I said, "Didn't make any difference to me. I didn't care." Anyway, I had a nice experience there for the year. And at the end of the year, Dr. Moreland calls me in the office, and I said, "Look, I'm going to be looking for a job." He said, "I'll tell you what." He said, "I'll hire you here. Why don't you become permanent?" And he said, "I'll pay for you to get a master's degree in social work." I said, I need to make more money. I'm getting married in May, and I don't know if I can afford to be married in this situation. So I said, "Will you write me a letter of recommendation?" And he said, "Sure." And I saved the letter. I can read it to you. Yeah. And it says, "To whom it may concern, it gives me a great deal of pleasure to recommend to you Michael A. Levin. The young man came to work with us about a year ago, and during this period has contributed a great deal to the efficiency of our unit. However, there are several intangibles beyond efficiency which have accrued to us in consequence of his presence. He is a jovial, personable, and intelligent fellow. He has been found to be circumspect in his dealing with all members

0: of the organization. He has made up for lack of experience by initiative, desire, and ensured hard and thoughtful work. He put his heart into his job at all times. Mr. Levin will be an asset to anyone, whether in an employment or a social situation. Lastly, I can only say Mr. Levin's presence will be very much missed. This young man has an excellent future in store for him. His executive potential is paramount. Thank you. Sincerely yours, J.B. Moreland. To this day, every time I look at that letter, I don't understand how he possibly could have known in 1 year, with the exposure I had working 30 hours a week, that that description of me could be written. I don't ever remember being jovial. I don't remember. I know I worked hard. I know I read all the files. I know about. I wanted to learn about the kids that were in the home, so I kept pulling the files out and understand there were 15 or so resident kids. And I remember that one was a descendant of Ulysses S. Grant, the President of the United States family. And they were troubled kids, and that his parents were all military, and they made him sit at attention at the table when he was 1 or 2 years old. It was in it was stuck in my head. And it was a very racially mixed group. No one cared. I mean, it was very integrated. And the ability to be able to project yourself into someone else's position and empathize with them. Like, I talk a lot about when you have to terminate somebody. And I talk about terminations and firing. It's the most hideous thing you have to do, unless the person's a thief or a rapist or something like that. But for lack of being able to perform the job, I mean, I would put myself in a situation of thinking about what do you think it feels like when somebody tells you you can't perform anything. And I think that the experience with Malcolm Sharp was really one that always stayed with me. How could the guy do that to me? When all he had to do was to say, Mr. Levin, let me explain to you how you could have done from a 41 to a 61. I want to help you. My whole life would have changed on that day. Now, I don't know whether it would change favorably or not, but it would have changed. So when you're in a position, an authoritative position, your responsibility with people and customers has to be, how do you help them, not how do you hurt them? And you know something? I don't think it's any different with your children. When you bring up your children, I mean, nobody has experience being a parent unless they're a parent. You're learning from day one. What's the difference between a child and your employee? What's the difference between a child and your customer? It's the same thing. It's being able to say, can you project yourself into what it feels like? So when I began to develop a termination technique to say, look, I made a mistake. And the person looks at me and says, yeah. I said, I don't think the job fits. I should have thought better. I want to take some responsibility. But you have to go. And how is that different than saying, you failed. You're out. I'm disappointed in your performance. And when I was a high school basketball player, I was a pretty good player. In the state tournament, I played 30 seconds, the last 30 seconds. I wasn't on the floor the last minute or so. He just put me in. My parents were at the game. Because I was a sixth man, basically. So the next season, we had an alumni game. And I came back from Tufts, where I was playing some freshman basketball. And I had improved a lot. I scored 22 points in the alumni game. And the coach came over to me afterwards. He said, Mike, he said, where were you last year? I took my finger and I pointed to the corner of the bench. I was there. You know? He said, oh. So I think after all is said and done with all this, we could walk through job after job after job, but you know and I know people don't change. They are who they are. And many years later, you know, I ran into a guy, a professor at a law school at Duke, was on a board with me, and he happened to know who Malcolm Sharpe was, and he said, oh, I can understand it. He behaved that way with everybody.
1: And you've been listening to Mike Levin, and now you know why we tell you he's one of the wise men. And we like bringing voices from every walk of life here on this show. Mike, obviously, running the Las Vegas Sands, no small feat, helping move and create Holiday Inn Worldwide, one of the great hoteliers. But in the end, it's his human nature and his humanity that always comes to the fore. Talk to anybody about Mike, they'll tell you. And by the way, if you have a leader in your community, somebody in the business world, a church leader, wherever, an education person. My dad was a great leader at a school system where he was a superintendent for 20 years. We'd love to hear their voice, bring wisdom across the airwaves and love. And Mike epitomizes both words. Mike Levin's storytelling, his wisdom, here on Our American Stories.

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12: And we continue with our American stories. The story of the English language is itself something we cover, and we've been doing it with a remarkable author, Andrew Thompson, who's written a terrific book, Hair of the Dog, to paint the town red, The Curious Origins of Everyday Sayings and Fun Phrases. 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
13: Sold down the river means to be betrayed or cheated or misled, and it derives from the times of slavery in America. In the early 19th century, when the slave trade was in full swing, wealthy estate owners in northern Mississippi would handpick the best slaves to live and work on their properties. These slaves were in close contact with the families and lived in, relatively speaking, comfortable situation. They were often treated well and sometimes seen as respected members of the family. But any slave who caused trouble or was considered unsuitable for the landowner's family were put on a boat and sold down the river to the slave plantations on the lower Mississippi. There the conditions were much harsher and life was cheap, so the slave was sold down the river. Son of a gun is usually said to someone in a friendly way, sort of a young rogue, you son of a gun, and it's yet another nautical phrase. Centuries ago, the British Navy allowed women to join sailors on long voyages and live on the ships. Sometimes the women were partners of the sailors and sometimes they were prostitutes. Pregnancies were common and most babies were born in a designated area behind the ship's gun. Many pregnancies were unplanned and in a lot of instances the child's paternity was unknown. And in such cases, the child was listed in the ship's log as a son of a gun. Sour grapes means to act in a jealous way after a disappointment. It's one of a number of expressions attributed to Aesop, the ancient Greek writer. In his fable, The Fox and the Grapes, a hungry fox sees some ripe grapes hanging from a trestled vine. He uses all of his cunning to get them, but is unsuccessful. Knowing that he won't be able to get the grapes, the embittered fox says that he didn't really want them anyway, declaring, "The grapes are sour and not ripe as I thought." Spick and span means fresh and unused or neat and clean. And it's an expression that originated in the 16th century shipyards. The two words are now obsolete, but at that time, a spick was a spike or a nail, and a span was a wooden shaving chip. When a ship was brand new and first launching, its nails would be shiny and rust-free, and there would be the odd bit of wood shaving on the deck, so it was still considered spick and span. To spill the beans means to confess or divulge a secret, and it has its origins in ancient Greece. When an election was conducted for a new member to enter a secret society or private club, the existing members would vote. They were given a white or a brown bean, and each member could place only one in the jar to cast his vote. A white bean meant yes and a brown bean meant no. Nobody apart from the vote counters knew how many of each were in each jar, so the new member would never know just how popular or unpopular he was, unless the jar was knocked over. In that case, the beans would spill and the votes would be divulged. The expression spin doctor means someone who gives a twisted and favourable version of events, normally a political press agent or publicist. And it began with American politics. And while the word spin had been used since the early 1800s to mean telling a story, it wasn't until the 1980s when the expression began properly, when Ronald Reagan described the public relations officer to his strategic defense initiative as being on spin control in providing a favorable version of events to the media. The phrase soon changed to spin doctor, and it went from there. The expression spitting image means an exact likeness, and it's actually a corruption of the expression spit an image. The saying began with the idea of someone being formed from the spit of another. So great is the similarity between them. It was as though one had been spat out of the other's mouth. The phrase began in the 1600s and had developed a spitting image by the early 20th century. A square meal is a nutritious meal, and it's a nautical phrase from the British warships of the 17th century. They had poor living conditions, the quarters were cramped and most meals were insubstantial. In particular, breakfast and lunch usually consisted of little more than bread and water. However, the final meal of the day did provide some sustenance and usually included some form of meat. It was this meal that was served on a large square tray made of wood, designed in that shape for easy storage. This larger, more nutritious serving became known as a square meal. To start from scratch means to start again from the beginning, and it originated from the sport of horse racing in the Middle Ages. At that time, a line was marked or scratched in the ground by a sword, and the jockeys began the race behind the mark. If it was found that any of them weren't following the course that was set out, they would have to go back and start again from scratch. This progressed into foot races with handicaps where weak competitors were given head starts, while a contestant who started from scratch in the ground was given no advantage. The expression was then adopted into the golfing world with swing from scratch. If someone steals your thunder, they are taking credit for something that you did. And that expression began in the theatre in the 1700s with a playwright named John Dennis. He produced a play at the Drury Lane Theatre in London, and for the show he invented a novel method for creating the sound effect of thunder. He hit large tin sheets together backstage. But his play flopped and was replaced by Macbeth. When that production used his technique for simulating thunder, Dennis was enraged and was reported to have said, "How these rascals use me. They will not have my play, and yet they steal my thunder." To be stone broke means having no money at all, and that expression stems from medieval England, where your inability to pay your debts was considered a cardinal sin and was the reason for many suicides. If skilled tradesmen failed to repay their debts, their tools would be repossessed and their stonework benches broken into pieces. This meant they were unable to work. They were also sometimes sentenced to hard labour in prison, where they were forced to break up stones and rocks. Being stone broke later became associated with anyone who had no money. The straight and narrow means proper conduct and moral integrity, and that phrase comes from the Bible. It was formerly straight and narrow, with straight meaning narrow or confining, as in a straitjacket. The book of Matthew reads, "Broad is the way that is the path of destruction, but straight is the gate, and narrow is the way, which leadeth to the house of God." It describes the way and the gate to heaven as being narrow, meaning that one must tread carefully in order to make it there and enter heaven. To take a rain check means to decline an invitation but leave the option to take it up another time, and it began in the world of baseball in America in the late 1870s. The attendance of baseball games at the time during winter months was low, but the fans did not want to shell out and pay for a full price of a ticket even though they loved the game. To stop this, the game's administrators began the practice of allowing fans to leave because of bad weather up to a certain point in the match and then reuse their ticket on another day. This way the fans didn't forfeit the fare and got to watch an entire game. It was known as taking a rain check, and the concept was actually formalised in 1890 in the Constitution of the National League. To take someone for a ride means to cheat or deceive them, and it originated during the era of Prohibition in America. During the 1920s, criminality was high, with gangs dealing in bootlegging and other illegal activities. Competition for market share was strong and gang warfare was rife. Any rival gang member who displeased another chief would commonly be invited by a henchman to go for a ride. The idea was that the men would drive in a car to a secluded place where they could talk matters over and resolve differences. But this was usually just a cover, and the victim rarely returned.
12: And what a delight. A great job on the production by Greg Hengler. And by the way, you can hear Andrew Thompson time and time again. We've done a whole series with him, practically his whole book. Go to our website, OurAmericanStories.com, search for Andrew's work, and you can hear it all. We've done so many good pieces like this. The book, Hair of the Dog to Paint the Town Red, The Curious Origins of Everyday Sayings and Fun Phrases. In essence, the story in part of the American language called English, here on Our American Stories.
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0: And we continue with our American stories. It's been multiple decades since a 9-year-old kid shared his Coca-Cola with Pittsburgh Steelers star Mean Joe Green in one of the most famous commercials in American history. Here's Greg Hengler with a story.
1: The man known as Mean Joe Green was one of the most feared defenders in NFL history. In 13 seasons as defensive tackle with the Pittsburgh Steelers, the 6'4", 275-pound Joe Green was a 10-time Pro Bowler and a 2-time Defensive Player of the Year. He became an NFL icon and a first ballot Hall of Famer. And then there's that name. Here's teammates Franco Harris and Andy Russell.
2: Is there a better name than Mean Joe Green? I mean, that name just flows. And I ask kids about that, and I say, Mean? And they say, Joe Green.
3: He asked me one time, he said, Andy, why do they call me Mean? And I said, because you're mean.
1: Here's Steelers chairman Dan Rooney.
4: We're playing in Philadelphia, and Philadelphia has the ball. And if they can make a first down, the game's over. They made it. They made the first down. And he went up, took the football, and threw it in the stands. And I said to my father, this guy's special. If he's that intense, that he's going to do something like that, we got a guy that we want.
2: Some people ask that question, what does Joe really mean? Yeah, that was the perfect name for him. He hated to lose. That was part of his demeanor. He's here to win. He's here to beat that guy across from him. And he's not going to be nice about it.
1: But inside the man who was the centerpiece of the Steel Curtain defense that led the Pittsburgh Steelers to 4 Super Bowl championships in 6 years was something unseen by the public eye. Here's Joe Green giving us a peek.
5: When I was a senior in high school, my class voted me to be class president. And I declined. I think about that a lot. And it was basically because I was shy and didn't want to have to talk in front of the class or the student body.
1: But in 1979, Green's rugged public persona and life changed dramatically after being selected for a television commercial by Madison Avenue creative wizard Penny Hockey.
6: We were asked to do an exploratory. That is to take the Coca-Cola brand and see where else it could go in its communications. The guys were sitting there saying, okay, well, who could we get? Well, we could get Lynn Swan, Terry Bradshaw, Franco Harris, Mean Joe Green. And I said, wait, there's a guy called Mean Joe Green? Is he mean? And they said, yeah. And I said, well, that's perfect. We want the most intimidating human being we can find. And boy, did we get it. We wrote about 10 different storylines. And the very first one that we came up with was, let's take kind of a pathetic little kid who's just awestruck over some kind of superstar football hero. The kid has nothing to offer except he has the Coca-Cola. He gives the superstar the Coca-Cola. The superstar drinks it. Shazam, he's a changed person.
1: In the commercial, Mean Joe would have a memorable encounter with a trembling 9-year-old named Tommy Okan.
7: My mom and my dad were both in television.
8: As to our future weather, well, we expect the rain to
7: continue. My mom was on-air talent. My dad was a director and a producer. I had started doing commercials probably when I was around 5 or so. So by the time we did the Coke commercial, I had probably done about 30 or 40 commercials up to that point.
9: Let's go.
7: And the first day when we shot the commercial, there was a lot of downtime because they were doing a lot of work to the set. And because of that, there wasn't a lot to do. So, of course, I had brought a football. and went over to Joe and asked if he'd throw a football around, and he said sure.
6: He developed a sweet little relationship with Tommy and made Tommy much more comfortable.
8: Okay.
9: Now, give him the line, Joe.
10: Okay.
9: Got it.
7: They were trying to get him to drink the whole Coke, and they had him maybe do that a couple of times and just said the guy was going to blow up after a while. He went through an awful lot of soda.
6: He drank 18 16-ounce bottles, equivalent to 2 1/4 gallons.
10: Needless to say, when I started to shoot, the first thing out of my mouth was a big burp. Hey, kid.
9: All right, cut.
6: Talk about absolutely perfect timing.
11: Super Bowl programs! Super Bowl souvenirs! Super Bowl pennants!
6: The commercial ran on the Super Bowl, and then they won. And the rest is history. What could be better?
12: Mr. Green? Mr. Green?
10: Yeah.
12: Want my Coke? It's okay, you can have it.
10: Okay.

0: Joe Green was probably the first black male that was cast in for a national brand. It was the fact that he was black and the little boy was white. It was a shock at that time, and people experienced it and really resonated to it.
1: I don't know where that jersey went. I don't know if Joe took it back or who got it. I do know that that Christmas I got a package, and it was a signed Mean Joe Green jersey that I still have to this day.
2: But Tommy was not the only child whose life would be positively influenced by Joe Green. Here's Joe's wife, Agnes.
3: I think it changed our lives a lot. It changed Joe's personality a lot. Because so many kids were looking up to him, he decided he really wanted to be a role model for the kids.
4: I think Mean Joe Green should be called Sweet Joe Green.
0: He appeared with the Muppets and probably Elmo and was on children's TV shows.
5: Well, you know, I used to be afraid of my own shadow, and then everybody told me that was silly. What are you afraid of?
6: Well, lots of things, like the whole offensive line of the Rams jumping on me.
5: Yeah?
3: We'd be walking around and little old ladies that I know didn't know anything about football would come up to Joe and talk to him.
7: Listen, you're not a mean guy. He's just a big old teddy bear. Doing the Coca-Cola spot did change the image. I enjoyed it. I liked it. It made me more approachable.
0: To this day, I'm still rather amazed. I mean, it's the commercial that will not die.
2: Although he was known to the world as Mean Joe, he is known to his grandkids as Papa Joe.
7: Yeah. When we went to North Texas and you saw me interacting with the people, and you were surprised.
8: A little bit.
7: Why?
8: I guess just because we know you as Grandpa, and then all these people are trying to talk to you and coming up to you. So okay. It's a little new.
2: The father of three and grandfather of seven credits the Coke ad with keeping him in the spotlight since his retirement in 1981.
7: My public life, my football life, has been kept alive by the commercial. I think few people might know me as Mean Joe, but a lot of them know me as the Coca-Cola guy.
9: And a terrific job on the production, editing, and scripting by our own Greg Hengler. And what a story. Mean Joe Green, 13 seasons in the NFL, 10-time Pro Bowler, first ballot Hall of Famer. And as we heard in that piece, is there a better name than Mean Joe Green? In a mere minute, it changed his life. As he said, the commercial made me more approachable. Indeed, it did. And it changed his personality because, as he put it, as his wife said, he wanted to be a role model to those kids. The best thing that ever happened to Mean Joe, possibly, was not only being drafted by the Pittsburgh Steelers, but having a Coke commercial, which, well, helped him reshape his life. The story of Mean Joe Green and the Coca-Cola commercial that launched a legend here on Our American Stories.
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22: An emergency hearing related to President Trump banning certain media outlets from the White House has ended without a ruling. Judge Timothy Kelly said he'll try to get an answer as soon as he can. A lawsuit was filed by CNN, MS Now, and Politico that seeks to restore their access after Trump barred them from covering his events. In a court filing Tuesday, the Justice Department said the president has the authority to restrict major news organizations from certain areas of the White House, citing national security concerns. This comes after Trump said the outlets create fake news and negative coverage. As a result, the White House television press pool has stopped covering Trump. Chinese President Xi is now in the U.S. President Trump greeted Xi at Joint Base Andrews in Maryland Wednesday night. Trump's expected to host Xi at the White House during his visit, the Chinese leader's first visit to Washington, D.C. in 10 years. A wide range of protests are planned during the Israeli Prime Minister's visit to New York City on Thursday to address the U.N. Sarah Lee Kessler reports.
23: Expat Israelis plan to protest in Union Square against the Prime Minister's domestic policies. Leftist Jewish groups will demonstrate at Dag Hammarskjöld Plaza across from the UN against Israel's actions in Gaza and the West Bank. And a coalition of anti-Zionist groups backed by the Palestinian Youth Movement, the Democratic Socialists of America, and other organizations is planning to march from Bryant Park to the UN, demanding that Netanyahu be brought to justice for genocide. Mayor Mamdani has called Netanyahu a war criminal, while Netanyahu has accused Mamdani of supporting terrorists. I'm Sarah Lee Kessler.
22: A new women's world record for solving a 3x3 Rubik's Cube has been set by a 6-year-old child in China. According to Chinese state broadcaster CCTV on Monday, speed cuber Lian Yunji broke the women's 3x3 average world record twice in 3 days at a pair of World Cube Association certified competitions. She posted averages of 4.52 and 4.27 seconds, breaking her own record. I'm Tammy Trujillo.
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8: Chinese President Xi has arrived in the U.S. President Trump greeted Xi at Joint Base Andrews in Maryland Wednesday evening. Trump's expected to host Xi at the White House during his visit, the Chinese leader's first visit to Washington, D.C. in 10 years. The two are expected to discuss trade and AI during their second face-to-face meeting this year. Trump and Xi last met with each other in May in Beijing. Xi's visit will also include a state dinner reportedly to be attended by tech leaders including Jeff Bezos, Elon Musk, Tim Cook, and Sam Altman. A judge is ruling in favor of 3 media outlets that sued to have their access to the White House restored. It comes after President Trump accused CNN, MS Now, and Politico of creating fake news and negative coverage and banned their journalists. They sued. The White House television press pool stopped covering Trump's events, and an emergency hearing was held on Wednesday. In an overnight ruling, U.S. District Judge Tim Kelly ordered the administration to temporarily lift the ban. Southern California could start to feel the impact of Hurricane Polo early next week. Daniel Martindale explains.
9: The storm, which is back down to a Category 4, is still one of the strongest hurricanes ever recorded in the Pacific. It's expected to stay away from land and turn toward the northwest, but powerful surf could arrive at the same time as high tides early next week, increasing the risk of coastal flooding and erosion. Several beaches were already reshaped earlier this month when Hurricane Marie caused a powerful swell, which also damaged homes in places like Malibu, Long Beach, and Dana Point. Hurricane Polo could also pull tropical moisture into Southern California, though the National Weather Service says there is only a 5% chance of rain. I'm Daniel Martindale.
8: Week 3 of the NFL kicks off with a showdown between two members of the NFC. The Packers host the Falcons in their home opener on Thursday Night Football at Lambeau Field. Green Bay is off to a 1-1 start after rallying for an overtime victory against the New York Jets. Atlanta's still looking for its first win of the season. I'm Tammy Trujillo.
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9: A federal judge is ruling in favor of three media outlets that sued to have their access to the White House restored. Mark Mayfield reports.
10: It comes after President Trump accused CNN, MSNBC, and Politico of creating fake news and negative coverage and banned their journalists. They sued. The White House television press pool stopped covering Trump's events, and an emergency hearing was held Wednesday. In an overnight ruling, U.S. District Judge Tim Kelly ordered the administration to temporarily lift the ban. I'm Mark Mayfield.
9: Chinese President Xi has arrived in the U.S. President Trump greeted Xi at Joint Base Andrews in Maryland Wednesday night. Trump's expected to host Xi at the White House during his visit, the Chinese leader's first visit to Washington, D.C. in 10 years. The two leaders are expected to discuss trade and AI during their second face-to-face meeting this year. Trump and Xi last met each other in May in Beijing. Xi's visit will also include a state dinner that will reportedly be attended by tech leaders including Jeff Bezos, Elon Musk, Tim Cook, and Sam Altman. The White House is reportedly working on a plan for a 90-day diesel exports ban, but experts are warning about the ripple effects.
11: If you lower production in America to only supply our needs, it reduces other types of fuels that then could create fuel shortages.
9: That's Todd Staples with the Texas Oil and Gas Association. He agrees with President Trump's Energy Secretary Chris Wright, who warns an export ban would not bring down prices and could make things worse. A man's in custody after reports of gunshots at Miami International Airport. Police say Francisco Mendiola fired shots toward an occupied airport terminal while inside a nearby parking garage. He was arrested with detectives saying he was intoxicated and aggressive. There were no injuries reported. Fresh off announcing a new single on Tuesday, Taylor Swift says she has even more music on the way. She says a deluxe version of her latest album will drop Friday. The Life of a Showgirl, the encore, will feature four new songs, including the previously announced Patient Zero. I'm Tammy Trujillo.
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9: Federal judges ruling in favor of three media outlets that sued to have their access to the White House restored. Mark Mayfield has the latest.
10: It comes after President Trump accused CNN, MSNBC, and Politico of creating fake news and negative coverage and banned their journalists. They sued. The White House television press pool stopped covering Trump's events, and an emergency hearing was held Wednesday. In an overnight ruling, U.S. District Judge Tim Kelly ordered the administration to temporarily lift the ban. I'm Mark Mayfield.
9: Chinese President Xi Jinping has arrived in the U.S. President Trump greeted Xi at Joint Base Andrews in Maryland on Wednesday night. Trump's expected to host Xi at the White House during his visit. It's the Chinese leader's first visit to Washington, D.C. in 10 years. The two leaders are expected to discuss trade and AI during their second face-to-face meeting this year. Xi's visit will also include a state dinner that will reportedly be attended by tech leaders, including Jeff Bezos, Elon Musk, Tim Cook, and Sam Altman. A powerful nor'easter is developing on the East Coast, with major coastal flooding set to become a threat overnight from New Jersey to Virginia. Millions from New England through to the Carolinas will see days of flooding along the coast, strong winds, and pounding surf through the weekend. Punk rock legend and Dead Kennedys founding member East Bay Ray is dealing with Parkinson's disease. In a statement on Instagram, the band announced the 67-year-old guitarist has been diagnosed but plans to continue performing for as long as his health allows. East Bay Ray co-founded the group in San Francisco back in 1978. He's expected to join the band for their upcoming West Coast shows, which start next month in Seattle. The Powerball jackpot is rolling over again with no grand prize winner in Wednesday night's drawing. At least $360 million will now be up for grabs in the next drawing set for Saturday night. The odds of winning all that money? They're roughly 1 in 292 million. I'm Tammy Trujillo.
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8: Chinese President Xi Jinping has arrived in the U.S. President Trump greeted Xi at Joint Base Andrews in Maryland Wednesday evening. Trump is expected to host Xi at the White House during his visit, the Chinese leader's first visit to Washington, D.C. in 10 years. The two leaders are expected to discuss trade and AI during their second face-to-face meeting this year. Xi's visit also will include a state dinner. The White House is reportedly preparing a plan for a 90-day diesel exports ban, but experts are warning about the ripple effects.
9: If you lower production in America to only supply our needs, it reduces other types of fuels that then could create fuel shortages.
8: That's Todd Staples with the Texas Oil and Gas Association. He agrees with President Trump's Energy Secretary Chris Wright, who warns an export ban would not bring down prices and could make things worse. A federal judge is ruling in favor of 3 media outlets that sued to have their access to the White House restored. It comes after President Trump accused CNN, MS Now, and Politico of creating fake news and negative coverage and banned their journalists. They sued. The White House television press pool stopped covering Trump's events, and an emergency hearing was held Wednesday. In an overnight ruling, U.S. District Judge Tim Kelly ordered the administration to temporarily lift the ban. More than 100,000 pounds of raw pork, beef, and goat are being recalled nationwide after being sold with fake USDA inspection labels. Here's Scott Carr.
10: The USDA says the meat was shipped in bulk by A&D Foods and that the meat was not properly inspected and could contain harmful contaminants or undeclared allergens. The raw meats were shipped nationwide and may have been repackaged under different labels. Officials say consumers should not eat the recalled meat and should throw it away or return it to the place of purchase. I'm Scott Carr.
8: And Warner Brothers delaying Gremlins 3 until 2028. The sequel, which was originally revealed in 2025, was set for a November 2027 release, bringing back Steven Spielberg as executive producer. I'm Mark Mayfield.
0: When was the last time you woke up actually feeling rested or got through the day without feeling stressed out? 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
1: Thursday, September 24th, 2026. I'm Peter Doocy. President Trump rolls out the red carpet for Chinese President Xi Jinping. But can the world's two most powerful leaders find common ground on the globe's most pressing crises?
2: I think it's important that the right kind of rhetoric and tone is set at the top, because the governments will flex down through the bureaucracies according to how the leaders flex.
1: We speak with Montana Republican Senator Steve Daines.
3: I'm Dave Anthony. A baseball legend who will no doubt end up in the Hall of Fame is now going to bat for your health.
6: High blood cholesterol is one of the major factors of heart attack and stroke, which is the leading cause of death in the United States. And you can be in the best shape ever, and right, those numbers can be off.
24: And I'm David Marcus. I've got the final word on the Fox News Rundown.
1: President Trump and Chinese President Xi Jinping are set to meet face-to-face in Washington, D.C. for a summit that could set the course for global stability. Secretary of State Marco Rubio spoke to reporters at the UN General Assembly yesterday, looking ahead to the two leaders sitting down.
25: The United States and China are the two largest economies in the world. The United States and China are probably the two most powerful militaries in the world. The relationship between the United States and China will define the 21st century.
1: The stakes couldn't be higher, with the U.S. looking to secure critical advantages in AI. Geopolitical issues are also top of mind as Washington zeroes in on pressuring China to squeeze Iran's oil trade, with continued tensions in the Middle East and a deadline approaching on critical trade truces, and both nations looking to secure domestic supply chains for rare earth minerals. This meeting goes far beyond traditional diplomacy.
26: When we engage Chinese leadership, we need to have straightforward, blunt conversations.
1: Montana Republican Senator Steve Daines sits on the Senate Foreign Relations Committee, and he is also on the Senate AI Caucus.
26: But I find that those are best addressed behind closed doors. I find that you are more apt to get a successful outcome when that happens in more private conversations versus public conversations. So I think perhaps the way we go about it might be wiser be done behind closed doors.
1: And there's an issue that doesn't get a ton of attention here in the United States in the day-to-day news cycle, but it's a big one for China. Xi Jinping is apparently going to ask President Trump and the Americans to stop selling weapons to Taiwan. Why would he want to do that? It seems like they might still just want to have their options open to invade Taiwan. But do you think that that's something that President Trump should consider?
26: Well, I think if I was advising the president on this specific issue, I think status quo is very, very important. It's something that has maintained stability in the relationship. It's not a new issue that we have supplied arms to Taiwan over the years. So I think status quo, let's not change any policies that relates to how we view Taiwan. It's been very clear with the communiques over the years. And I think that strategic stability, as we call it, is wise at this moment in the relationship.
1: Another big one that seems like it gets bigger every time a story comes out about it, but artificial intelligence. We hear a lot about how the race for global AI supremacy is between the United States and China. And by all accounts, the United States is in the lead. Scott Bessent was talking to his counterpart in New York City ahead of this Xi-Trump meeting about maybe having like a hotline that U.S. or Chinese officials could call if an AI model really goes haywire, causes national security risks. What do you think is going to come out of this? How can there be an agreement between the U.S. and China to keep things safe where the U.S. doesn't have to give up their competitive advantages?
26: Yeah. Well, I was just in Hangzhou a few weeks ago. Hangzhou, China is a city about the size of New York City. It's one of the epicenters of AI innovation for China. Zhejiang University is there, which has got ranked number one in the world in research, actually ahead of Harvard for the first time in 20 years. And so we cannot take lightly what China's doing right now in this AI race. It's very important that we continue to lead. And Peter, I agree with you. We lead right now in terms of capabilities on these frontier models. But where we're behind is in adoption of AI. We're ranked 24th by Stanford. China's ranked second behind the UAE. So this is all about ensuring that we have the right kind of guardrails in place, but not inhibiting innovation. That takes wise and thoughtful leadership here in the United States. This is not a good time to have a public discourse on. As you can see, there's this kind of hysteria in Washington. Not a good time to be having probably public debate right now in AI. It's really become almost hysterical. We need to have calm, thoughtful heads prevailing in this discussion.
1: And we know that there are going to be some tech CEOs here. The guys who are in charge of these frontier AI models have been invited to the state dinner. I was talking to the president about this state dinner the other day. He said it's so crowded that people don't even get plus ones. There aren't going to be a lot of wives there. So all shop talk. Do you think, though, a leader like Xi and his right-hand men are going to be more compelled to listen to AI talk from the CEOs, or do you think that they are going to be more compelled to listen to AI talk from Donald Trump and Scott Bessent?
26: Well, I think there's probably both. I will say this. I applaud what Secretary Bessent has been framing in terms of trying to deconflict what could be pinch points and friction as it relates to AI between our two countries. Similar to mill-to-mill kind of engagements. If two subs bump in the night in the Taiwan Strait, we want to have a mill-to-mill red phone there to deconflict. I think the same thing could be true for AI. And so Secretary Bessent's on the right track there. But I think the Chinese listen to both. I think it's important that the right kind of rhetoric and tone is set at the top, because the governments will flex down through the bureaucracies according to how the leaders flex. So if Xi Jinping and President Trump are having positive dialogue, we need to have that kind of dialogue down the stack from a bureaucratic viewpoint as well as in the private sector.
1: President Trump was talking about this meeting and the things that he hopes to get out of it the other day. And he said that he's always got advisors in his ear reminding him that the Chinese are spying on him and on his team. And the president's response is, well, we are spying on them too. When they have a meeting like this, because of all the espionage, how much do you think is actually going to be a surprise or actually new information relayed? Or do you think that both sides do enough wiretapping that they've got a pretty good idea what's coming?
26: I think both sides have a pretty good awareness of the state of play at the moment. But I think it is important. And look what President Trump has done. Credit to the president for the fact he went to Beijing in May. He's having Xi Jinping come in September, 4 months. This is unprecedented, Peter, to have this kind of response and reciprocity. It's the two largest economies in the world, 42% of the world's GDP. It's the two largest militaries in the world. It's also the two leading AI frontier model generators in the world. That's why it's important that this relationship is strong. Credit to President Trump. They've de-escalated from where they were, you know, a year and a half ago when things got pretty warm, pretty hot. We're in a much better place. That's important, I think, going forward here for the economy and for national security.
1: And I know that I am in a minority of people who even think about this anymore, but I want to ask you about something that was, a couple of years ago, the biggest story in the world year after year, and that is COVID. The CIA came out during this Trump administration. They said with low confidence, they can report for the first time that COVID probably came from a lab leak, something that a lot of people suspected. Now the CIA says that they know it. It just doesn't seem like there is much of an appetite across the Biden administration or the Trump administration to confront China about this thing that they built and that apparently may have escaped a Chinese lab and pretty much shut down the entire world for a year. Do you think that there would be any benefit from the American side trying to get some kind of justice for that? There were over a million people who died of these early strains. Or do you think that because of the state of play, it's just something where we have to move on?
26: Well, I think I would be most interested to understand if that happened, why it happened, how it happened, and how we make sure it never happens again. And again, I would urge those conversations, frankly, if you want to actually get an after-action report, like an NTSB report, when a plane crashes, we investigate it thoroughly so it doesn't happen again. I would think that discussion is better handled behind closed doors. If you make it public, it becomes an embarrassment issue. You're not going to get a response from China that's going to be, I think, satisfactory. That's a quiet conversation behind closed doors to find out what really happened.
1: And I do want to ask you to put on your Senate campaign chair hat from a couple of years ago. You know how these competitive Senate races work better than just about anybody that we could ask. This week, three of the most competitive Senate candidates, Republicans, Mike Rogers in Michigan, Ashley Hinson in Iowa, and John Husted in Ohio. They all came out. They're not necessarily breaking with President Trump, but they are saying they really want to see the war in Iran end so that gas prices can come down before the election. Do you think that that's something that folks here are going to be sensitive to? Do you think it has an impact on the president's strategy,

0: And I can tell you the internal polls that I trust, because you want the truth. There's so much fake polling out there to some extent, the PSYOPs operation to try to maybe suppress our voters. We're in better shape. We've got a tough environment. Second midterm elections are tough. Reagan lost 8 seats in his 86 midterm. Bush lost 6 seats in his 06 second midterm. Obama lost 9 seats in his second midterm, 2014. So it's headwinds, but we've got great candidates and painting a great contrast between what we will do when elected versus what they will do. And as we say, it really is common sense versus crazy. So important voters remember this is about an alternative binary choice. We cannot let the far left take over this country. I'm a grandparent now. 7 grandchildren. This is for the marbles here. This is for the franchise, for the future of the republic.
1: 7 grandchildren. That it sounds exhausting.
0: We love it. It's a great thing.
1: Well, Senator Daines, really appreciate you being here today.
0: Hey, good to join you, Peter, as always.
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5: Good morning. It's Thursday, September 24th. I'm Chris DeMeo, and this is the Fox News Rundown. President Trump rolls out the red carpet to welcome Chinese President Xi Jinping for his state visit. Fox's Jared Halpern has more from the White House.
6: President Trump and the First Lady greeted Chinese President Xi Jinping and his wife on the runway of Joint Base Andrews, just outside of D.C. The state visit is the first trip to the U.S. for Xi in more than 10 years and comes as the U.S. and China try to balance a competitive relationship. Trade, Pacific security, and AI are all on the agenda. The visit will also include pageantry and a lavish state dinner with leading tech executives expected to attend. President Trump last met with Xi in May when China hosted the U.S. president for a state visit. At the White House, Jared Halpern, Fox News.
5: The Prime Minister of Israel addresses the U.N. General Assembly today. Fox's Jonathan Savage has a preview.
7: Last time Benjamin Netanyahu addressed the United Nations, delegates from dozens of countries walked out. He used the speech to criticize supporters of Palestinian statehood. This year, he may want to talk about Iran. Israel joined the United States in attacking the Islamic Republic earlier this year in an attempt to prevent Iran obtaining a nuclear weapon. Protests are expected on the streets of New York from people angry at Israel's treatment of Palestinians. Mayor Zoran Mamdani previously called for Netanyahu to be arrested on war crimes charges while in New York before admitting the city didn't have the authority. Jonathan Savage, Fox News.
5: Ukrainian President Volodymyr Zelensky is urging world leaders to keep choking Russia's revenues and impede its war efforts. He told the UN General Assembly that Russia's revenues must remain a target. He says that trade and the money it brings in gives more time to the war. Russia gets its turn on Saturday to address the UN General Assembly. That's the Fox News Rundown for Thursday, September 24th. I'm Chris DeMeo for Fox News.
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1: I'm Susan Lee, and this is the Fox Business Report.
2: The major averages falling on Wednesday as Treasury yields surge above 5% on hawkish Fed comments, while rising oil prices are driving inflation worries and geopolitical uncertainty comes back in focus. The Dow down 352 points, the Nasdaq lower by 308, S&P 500 down 59. Adam Johnson of the Bullseye American Ingenuity Fund thinks that many investors are pessimistic about what's happening in corporate America.
3: I think that the S&P 500 will produce earnings collectively of $400 next year. You put a 22 PE multiple on $400, you get to $8,800. Well, that's up another 12 or 15%. So this market has got plenty of room to run.
2: Earnings are on deck today from Costco and Darden restaurants. And President Trump and his Chinese counterpart Xi are slated to hold talks at the White House. That's your Fox Business Report. I'm Hillary Barsky, invested in you.

0: This is the Fox News Rundown.
1: He was the National League Rookie of the Year 25 years ago and went on to win two championships with the St. Louis Cardinals. Now Albert Pujols is in the team's Hall of Fame.
2: Going back to 06, when you really get a chance to win your first World Series, and race that championship trophy, it was really special. And to be able to do it here with your peers, your coaches, the fans, it was really special.
1: That was earlier this month when Pujols was inducted by the Cardinals along with ex-teammate Yadier Molina.
2: His father approached me when I first met him, and he told me, "This is my young son, and I want you to take care of him." And that's what I did.
1: As one of the all-time home run leaders with 703, Albert Pujols is considered a shoo-in to the bigger baseball Hall of Fame in Cooperstown, New York, when he's eligible in 2028. Now in retirement, Pujols is on a new team, partnered with Merck in a health campaign titled Playing with Heart.
2: Playing with Heart is an educational program, you know, to raise the awareness about high cholesterol, you know, and the importance of talking to your doctors.
1: Albert Pujols is Merck's national ambassador, collaborating with 9 Major League Baseball teams, raising awareness about cholesterol's link to heart attacks and strokes.
2: And learning more about making sure that your numbers and everything's are right. What got me involved is when Merck called me about 7 months ago. I raised my hands right away because, losing one of my closest friends, Daryl Kyle, of heart condition was pretty devastating for myself, for his family, and for the St. Louis Cardinals organization. And now I'm here, you know, just to raise the awareness to make sure that people, my message is to make sure that people really talk to your doctor and find out more about it.
3: Yeah, you said the numbers. We're talking about bad cholesterol, right?
2: Yes.
3: The LDL. Yeah. And, you know, as an athlete, you work out, you want to make sure you're fit, but you can't see inside.
2: No.
3: We don't know how our arteries are, how blocked we are. So what do you tell people and athletes to do?
2: Yeah, as you know, high bad cholesterol is one of the major factors of heart attack and stroke, which is the leading cause of death in the United States. And you can be in the best shape ever, and
3: right,
2: those numbers can be off. And I think sometimes I can speak it for myself. You know, now I'm done with the game, but I still get like too physical during the course of the season, just to make sure that everything is playing and that my numbers are okay. And every health wise, you know, watching what you eat, exercise, and all that stuff is really important.
3: Yeah. Now, you talked about Daryl Kyle. You talked about being healthy. I mean, he was a pitcher on your team, the St. Louis Cardinals, when he died suddenly in 2002.
2: Yeah.
3: I mean, he was a healthy guy. I mean, no one thought anything of it. Mm. Take us back to that day. How did you even find out?
2: I find out when I was at the clubhouse. I was at the batting cage getting ready for the game. I was one of the first guys that got to the stadium. And, you know, we were at the cage. And I remember Tony just got everybody together, walking to the cage at Wrigley Field.
3: Tony La Russa, your manager.
2: Tony La Russa, my manager, walking. And as soon as I went up to the club, I seen guys crying. I'm like, what's
3: wow,
2: going on,
3: yeah,
2: you know?
3: Yeah.
2: And then 2 minutes later, I find out somebody mentioned, I think it was Barry Weinberg, my trainer. He told me, you know, that Daryl passed away. I was devastated because Daryl Kyle was, I would say, one of my mentors,
3: yeah,
2: such a young career of mine, because
3: 2002 was your second year, right?
2: Second year,
3: yeah.
2: But Daryl was always giving me advice. He was the first guy that bought me clothes when I got to the big leagues,
3: mm-hmm,
2: and I always come out with him in the dugouts and seat, and he would just talk to me about baseball and just teaching me. I remember being in Houston one day. He's asking me about how I get prepared to face a guy.
3: Mm-hmm.
2: And like after 5 minutes talking to him, I look at him like, Daryl, you just kind of getting my insight. So that way, if I have to face you, you know how to. And he looked at me and said, he's like, you too smart. But that was who Daryl Kyle was. He was a really close friend of mine and somebody that left this earth so young, but he left a huge mark in my heart and, you know, the Cardinals organization.
3: Yeah, and he had three children. And
2: Sierra.
3: His daughter you work with in this campaign, Playing with Heart.
2: Yeah, actually in this campaign with about 6 months ago when we started it here in New York. Last time I saw her, she was like this tiny, and when I saw her, she's like, wow, I can't believe. But it's great to see her getting involved. I mean, I'm sure, you know, the impact that she's making, and it's a decision that she decided to do and to raise the awareness, you know, for people losing her father and to get involved for this program. It's really special of her. And I had a great time talking to her and kind of like sharing a little bit of my moments with her dad.
3: There are several teams involved in this program with Merck and Playing with Heart, including two teams you played for, right? The Cardinals and the Angels. Have you had a chance to talk to the players? And when you talk to young players, are they in awe? I'm talking to Albert Pujols.
2: I haven't talked much about it. You know, I was just in St. Louis last week for the Hall of Fame induction of the St. Louis Cardinals for myself and Yadier.
3: Congratulations on that.
2: Thank you so much. It was fun, you know. But I just really, my thing to this guy, just making sure that it doesn't matter how great you look, and you think that you look great, just to still go talk to your doctor, do your checkup that you need to do, and make sure, you know, everything is correctly in your body.
3: 4 years ago this week, I'm sure you remember this well, you hit your 700th career home run. You know, you are in a very elite club. It's just Babe Ruth, Hank Aaron, and Barry Bonds and you who've hit that many home runs. You're at the end of your career. You knew at the time as that was happening. What's going through your mind as you do that?
2: For me, first of all, I wasn't thinking about hitting 700. Mm-hmm. I was thinking about just continue to help the Cardinals organization to win a championship. I really signed with the Cardinals knowing that I wasn't going to get that many at-bats, but any at-bats that they will give me, wanted to take that opportunity and help them to win. And magic happened. I didn't go well the first couple of months, but then I started getting hot. I started getting more opportunity, and all of a sudden, I was getting close to that big number. And man, it was really, really special. Even, I mean, giving chills just to think about that moment. It was really special. And to be able to do it at Dodger Stadium, a team that gave me the opportunity when I got released from the Angels, and then with the Cardinals jersey, which I also had a lot of history, not just in the Cardinals organization, but also against the Dodger. It was just a magical night for me, my family, my wife, the Dominican Republic. I mean, the whole country was going crazy. And, you know, it was just awesome. And to finish my career the way that I did, it was pretty special.
3: You talk about the Dominican, and when you're growing up, you're playing ball. I mean, you wanted to play in the big leagues. Did you ever dream that this could happen for you?
2: No, it's really a dream. You just said it. You dream about it when it really happens, and it happens more and better than what you were even dreaming.
3: Well, you came on.
2: It's even special.
3: You were Rookie of the Year. All of a sudden, you were like, you know, and us fantasy players, your number one pick, kind of, you know what I mean? You were three-time MVP. You won two World Series with the Cardinals. When you look back on your career, you talked about the Cardinals Hall of Fame. I mean, Cooperstown's probably going to come calling here for the Baseball Hall of Fame. Have you thought about what you might say?
2: No. I think I'm going to have plenty of time, but just, you know, really thanking God first for allowing me to have the career that I have, and then the people that really helped me to have success, because I have so many people to thank. Mm-hmm. And those are so many people that are close to my heart, close to me, and, you know, they know how much I appreciate them. The way that they helped me in my career and to help me out, the city that embraced me as a young little boy. And when I left to play out west with the Angels, I left as a man, and I came back and finished my career with the Cardinals back again. So, you know, the team as well, that gave me the opportunity, the GMs, the managers that I had, all that stuff, you know. But right now, let's Let's wait until that happens.
3: I understand. As far as your future, I know you're working with Merck, doing Playing with Heart. You want to be in the game, wear that uniform again, maybe be a manager someday?
2: Yeah, if that opportunity comes, I was able a couple of years ago to take my first managing job in the Dominican Republic, which I had a lot of great success. I was able to win two championships there, Winter League and then Caribbean Series. Then this past March, I was able to be the manager for the World Baseball Classic and represent the Dominican Republic. You know, we didn't win, but I think 5-1 was our record. I think we performed really well. And yeah, that's in my bucket list, hopefully getting an opportunity in the big leagues to get a managing job. You know, whenever that comes, I'm going to be ready and I'm going to try to prepare the guys just like I prepared myself.
3: And one last chance again, talk about Playing with Heart. What do you want people to think about and remember?
2: Yeah, I think, you know, to learn more about this program, just go visit playingwithheart.com and talk to your doctors, you know, and learn more about this program. And it's really important for people to really check those numbers.
3: Albert Pujols, future baseball Hall of Famer, two-time World Series champion with the St. Louis Cardinals, now with the Playing with Heart campaign with Merck. It's an honor to be here with you. Thank you for joining us.
2: No, thank you so much for taking the time.
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17: Fox News, I'm Sue Guzman. President Trump sits down today with China's President Xi Jinping. He greeted the Chinese leader at Joint Base Andrews yesterday. He boasted about the business leaders who will be in attendance.
18: I would say you have the entire tech world, the entire banking world, and a lot more. No, you have I think it's the ultimate crowd.
17: And the topics of a discussion expected to include the conflict in Iran and artificial intelligence. Federal judge temporarily blocking President Trump's move to ban three news outlets from the White House grounds. The judge ruling CNN, MS Now, and Politico must have their access restored for the next 2 weeks. There's been no comments so far from the White House. America's listening to Fox News.

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1: Postseason spots were up for grabs Wednesday in Major League Baseball, but a few teams will now have to wait. The Cubs losing to the Marlins 3-2 as Pete Crow Armstrong continues to search for his 40th stolen base to get him into the elusive 40-40 club. The Phillies falling to the Brewers 4-1, and the Guardians with a 1-0 loss to the Red Sox. That game was important for the AL Central, but the White Sox could not take advantage as they fell 5-4 to the Royals. But the Diamondbacks stayed alive in their postseason hunt, beating the Rockies by a score of 5-3. That's your sports on the Fox News Rundown. Tony Genualdo, Fox News.
2: Now an update from OutKick's Dan Dockich.
3: The Ole Miss in the swamp. Whoa! We got a big one. Gators are actually betting favorites. Here's Coach Summerall on the Gators being betting favorites against Ole Miss.
4: I mean, you come into this week ranked and favored against a top five team in the nation. Do you use that doubt this week to feel it?
5: Who's the guy's favorite against these guys? Do they? There's a lot of good drugs out there, huh?
3: I kind of like Summerall. He's got big arms and he's got a big mouth, which we dig because, quite frankly, I think college football is much better when the Gators are good. I think college football is much more interesting. And I'll tell you something else, and this is just me. Even before my friend Urban Meyer went there, I always liked the Gators. Why? Their colors. Don't know why. I like the scene in the swamp. I like the colors of the Gators. I'm all in. For OutKicks, don't at me. I'm Dan Dockich, and this is Fox News Rundown.
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8: 6 months ago, very few people imagined that this year's Senate and governor races in Minnesota would be anything but Democratic Party blowouts. But as we approach October and the beating heart of the midterms, the Gopher State appears suddenly and stunningly in play. Recent polling, as shoddy as this cycle's surveys have been, show GOP Senate candidate Michelle Tafoya within 2 or 3 points of her opponent, sitting Lieutenant Governor Peggy Flanagan. And while the chaos surrounding the death of Alex Pretty at the hands of CBP is in the rearview mirror, the massive Somali fraud scandal decidedly is not. On Sunday, I headed over to Cowboys Saloon in Lexington, Minnesota, just north of the Twin Cities, to attend a Vikings game watch party for local Republican volunteers, where I found Lisa DeMuth, Speaker of the Minnesota House and candidate for governor, rallying the troops ahead of some door knocking and leafleting. DeMuth is running against sitting Senator Amy Klobuchar for governor as the Minnesota Democrats play a high-stakes game of political musical chairs in which poor Governor Tim Walz has already lost his seat. "We have heard from Minnesotans across the state," DeMuth told Fox News Digital, "when we've been traveling, that they are ready for a change. It's nice to see the polling start to reflect that, but we were hearing voters ready for a change, ending fraud, making the state affordable, just all the desperate change we have needed." Minnesota GOP House Majority Leader Harry Nisca was also on hand for the 9-3 Vikings victory and offered this explanation to the tightening races, quote, "It is not a surprise to those of us who have spent months talking to voters in Minnesota as more and more Minnesotans become aware of the billions of tax dollars that have been stolen from our taxpayers." The fraud that Nisca refers to is, of course, the ongoing scandal surrounding the Minneapolis community in the Cedar Riverside neighborhood that has been bilking tax dollars with fake learning centers and autism care to the tune of a possible $9 billion with a B dollars. Indeed, the scandal, now long since a national story, was on the tongues of almost everyone I spoke to of both parties in the warm afterglow of the Vikings W once the canvassers had left to go knock upon doors. It's infuriating, Tony in his late 30s told me, going on to say, there's just no rules and we all pay for it. It's like, how does this even happen? I met Bill and Laura, who appeared to be longtime friends, over a cigarette, and they had two distinct takes on the race. Bill told me of Michelle Tafoya. She doesn't impress me, then suggested, I just don't see the makings of an office for her. But when I asked how Minnesotans were feeling about their leadership on the state and federal level, it was Laura, without a beat, who insisted, we're all very discouraged, prompting Bill to admit that Waltz took the opportunity to make choices that were not well conceived. In one dire last comment, Laura shook her head and said, man, people are losing hope. Over the next several weeks, the key question will be whether Minnesota Republicans and fed-up independents really believe they can win this time after decades of Democrat dominance. If they do, and all signs point to yes, then expect a nail-biter in the land of 10,000 lakes coming this November. This is David Marcus, Fox News digital columnist and author of Charade, The COVID Lies That Crushed the Nation.
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15: '49ers, we are seeing the grain complex higher this morning. Corn up anywhere from 1 to 1.25 cents, and soybeans are trading higher as well. Let's check in with Wendy in the newsroom.
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17: This is Jana Kramer from Wind Down with Jana Kramer. Hey, quick question for the parents listening right now. 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
18: It's 5 o'clock. I'm Wendy Wild. Here's what's trending. News overnight. Three of the news outlets banned from the White House by President Trump will be allowed back in for now. A federal judge has ruled overnight saying CNN, MS Now, and Politico journalists must have their credentials returned while the case is being played out in the courts. The judge blocked the president's order banning them for 14 days. Judge Timothy Kelly says President Donald Trump's ban is likely unconstitutional. President Trump holding talks with Chinese President Xi Jinping in New York today. The United Nations General Assembly is underway.
19: The United States and China are the two largest economies in the world. The United States and China are probably the two most powerful militaries in the world. The relationship between the United States and China will define the 21st century.
18: U.S. Secretary of State Marco Rubio. There will also be a state dinner, a formal dinner with the two world leaders tonight. An Iowa judge has dismissed President Trump's lawsuit against the Des Moines Register and pollster J. Ann Seltzer. The newspaper published a poll that predicted Vice President Kamala Harris was leading in Iowa the week before the 2024 election. But it turned out the majority of Iowans voted for Donald Trump. The suit had claimed the Register and Seltzer knew they were publishing incorrect information and wanted to give Democrats an advantage. The judge ruled the poll is constitutionally protected free speech. More than a dozen people charged with running a large methamphetamine ring in central Iowa.
20: Law enforcement arrested 11 out of 14 defendants in Marshalltown, Perry, and Des Moines. Three defendants were charged in the indictment and have not yet appeared in court.
18: U.S. Attorney David Waterman, he says they seized suspected meth, guns, and $22,000 in cash. The street value of those drugs not being released. It's 5:02. 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
15: 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And again, we show the grain complex trading higher this morning. December, March, May, July corn all up a penny. Soybeans are higher as well, anywhere from 7 to 8 and a quarter cents higher. Meals higher, oils higher, and wheat is trading higher too. We'll have a complete look at the markets coming up from the Hertz Farm Management and Real Estate Services Farm Desk. I'm Dwayne Murley.
18: It's 5:03. A look at the weather forecast, and it will rain later today, as well as the Morning Farm Show with Dwayne coming up next.
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18: 58 degrees Des Moines, 58 Cedar Rapids, 59 Davenport. I'm Wendy Wild. 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Breaking news, severe weather and traffic as it happens on your source for Iowa news.

Welcome to the Morning Farm Show, where we speak farm. It is Thursday, September the 24th, and we are rolling right on through the week here. I will have a complete look at the markets coming up, and in about a half hour, the Iowa Morning News with Jeff Angelo. And Jeff, again, has a lot to talk about with the federal judge ordering the White House to immediately restore press credentials for reporters from CNN, MS Now, and Political after the Trump administration blocked them access from the White House grounds, and all that took place overnight while we were sleeping. And Jeff will have more on that coming up here during the Iowa Morning News with Jeff Angelo at 5:38. I will take a look at the latest market information, and then we're going to share a conversation that I had yesterday with Mike Steenhook. Mike is the executive director of the Soy Transportation Coalition, and as you know, diesel prices have been in the headlines this week, and Mike kind of breaks it down for us. Not only the cost of diesel at the pump, but what that really means as far as surcharges in trucking and barge traffic and rail traffic as well. I mean, a lot of those added costs get pushed along to the consumer and the farmer too. So Michael, break that down for us coming up here in just a little bit. Let's go ahead and take a look at how the markets are trading, and we are seeing higher trade, fractionally higher right now in the grain prices, and or in the corn prices anyway. Soybeans are over a nickel higher, 6 to 7 cents higher, but December corn up a half a cent at 5.29 and a half, March up a half a penny at 5.44, May's up a penny, 5.51 and three quarters, and July up a full penny at 5.54 and a half. November soybeans up 7 cents at 13.25 and a quarter. January up 7 at 13.40 and three quarters. March up 6 and a half at 13.49. And May soybeans up 6 cents at 13.56. Soybean meal's up 3.80 a ton at 374.40. Oil is fractionally higher, 67.84. Chicago wheat's up 1 and three quarters at 7.10 and a quarter. And oats up 4 cents at 4.21 and a quarter. Livestock ended up closing mixed on the day at the closing bell on Wednesday. In fact, as we look at the markets here, the mixed trade, and let me get to the right section here, and again, we did see mixed trade here as far as the closing bell on Wednesday, and cattle contracts able to close higher, but the hog complex, it did touch us, close a little bit lower. We did see some cash cattle trade in Nebraska right at 350, and we'll take a look at that coming up here as well. Live cattle complex market securing another rally on Wednesday, with October live cattle up 215 at 220.92, December live cattle up 290 at 222.35, and February live cattle up 380 at 223.65. And Wednesday's rally, the market was able to maintain its position well above the 40-day moving average, so a lot of eyes will be on that. And again, some light dress trade reported in Nebraska. 350 is where we saw that, and that is going to be fully steady with a week ago, and really not enough numbers yet to establish a trend for the week, but we did get some sales confirmed in Nebraska, dressed at 350. Packer demand should improve a little bit today, with feedlot managers hoping to advance the market again this week, and trade could be delayed until Friday, but we have, like I said, had some action in Nebraska already this week. Now, Wednesday's harvest estimated at 94,000 head, 8,000 fewer than a week ago, and 27,000 fewer than a year ago, and that'll take the weekly total to 299,000 head for the week, and that's about 14,000 head below a week ago, and that's actually on a revision that happened on Tuesday, and 52,109 head below the same week a year ago. So there was a revision on Tuesday to those numbers. Now, year-to-date cattle slaughter stands at 19.821 million head, and that's going to be down just over 7.5% compared to a year ago. Now, box beef prices, they were lower. Choice down $1.58, $3.77.31. 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
44, and that is going to be on 98 total loads. 54 choice, 14 select, 12 and a half trim, and 17 and a quarter loads of ground beef. Now, today's cattle call, it is said to be steady to somewhat higher. It is fully assumed that this week's market could trade, and we have, at least steady, but as the board continues to move higher, there's a chance we could see cash cattle trade higher as well. Feeder cattle complex, another strong day there too, and between the board support and the stronger demand in the countryside for feeder cattle, traders saw enough support to move the contracts higher. October up 5.30 at 333.32. November closed 6.30 higher at 329.50, and January up 6.92 at 321.67. Now a beaver livestock auction, that is in Beaver, Oklahoma, compared to a week ago. Feeder steers and heifers, they were 10 to 15 higher on better quality steer and heifer calves. Now they were $8 to $15 higher. Demand was strong and quality was good on the day's offering, and about 47% of the feeder cattle supply did weigh over 600 pounds. The CME Feeder Cattle Index for September 22nd, down $1.76, right at 336.98. Now, the lean hog complex, end of the day lower. Traders really not willing to push the contracts higher, not really confident with the demand they're seeing out there. Now, we will have a quarterly hogs and pigs report. That will be out today, and we'll see how that affects the market not only today, but as well as tomorrow. October lean hogs up 60 cents on the day to close at 79.87. Now that was the only contract to close higher. Then we did see December down 67 cents at 70.32, and February down 52 cents at 72.02. Hog prices, they were lower on the daily direct afternoon hog report, down 25 cents for a weight at an average of 79.65, and that will be on 3,843 head. Now pork cutouts totaled 322 loads, 287 of cuts, and 35 trim. Then pork cutout values down $1.17 at 86.82. Wednesday's harvest estimated at 486,000 head. That is going to be 2,000 fewer than a week ago and steady with a year ago. And the weekly total right now stands at 1.433 million head. The CME Lean Hog Index for September 21st, down a half a dollar at 82.92. And today's hog call, it is said to be lower without seeing any improvement in demand, with Tuesday's purchase being pretty large, well over 14,000 head. It's likely the packers are probably done for the week. And again, we do have that quarterly hogs and pigs report that

0: more concern and frustration that farmers are experiencing.
1: Yeah, exactly. So when we talk about, say, the surcharges and so forth, have we slowly been seeing an increase in those? Are they going to hit all at once? Or what do you anticipate? Because I know I was reading a report you had put out in regards to rail cars and so forth and ocean vessels and what those surcharges mean, Mike.
0: Yeah, and it's very common practice to have fuel surcharges within among transportation providers. We experienced it with taxi service, Uber service, and you know the same thing applies with railroads and ocean vessels and barge companies. Those fuel surcharges are assessed on and reevaluated on a consistent basis, and then, of course it depends upon the cost of the commodity itself, diesel fuel in this case. One of the things that's just been really frustrating is when you look at rail. We'll take railroad fuel surcharges. What we're seeing now versus what we saw a year ago, we're seeing 100%, 200%, even on some corridors, 300% cost increases in rail fuel surcharges. That's just one more expense on the agricultural supply chain. And one of the things that is a reality within agriculture is those costs, when they manifest themselves, they can either get passed on to the customer, let's say an international importer of soybeans, in the form of a higher price charged. It can get absorbed by the handler or the shipper or the exporter, or what most likely happens within agriculture is those costs are passed on to the farmer in the form of a lower price at that point of sale or a more negative basis. So farmers, it's another way for farmers to get hit with the cost of escalating diesel fuel, not just the diesel they buy for their own farm operation, but also the diesel that's utilized by the shippers and the exporters.
1: So on a global front, how do foreign countries look at that? I mean, are they looking at what we're paying for diesel prices here in the United States too, Mike?
0: Well, I mean, one of the things that this increase in fuel costs, it's offending everyone around the globe, so we're not the only one that's getting hit with this. But it's just one more thing that just does really impact, you know, our profitability. And, you know, some industries, you know, you might see if there's a fuel cost that goes up, maybe that results in a higher price to the customer. And certainly we see that at the grocery store shelf where those costs are being passed along to us, the consumer. What happens in agriculture, usually, not always, but disproportionately, those costs are passed on to the farmer in the form of a lower price at that point of sale. So another frustration for farmers.
1: Right, exactly. Well, hey, we're hearing calls for the U.S. House to reconvene and temporarily stop export diesel fuel activity and so forth. What type of an effect would that have?
0: Yeah, I mean, there's a lot of debate about it, you know, because you know, theoretically that would create more supply to be able to be accommodated by the demand within this country. But you also have to kind of take into consideration where a lot of our refining capacity for diesel is along the coastal regions, like in by New Orleans area. A lot of that's designed, the infrastructure around that is really designed to export. So then all of a sudden, it's not so easy just to pivot to say, well, I'll just, you know, go left one day and I'll go right the next day. You have an infrastructure that's not really well positioned to move that product to interior parts of the country. So there's a lot of challenges that are going to be resulting from that. And then of course a lot of the refiners say that could result in them reducing actual refining activity because the economics of it will change. So it is something where, you know, again, it's a very contentious issue. There's comments being expressed on both sides of it.
1: Yeah, great insight. I appreciate that. Hey, Mike, how can our Big Show listeners follow along with everything that you're doing and find out more about the Soy Transportation Coalition?
0: Well, people can just go to our website at soytransportation.org.
1: All right, very good. Hey, Mike, as always, thank you for hopping on the Big Show with us today.
0: All right, thanks, Dwayne.
1: Yeah, Mike Steenhook, Executive Director of the Soy Transportation Coalition, really putting in perspective what what that means as far as surcharges and so forth and really what it means to the consumers in the long run. We are being brought to you this morning by our friends at Wiffles Hybrids. And yeah, you can keep it independent with Wiffles Hybrids.

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16: It's 5:30. I'm Wendy Wild. Live radar showing some very light patchy showers moving into western Iowa from Nebraska, also kind of developing along the I-35 corridor to the north of Des Moines, more maybe around, I'm thinking that's Highway 20 I'm looking at and up to the Minnesota border. We'll keep an eye on the weather forecast throughout the day. Here's what's trending now. CNN, MS Now, and Politico are getting their credentials back to the White House after President Trump banned them from press briefings. A federal judge overnight issuing a temporary restraining order while the challenge that those news outlets brought against the president's ban plays out in court. The White House is reportedly preparing a 90-day ban on diesel fuel exports. Not everyone's on board with that idea.
17: If you lower production in America to only supply our needs, it reduces other types of fuels that then could create fuel shortages.
16: That's Todd Staples, Texas Oil and Gas Association, U.S. Senator Chuck Grassley of Iowa, among others, calling for the export ban on a diesel fuel. U.S. Secretary of Energy Chris Wright also agreeing with Staples. The ban, he says, will not lower prices and could create unexpected shortages. The body of a child who went missing in Lake McBride has been found. The fifth grader was on a field trip with their Iowa City class Tuesday. The Johnson County Sheriff's Office says the body of 10-year-old Ahmed Osman has been recovered, and the body of teacher 24-year-old Hannah Jorgensen was recovered on Tuesday. The biggest skateboard park in the United States and the streets of downtown Des Moines will be host to the 6th annual Des Moines Street Style Open starting today.
18: We have street skating in actual street skate spots. We have traditional timed contests in the street course at the Lordson Skate Park, which is a world-class facility. We'll also have a bowl contest, so if you like park skating, you can check that out.
16: Skate DSM President Norm Sturzenbach and something different is going to wrap up the event this year. Saturday night, they'll compete on the top level of an 11-story parking garage in downtown Des Moines at 5th and Walnut.
18: The roof of it has an absolute perfect handrail that local skaters really like to skate. We've been trying for a few years to get permission to run a sanctioned event at that garage, and we finally were able to secure that this year, so we're looking forward to that.
16: The Street Style Open begins this afternoon at 4. It's 5:32. 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
0: 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And looking at the grain trade again here this morning, we do show corn fractionally higher. Soybeans are trading anywhere from 6 to 7 cents higher. Soybean meals up $4.30 a ton at $374.90. 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
16: 5:33, look at the weather forecast, and then Iowa's Morning News with Jeff Angelo next.
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16: It's 58 degrees, Des Moines, 58 Cedar Rapids, 59 Quad Cities. I'm Wendy Wild. Our next update at 6. Breaking news, severe weather and traffic as it happens on your source for Iowa news.
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4: A federal judge hands CNN a huge victory over the White House. Meanwhile, President Trump also loses a major court fight right here in Iowa. Plus, Senator Chuck Grassley's pushing an energy policy that, well, even President Trump's own energy secretary opposes. Buckle up, we've got a busy morning. Welcome in to Iowa's Morning News for a Thursday, September the 24th. A federal judge has ordered the White House to immediately restore press credentials for reporters from CNN, MS Now, and Politico after the Trump administration blocked them from access to White House grounds. The judge says the administration likely violated the news organization's constitutional due process rights by pulling those credentials without giving them notice or a chance to respond first. Now, this ruling came overnight from U.S. District Judge Timothy Kelly, and it's a temporary order that'll stay in place for the next 2 weeks while the legal fight continues. Of course, you'll recall that the three news outlets filed the lawsuit after they were denied access to the White House over the weekend. The administration later cited national security concerns, but the judge noted those explanations came after the credentials had already been revoked. Judge Kelly actually compared this case to a similar dispute back in 2018 involving former CNN correspondent Jim Acosta. The judge saying existing court precedent requires the government to follow due process before taking away White House press credentials. The administration wanted that precedent overturned, but the judge says that his court is bound to follow it. Now, you know my take on all of this. First Amendment protections don't mean that you just get access, unlimited access to anybody or any facility. First Amendment protections protect you from having, well, a radio show like this, and maybe I want to say nasty things about our government and nobody's going to arrest me. You and I have talked this through. But we're talking now about the White House controlling access to areas of the White House or to the president himself. And I brought this example up yesterday, and I'll continue to bring it up because I know there are some of you that disagree with me, and I hear you. But, I mean, these media outlets, if the First Amendment's about access, well, then they should have sued Joe Biden for avoiding them. Their freedom of the press was being violated because Joe Biden wouldn't grant them interviews. So, okay, I understand this judge is talking about due process, but at the same time, on the bigger issue of the First Amendment protecting the media's access, I just don't think that's what the First Amendment was meant to protect. Meanwhile, back here at home, an Iowa judge has dismissed President Donald Trump's lawsuit against the Des Moines Register and longtime Iowa pollster Ann Seltzer over the newspaper's final Iowa poll before the 2024 election. The judge sided with the Register and Ann, ruling against Trump's claim that the poll amounted to fraud under Iowa's consumer protection laws. Now, you'll recall just days before the 2024 election, Seltzer's Iowa poll stunned everybody by showing Democrat Kamala Harris leading Trump in Iowa by 3 points. Now, at that time, of course, the result made national headlines because Iowa had been considered a reliably Republican state. But when the votes were actually counted, well, the result wasn't even close. Trump won Iowa with about 56% of the vote. That is a margin of more than 13 points in Trump's favor. In other words, the final Iowa poll missed the outcome by about 16 points, making it one of the biggest misses in the poll's history. So the question is, did the Register do it on purpose? The answer is no. Look, I was talking to you about this at the time, and I understand Trump supporters and conservatives' frustration with the Register. It's a liberal newspaper. And so when this poll came out, and you'll remember at the time, I told you, I said, this is a huge miss. This is not right. I said that when the poll came out. But do I think it was done on purpose to somehow hurt Trump? No. Let me be pragmatic about this so you understand, because I know how you feel about polls. Well, Jeff, yeah, of course the Liberal Register released this poll. No, okay. Here's the reality of all. Ann Selzer, her firm, does polling and market research beyond the Iowa poll. Okay? That's what her firm does. So putting out a huge miss like this actually hurt the firm's reputation. I told you that at the time. Ann's not out there with any kind of agenda. In fact, putting it out there hurt her firm's reputation. Why would she do that? The Iowa poll is just a one-off. She does that for the Register, but she's got a regular year-round business where she's polling and doing market research. You wouldn't want to hurt your reputation like that. It was just a miss. And I'll tell you how it happens. A lot of polling firms, most of the polling firms that you hear reported in the media, they're doing multiple polls over the election, almost daily polls, like Rasmussen, for example. But what the Iowa poll asked Ann Selzer and her firm to do is take one poll, one snapshot, and say, okay, here's the Iowa poll. And I told you at the time, you do that, that could be the one poll that's a big miss. And Ann could have polled the populace 1 week later, and the result would have been more accurate. So it was a mistake. It was a mistake. It was a miss, and the Register reported it. And the Iowa poll, of course, its reputation took a substantial hit. The Register used to really tout it. You know, oh, we got an Iowa poll coming up. Big alert. We're 2 days away from the Iowa poll. Well, now that means really nothing to that. And so because the outcome is so negative for the Register and Seltzer's firm itself, I'm telling you, she didn't do it on purpose. It's just a huge historic miss. And yes, the judge, you know, looking at consumer fraud law, that was a stretch. So I can understand why the case is now over. Coming up next, a lot of the world's most influential leaders are giving speeches at the United Nations this week, right in the middle of all of this world conflict that is going on. So we're going to get an update in about 5 minutes from our international correspondent. And that's Jonathan Savage. He's going to be with us in Iowa's Morning News. But first of all, it's time to get a farm news update. Our guy Dwayne Murley is at the Hertz Farm Management and Real Estate Services Farm Desk. Good morning, Dwayne.
1: Hey, good morning, Jeff, and thank you. We are being brought to you this morning by our friends at Calcium Products. And again, we are starting to show the corn complex breaking down just a little bit here, trading on both sides of unchanged right now. December corn is unchanged at 529. March is up a quarter cent at 543.5. May's down a quarter penny at 550.75. And July corn's up a half a cent at 554. November soybeans up 7.25, 13.25 and a quarter. January up 7 cents at 13.40 and three quarters. March beans up 6 cents at 13.48 and a half. And the May contract up 5 and three quarters at 13.55 and three quarters. 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

0: 8:54 at Iowa's Morning News. A busy week at the United Nations General Assembly. Leaders from all of these countries that are in the news that are definitely hot spots in the world are addressing the assembly. Let's get an update from our international correspondent, Jonathan Savage. Fox News Radio is back on the Davison Family Dentistry Newsmaker line. Jonathan, welcome back to Iowa's Morning News. Good morning to you.
1: Hey, Jeff, good morning.
0: Boy, oh boy, I mean, all of the world leaders that are making news right now, Jonathan, are speaking to the United Nations. What's the latest?
1: Yeah, super newsworthy week. Yesterday, three major speeches were heard that were very relevant. Iran, Ukraine, and Venezuela making the headlines. Let's start with Iran. Masoud Pezeshkian, the Iranian leader, responding really to President Trump's warning that he could annihilate Iran if a deal can't be reached. Well, Masoud Pezeshkian was defiant. He said, "We did not bend the knee." He said Iran was still prepared to negotiate, but he was trying to drum up support at the United Nations for his country in the face of the ongoing conflict with the U.S. He also insisted any deal would have to include the U.S. Blockade on Iranian ships from using the Strait of Hormuz come to an end. He also presented photographs of more than 175 civilians he said were killed in American strikes on Iran.
0: And we also have heard from the leaders of Ukraine and Venezuela, Jonathan. And you know, they have an opportunity not only to speak to other world leaders, but they're on the world stage. How'd they use their time? What'd they have to say?
1: Yeah, Volodymyr Zelensky addressed the room on behalf of Ukraine, arguing that countries need to come together and stop Russia's ability to pay for the war, to go after Moscow's sources of funding with direct sanctions, but sanctions against countries who buy from Russia. Volodymyr Zelensky telling world leaders, limit his money and limit his war. He believes that Vladimir Putin is the main obstacle to ending the conflict. So telling countries to target Russian revenues. Doing so as U.S. Secretary of State Marco Rubio had a meeting with the Russian Foreign Minister Sergei Lavrov. Now, we didn't get many details about that meeting. Marco Rubio said that he doesn't think it works well where he will come straight out and tell the world what they talked about. But holding this meeting does tell us that at some level, diplomacy is still alive.
0: And so now we've got on the agenda, Jonathan, Benjamin Netanyahu. And again, this is an important moment. I'm sure a world leader thinks about what they are going to have to say to these other leaders in the room and to the world at large. So what do we expect today?
1: Benjamin Netanyahu is expected to be confrontational and very possibly controversial. He'll put Gaza at the center of the speech, we understand. He'll defend Israel's military actions there against Hamas. He will reject the accusations that Israel has committed war crimes or even genocide, of course, insisting that military operations are essential for Israel's security. Critics, of course, point to the huge Palestinian death toll and the fact that the destruction in Gaza has not been rebuilt yet. He'd also promised to use the speech to defend Israeli soldiers, our heroic soldiers, he calls them. We can also expect him to personally attack the mayor of New York, Zoran Mamdani, who has called Benjamin Netanyahu a war criminal, something, of course, the Israeli prime minister denies.
0: All of your international headlines actually coming together at the United Nations. Jonathan Savage doing his usual stellar job of keeping us up to date. Jonathan, thanks very much for joining us this morning. Well, Cyclones fans, don't put that Taman Lipsy jersey in storage just yet. A judge in Indiana has ruled that former Iowa State star Taman Lipsy, along with nearly 100 other former college athletes around the country, can get a fifth year of eligibility, at least for now. Lipsy was one of the plaintiffs in a lawsuit against the NCAA. The group argued that the NCAA's new 5-to-play-5 eligibility rules unfairly left out athletes who started their college careers in 2022. The judge agreed and issued a preliminary injunction saying these athletes are still within their eligibility window and they should be allowed to compete during the 2026-27 season. Now, before Cyclone Nation gets too excited, this isn't necessarily the final chapter. Reports indicate that the NCAA is expected to appeal the ruling. But the interesting part is, in court filings earlier this month, Lipsey said he would attend the Iowa State for the 2026-27 season if he's granted another year of eligibility. You'll recall the Ames native finished his Cyclone career as one of the most decorated players in school history. He started 137 games. That's more than any player ever in the program. He's also Iowa State's all-time steals leader. And he might be coming back. We're going to keep you up to date. We're approaching 6 o'clock. 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
0: 6 o'clock on your Thursday. Welcome to September 24th, 2026. My name is Jeff Angelo. Coming up this hour, is the Trump administration about to launch a diesel export ban that its own energy secretary doesn't support? Plus, why one Republican senator is speaking out about Iran in a way you don't hear from many conservatives. We'll hear from that Republican legislator. And you'll also hear from the new quarterback number one on the depth chart for the Iowa Hawkeyes. He is Hank Brown. You keep it right here on Iowa's Morning News. Plenty to talk over on this Thursday morning. First and foremost, though, we head into the newsroom. Wendy Wild's going to kick your day off with top stories. Good morning, Wendy.
3: Good morning to you, Jeff. Here's what's trending. There will be a big welcome this morning for Chinese President Xi Jinping before meetings with President Trump at the White House today. The day starts with a red carpet welcome ceremony, military bands, and fighter jet flyovers. And then the presidents will talk.
4: The demonstrations are expected to close with a B-2 Spirit and four F-22 Raptors. Xi will likely relish in the optics as the two leaders try to stabilize a relationship that has, at times, been marked by tension. There have already been some developments on the trade truce that the U.S. and China struck last year. It was supposed to end in November. It has now been extended to January, which Treasury Secretary Scott Bessent hopes will give the two sides more time to strike a more fulsome deal, including China buying more American agricultural products.
3: Madeline Rivera reporting President Trump will host Xi at a state dinner tonight. CNN, MS Now, and Politico are getting their news credentials back temporarily, after President Trump banned them from the White House press briefings. A federal judge issued a temporary restraining order overnight, saying the president's ban is likely unconstitutional. That'll allow the journalists back in while their legal challenge to the president's ban gets decided more permanently in the courts. President Trump's lawsuit against the Des Moines Register and poll author Ann Seltzer is dismissed by a judge. The newspaper had published a poll that predicted Vice President Kamala Harris had a large lead in the Iowa presidential election the week before Election Day. The poll, though, was way off. Trump won Iowa by a significant margin. Jeff Angelo talks more about that poll, the president's court challenge, and the final decision coming up on Iowa's Morning News. A former Iowa State University star basketball player may get to play another year for the Cyclones.
5: A judge's order could be giving Taman Lipsey a fifth year of eligibility at ISU. A class action lawsuit, which includes Lipsey, says 2022 high school graduates who played four straight years in college should be eligible for an extra year under the NCAA's new 5-for-5 rule. It went into effect for student athletes in the current school year. The NCAA is likely to appeal the judge's order. I'm Trent Rice.
3: 6:03, checking your money. The FAFSAs are out. This is the earliest ever that the free financial aid for student application forms have been made available. In past years, they were largely delayed months into the school year, but these are the FAFSAs for the 2027-2028 school year. Students need to fill them out so that they can apply for college financial aid for the next school year coming, Jeff.
0: Well, as a parent that have put kids through college, this actually is big news, Wendy, mm-hmm. because if you are looking to apply on behalf of your kid and the government keeps delaying it is nerve-wracking. So you can imagine The Education Secretary, Linda McMahon, was crowing yesterday about this early date, and they should, because it's a relief to parents to get the process underway.
3: Mm-hmm. Well, and when this was happening, when there were these huge delays getting the FAFSAs out, students were literally sitting on offers to college,
0: yeah,
3: and they couldn't accept because they didn't know if they'd have the financial aid to go. So kids who had money in pocket would be snapping up spots that they had hoped that they'd be able to take. So it really was kind of chaotic.
0: It was. Yeah. And so that is really good news this morning. Wendy Wilde in the newsroom at the Hertz Farm Management and Real Estate Services desk is our guy, Dwayne Murley, talking farm this morning. Good morning, Dwayne.
6: Hey, good morning, Jeff. And thank you as always. We have seen some activity in the cash cattle markets. Nebraska dressed at 350, and that is going to be steady with a week ago. Other than that, just pretty quiet out there. Cash hog trade not showing anything for the Iowa-Minnesota weighted average. And as far as the national weighted average, down 59 cents on Wednesday at 79.33. And that is going to be on a full range of $73 to $85.50 on 14,567 head. Now, as far as Dorchester, they are steady on the barrels and gilts at $60, and sow trends are steady as well. Lights at $54, and the heavies right at $60. From the Hertz Farm Management and Real Estate Services Farm Desk, I'm Dwayne Murley.
0: Thank you, Dwayne. As you heard Wendy report, a federal judge has ordered the White House to immediately restore press credentials for reporters from CNN, MS Now, and Politico after the Trump administration blocked them from access to the White House. The judge says the administration likely violated the news organization's constitutional due process rights by pulling those credentials without giving them notice or a chance to respond first. This ruling literally came overnight from U.S. District Judge Timothy Kelly, and it's a temporary order that will stay in place for the next 2 weeks while the legal fight continues. Now, you know my take on this. I do not think that the First Amendment guarantees you access to anybody. I think the First Amendment guarantees that if I come on this show on a daily basis and say, our government stinks, no one's going to show up and put me in the pokey. I'm protected. I get to have that opinion. But access? So let's do a little thought experiment this morning. So CNN, MS Now, and Politico, They're now at the White House. Let's say they're interviewing somebody from the administration, like the Treasury Secretary. And he takes a question from Fox News, and they say, Mr. Treasury Secretary, what do you think about perhaps banning diesel exports? And Scott Bessent says, blah, blah, blah, blah, blah. He answers the question. MS Now says, but Mr. Treasury Secretary. And Scott Bessent says, I'm not talking to you. And he takes another question from another outlet. And then MS Now asks him a question. I'm not talking to you. And then he takes a question from another outlet. And then Politico tries to talk to him. I'm not talking to you. Do they get to sue under the First Amendment? It's not about access. It's about protecting you from going to jail if you voice opinions that your government doesn't like. But here we are. Overnight order from a federal judge that these media outlets get access to the White House. Meanwhile, an Iowa judge has dismissed President Trump's lawsuit against the Des Moines Register and longtime Iowa pollster Ann Seltzer over the newspaper's final Iowa poll before the 2024 election. You'll remember, just days before the election, the Iowa poll came out and stunned everybody, including me, by showing that Democrat Kamala Harris was leading Trump in Iowa by 3 points. You'll recall at the time I said, this can't be right. This is not right. And it wasn't. Trump won Iowa with about 56% of the vote. And that was a margin of more than 13 points in Trump's favor. So the final Iowa poll missed the outcome by about 16 points, making it one of the biggest misses in the poll's history. Now, the administration and Trump supporters in Iowa and Republicans in general were angry at the Register. And I get why they were and why they thought that maybe this poll was some kind of attempt to suppress the vote. The Register is a liberal newspaper. I get it. And conservatives in general don't like polling. Get that as well. But no, this wasn't on purpose. This wasn't fraud, as the Trump administration and the Trump campaign were trying to allege. This was just a big miss. And I told you that at the time. Let me be pragmatic. Look, Ann Seltzer's firm doesn't just do the Iowa poll. I mean, they're in business to do market research and polling on behalf of a number of organizations. They didn't want the damage to their reputation that this caused them. And polling is a snapshot in time. And this was just a miss. Polls miss. And, you know, Ann could have polled the electorate 3 weeks later and, you know, it would have changed dramatically. Also, when you're polling, of course, you're trying to predict what the makeup of the electorate is going to be. And that's not an exact science. So, no, it was just a miss. And it was an embarrassing miss for the Seltzer firm. But did they do it on purpose? Was this some kind of plot to try to get Harris over in Iowa? No, I don't think so. Or promote the Harris campaign? I really don't think so. I think it was just an embarrassing miss. But I understand. You know, Trump supporters and conservatives that don't like the register, don't like polling, I understand why they felt the way that they did. 6:10, coming up in about 5 minutes. Boy, as more Republicans abandon their support of the Iranian conflict, I wish more conservatives would talk about the war like, well, this Montana Republican does. You'll hear from him in 5 minutes on Iowa's Morning News.
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0: I appreciate you kicking off your Thursday with Iowa's Morning News. My name is Jeff Angelo. Overcast skies, 58 currently in Des Moines, 59 in Cedar Rapids, 61 in Davenport. Wendy Wilds in the newsroom. Wendy, well, we've enjoyed some dry weather for just a little while. We got a few hours.
23: A day.
0: I know. Yeah, your day, buddy. Yeah. Just enjoy it.
23: Be happy.
0: But more showers in the forecast and more headlines to chat about as well.
23: Oh, there's that, too. Lots of stuff going on. A big red carpet welcome. Military jet flyby being planned this morning for Chinese President Xi Jinping in Washington, D.C. He's being hosted by President Trump at the White House. And agriculture trade expected to be part of their discussions. A missing fifth grader's body recovered in Lake McBride. That's north of Iowa City. The student and a teacher drowned during a class field trip Tuesday. And Meta is introducing new virtual reality glasses. Yes, they have video. They can even record the person having a conversation. But these look like a pair of sunglasses instead of a big visor gadget. So you might not know that you're being recorded. And they're $1,300. So
0: privacy issues and financial issues as well.
23: Weren't the first smart glasses like $3,000 or so?
0: Yeah, a lot of as we've been talking about technology, Wendy, a lot of folks have been texting on the WCI Pools and Spots text line and said, look, I think this is going to be like big screen TVs. As they become more prevalent in our lives, they'll just come down
23: cheaper.
0: In price. Yeah, that makes sense to me. It'll just be a part of our culture before long. Although, like you've said, there's legitimate privacy issues to raise as well, because these things can't record you.
23: Yeah, and how do you know? Except-

0: having. And just to give you an example, here is Tim Sheehy from Montana talking to C-SPAN about the conflict.
1: Well, we got obviously a series of wickets we got to complete. I think the last 9 months have been the most productive 9 months in 47 years of conflict with the Iranian regime. This regime started this fight half century ago, and we're going to finish it. The truth is we're nearing pre-conflict levels of traffic through the straits. We've seen a dramatic drop in the Iranian Revolutionary Guard Corps' ability to strike targets in the region. They'll always have some capability to send strikes. Japan had, 5,000 planes at the end of World War II, so they are not completely devoid of capability, but they used to be able to launch 300 ballistic missiles a night at Tel Aviv or a base in the region. Now they're down to single digits. So I think that shows degradation of Iranian capability. That's entirely due to Epic Fury and all of our pressure in the region. So it's going.
0: So he's talking about, look, we are winning the conflict. We didn't start this conflict. They started it with their support of terrorism, and we are winning the conflict. So there is a way you can present what's going on with Iran, I think, in a way that would rally people to your side. But as I was telling you yesterday, the folks that are running for re-election, they've got internal polling, and it's being taken every night on how they stand in the race against their opponent, the issues that are dragging them down, and that's what's causing a lot of the Republicans to start to say, well, I'm ready for this conflict to come to an end. And either they're voting for the resolution to bring the conflict to an end, or as Ashley Hinson has done, they're posting about an immediate end to the conflict. 6:22, you're listening to Iowa's Morning News.
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13: At 628, 58 in Des Moines, 59 in Cedar Rapids, 61 in Davenport. Let's take a look at sports.
14: Jackson Dart is having surgery on his injured left knee, the Giants QB to miss the rest of the regular season. Still no timeline for Commanders QB Jaden Daniels. He's meeting with specialists about his dislocated left elbow. Marcus Mariota, the Commanders starter, while Daniels is out. The Broncos are dealing with running back injuries. Their top three are banged up. Fourth stringer Tyler Beatty could be the starter Sunday night against the Rams. I'm Matt McCoy.
13: In Iowa sports news, a judge in Indiana has ruled that former Iowa State basketball star Taman Lipsey, along with nearly 100 other former college athletes around the country, can get a fifth year of eligibility, at least for now. Lipsey was one of the plaintiffs in a lawsuit against the NCAA. The group argued that the NCAA's new 5-to-play-5 eligibility rules unfairly left out athletes who started their college careers in 2022. So Lipsey is saying, look, if this lawsuit holds true and the NCAA is going to appeal it, he would attend Iowa State for the 2026-27 season. And Sports Illustrated is already writing this morning that the return of Lipsey would make the Cyclones a national title contender. It's 6:29. 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
13: 6:30, welcome into your Thursday, September 24th, 2026. Wendy Wild's in the newsroom. She's taking a look at your top nationwide and statewide stories. Good morning, Wendy.
18: And good morning to you as well. Those showers entering Iowa from Nebraska are moving into the state now. They're still along the western border, but they are starting to move to the east, and just a few patchy showers in the northeastern part of the state right now as well. Here's what's trending, Jeff. Three news outlets banned from the White House by President Trump are being allowed back in for now. A federal judge ruling overnight that CNN, MS Now, and Politico journalists must have their credentials returned while a court is deciding their challenge to the president's block. Judge Timothy Kelly says President Trump's ban may be unconstitutional, so he issued a temporary restraining order until it can be played out in the courts. President Trump having talks with Chinese President Xi Jinping, who is in New York during the United Nations General Assembly, now arriving in Washington, D.C.
19: The United States and China are the two largest economies in the world. The United States and China are probably the two most powerful militaries in the world. The relationship between the United States and China will define the 21st century.
18: U.S. Secretary of State Marco Rubio, there will be a red carpet ceremony welcoming Xi to D.C. and later tonight a state dinner after the two world leaders talk today. More than a dozen people are charged with running a drug ring in central Iowa.
20: Law enforcement arrested 11 out of 14 defendants in Marshalltown, Perry, and Des Moines. Three defendants were charged in the indictment and have not yet appeared in court.
18: U.S. Attorney David Waterman, what federal agents say they found during their raids?
20: During the operation, law enforcement seized suspected methamphetamine and marijuana, approximately $22,000 in U.S. currency, six firearms, 18 phones, one laptop, and one tablet.
18: The street value of the drugs not being disclosed. It's 6:32, checking your money. President Trump and Chinese President Xi Jinping talking at the White House today and tomorrow. The trade is expected to be tops on the list for Iowa. Many will be watching to see what comes of agriculture trade between the two nations. And it's also possible China will want access to sell Chinese cars here. Right now, they are banned because of safety concerns about connected software in those cars. But an auto analyst says if Chinese cars were allowed back into the market, they would probably end up with about 11% of the U.S. auto market, Jeff.
13: And it's always interesting for Iowans to watch President Xi when he comes here. And what's he going to say about Iowa trade? Because, of course, he came to Iowa years before he was the president of China. He actually considers former governor Terry Brand said a friend, and they really operated as friends when Governor Brand said became ambassador, Brand said, to China. So it's fascinating when he comes here and we start talking about trade with China, because he actually does have a special place in his heart for Iowa. So it'll be interesting to report the implications of this trip and exactly what kind of trade deals might get announced.
18: Well, and it's kind of interesting to see as well how President Xi will deal with President Trump's style.
13: Yeah.
18: As they talk. Will it come out favorable. You just have to wait and see.
13: It's so interesting because the president is such a negotiator, and at some point you'll see him getting in somebody's face, and then a few days later talking about his respect for that person. It's all part of his negotiation style. So that is, Wendy, something interesting to watch for over these next couple of days.
18: President Trump can be a tough talker. You know, he can be really brash, and President Xi doesn't appear to operate that way.
13: Exactly.
18: And yet they've met before and had good talks.
13: Yep. So we'll continue to talk about the implications of those talks, particularly their implications for Iowa. That's Wendy Wilde in the newsroom. Dwayne Murley's talking farm this morning. He's at the Hertz Farm Management and Real Estate Services Farm Desk. Good morning, Dwayne.
1: 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And again, that we continue to see the corn complex kind of back off from earlier highs, and back, we're showing the December, March, May, and July contracts all down a quarter penny right now. November soybeans up 8 3/4. January's up 8 3/4. And March and May both up 7 3/4 cents. Soybean meal hit is up 6.20 a ton at 376.80. 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
13: Thank you, Dwayne. While our friend Senator Chuck Grassley continues to agitate for a temporary ban on diesel exports. You'll recall you and I talked this through at the beginning of this week, because over the weekend, Senator Grassley had posted twice on social media saying he wants the president to temporarily ban diesel exports in order to bring diesel prices down. And in the last 24 hours, Chuck Grassley posted once again on social media, posting on X, saying, "I hope the White House doesn't listen to Big Oil, who claim that the diesel export ban won't work." Senator Grassley continues, "Big Oil doesn't need to charge sky-high diesel prices for Iowa farmers plus truckers just filling up." Senator Grassley says they should cut the price for U.S. diesel and get the money from other countries. And he ends the X post, "If you can embargo chips, you can embargo diesel." And where my mind goes is the movie Dodgeball, where the guy says, "If you can dodge a wrench, you can dodge a ball." But that's just my weird way of thinking. Grassley again ending his post with, "If you can embargo chips, i.e. computer chips, you can embargo diesel." Now, there was some talk in social media yesterday that President Trump is preparing to announce at the end of this week a 90-day ban on diesel exports. Now, that's being disputed, depending on what media outlet you're following right now on social media. Now, as you know, we've talked about this, and you've heard the audio on Iowa's Morning News. President Trump has, in fact, signaled support for the idea of temporarily banning U.S. diesel exports. But you know who's against the idea? His own energy secretary, Chris Wright, who said on Wednesday that a diesel export ban definitely doesn't work. Wright saying that U.S. refineries are designed to sell fuel both domestically and overseas. Wright says if these U.S. refineries can't suddenly export diesel, they could run out of storage space and be forced to slow production. And as refineries cut back, that could actually push gasoline and jet fuel prices even higher. Energy Secretary Wright saying that the administration is looking at other ways to increase diesel supplies, possibly through voluntary cooperation with the refining industry, but he didn't offer specifics. Now, what I think would happen if you saw this temporary export ban on diesel, you would see a temporary cut in prices because suddenly there'd be a glut in diesel and you'd see prices come down temporarily. And then the issues that Chris Wright's talking about would kick in and prices would go up again. But if you are running for re-election and you're worried you're going to lose your election over gas prices, diesel prices, all you want is that temporary drop. Just a drop that gets you through November. And in fact, there were some rumors on social media that as President Trump was contemplating the ban and that he was told of the potential problems, he said, quoting, well, that's a December problem. A December problem. What this administration and what Republicans running for re-election need is a drop in diesel prices before the November election, and that is what they are agitating for. 6:39 at the Voice of Iowa, you're listening to Iowa's Morning News.
0: When was the last time you woke up actually feeling rested or got through the day without feeling stressed out? Yeah, over 50% of adults say they'd feel better if they got more sleep, and stress is often the biggest barrier. 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
13: At 6:45, 58 in Des Moines, 59 in Cedar Rapids, 61 in Davenport. To kick off your Thursday morning, Wendy Wilde's in the newsroom. She's got your headlines. Good morning, Wendy.
18: And good morning to you as well. CNN, MS Now, and Politico win for now. The news outlets banned from the White House briefings by President Trump after he said they reported untrue information. A judge overnight, though, ruled they should be allowed in for now while a court's considering their lawsuit against the president. That Iowa lawsuit by President Trump claiming Des Moines Register and Seltzer poll deliberately published wrong information just before the 2024 presidential election to influence the vote, thrown out by a judge. Seltzer had said Kamala Harris was way ahead, but a week later, Donald Trump won Iowa by more than 13 percentage points. And Des Moines street style open starts this afternoon. There will be street skateboarders, not only at Lauritsen Skate Park, but also street level doing competitions. And then the really cool finale is Saturday. They will be on the top level of an 11-story parking garage downtown competing.
13: Well, and I have been making sure that people understand what kind of cultural impact the huge skate park has had in downtown Des Moines and in Iowa, because one day we're going to see an Olympian win a gold medal from Des Moines, mm-hmm. because those kids are out there on what is one of the nicest skate parks and well-designed skate parks in the country. And so I like that this competition really brings people's attention to it, because it's really become a cultural touch point for a lot of our young people. They hang out there all day. They're having a great time. They're working on their skills. They're helping each other out. One of them is going to do very well, and we'll probably be talking about that athlete like we talk about Caitlin Clark one day after spending a lot of time at that skate park.
18: Well, the Olympic trials were here last time.
13: Yeah.
18: And I believe the qualification process is already underway for the next Olympics. So, and this is the largest skate park in America. So this is where they had those Olympic trials the last time. So it's an amazing, you know, we were in that quiet little city council workshop meeting when they pitched this idea, and it started moving forward. And we reported that on WHO News before anybody else knew about it or was talking about it. And it was so exciting to be at the very beginning, literally at the very beginning
13: of this. And I love you when you get to that part where the people are cynical about these ideas, like you said, Wendy, pitched in these little meetings. And you get to the point where you're telling your listener, oh yeah, this is actually happening. The ribbon cutting is blah, you know, and it really is an amazing addition to this state. It really is.
18: I remember right before they literally opened it to the public, we had a reporter out there really early in the morning, and there were some kids who sneaked over the fence and were trying it out before it was open. We had that live. It was so cool. They're like, you're not going to put our name on the radio. No.
13: No. But we know how excited
18: we'll protect
13: you
18: our
13: are.
18: Sources, but it was so neat. Yeah. They were so psyched about this.
13: Wendy Wilder in the newsroom. Thank you, Wendy. Dwayne Murley's talking farm this morning. He's at the Hertz Farm Management and Real Estate Services Farm Desk. Good morning, Dwayne.
1: Hey, good morning, Jeff, and thank you as always. And again, we continue to see the corn complex trading just fractionally lower. December's down a half a cent yet at 528 and a half. March down 3/4 at 542 3/4. May's down 3/4 at 550, and July unchanged at 553 and a half. Soybeans, they're higher. November up 8 cents at 1326. January is up 8 cents at 1341 3/4. March up 6 3/4 at 1349 1/4. And May's up 6 1/4 at 1356 1/4. I'll have a look at the markets here for the rest of the morning and then be back at 11 o'clock to kick off the big show. From the Hertz Farm Management and Real Estate Services Farm Desk, I'm Dwayne Murley.
13: A Senate hearing on Capitol Hill took place yesterday to dig into the growing use of AI-powered surveillance cameras around the country. Yep, those license plate readers you and I have been talking about. But one thing was missing at this hearing: the CEOs of the companies behind some of these biggest surveillance networks. None of them showed up. Missouri Senator Josh Hawley chaired the hearing. He'd invited executives from Flock Safety, Axon, Motorola Solutions, and Verkada to testify about their technology and how it's being used. Despite the fact they wouldn't show up, Senator Hawley said, "This is going to continue to be a concern for Americans." This audio is from Fox News.
7: You know, this is still the United States of America, and it shouldn't be that when you walk out your door in the morning, you just have to agree and assent and accept the fact that you're going to be on camera morning, noon, and night. You'll be tracked by anybody and everybody in the world. You'll have no privacy whatsoever. You'll be tracked when you take your kids to school and tracked when you go to church and tracked when you go to the grocery store. My gosh, that isn't the free society that we've known. That's not what the Constitution guarantees. We've got some work to do, I think, to make sure that the Constitution is real and protected in this area.
13: And you know, I've told you before, I am not angry at the police for using this technology. They're doing their job. They have the technology. They're using the technology. But you and I live in a representative republic, and we have a right to say how we will be governed and how we'll be protected and how our rights will be protected. And a surveillance state is not a state that I want to live in. 6:51, you're listening to Iowa's Morning News.
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13: Currently in Des Moines, 58 degrees. Cedar Rapids, 59. Davenport, 61. Let's take a look at sports.
20: Jackson Dart is having surgery on his injured left knee. The Giants QB to miss the rest of the regular season. Still no timeline for Commanders QB Jaden Daniels. He's meeting with specialists about his dislocated left elbow. Marcus Mariota, the Commanders starter, while Daniels is out. The Broncos are dealing with running back injuries. Their top 3 are banged up. Fourth stringer Tyler Beatty could be the starter Sunday night against the Rams. I'm Matt McCoy.
13: In Iowa sports news, an amazing development involving former Iowa State basketball star Taman Lipsey. A judge in Indiana has ruled that Lipsey and nearly 100 other former college athletes around the country can get a fifth year of eligibility, at least for now. This means that Lipsey, who is just an absolute superstar for the Cyclones, would return for the next season. Now, before you get too excited, Cyclones fans, NCAA says it's going to appeal, but I was just looking at SportsIllustrated.com this morning. They said, look, if Lipsey is able to come back to the Cyclones, it makes the Cyclones an instant national contender. So this is something to continue to follow as these college athletes are being told by a judge, yes, you are eligible for a fifth year of playing for your team. Hey, have you gotten your name in yet? The Iowa State Fair Grand Champion Livestock Giveaway is underway once again. We're partnering with Hy-Vee to give you a chance to win a side of beef, a whole hog, a whole lamb. 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Then the week of Monday, October 5th, we'll be calling out names during our radio shows. You'll have 10 minutes and 40 seconds to enter to be registered to win the grand prize of a side of beef, the whole hog, or a whole lamb. 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
13: Thursday, September 24th, two major court defeats in 24 hours, one involving the White House, one involving Iowa's most controversial election poll. The most powerful leader in China is sitting down with President Trump today. Does this reshape Iowa and America's economic future? We'll talk about that. And is a diesel export ban the answer to high fuel costs? Senator Grassley thinks so. The energy secretary doesn't think so. We'll break it down for you all straight ahead on Iowa's Morning News. First and foremost, we head into the newsroom to open the hour. Wendy Wild has all of your top stories. Good morning, Wendy.
18: We have a beautiful sunrise coming up and some showers moving into Iowa from the west, a few in northeastern Iowa as well. Here's what's trending. The White House reportedly preparing a 90-day ban on diesel fuel exports, but not everyone's on board with the idea.
21: If you lower production in America to only supply our needs, it reduces other types of fuels that then could create fuel shortages.
18: That is Todd Staples, Texas Oil and Gas Association. U.S. Secretary of Energy Chris Wright apparently agreeing with Staples. The ban could possibly not lower gas prices and could create unexpected shortages of diesel. More on the diesel fuel export ban idea coming up with Jeff Angelo on Iowa's Morning News next. CNN, MS Now, and Politico are getting their news credentials back, at least temporarily, after President Trump banned them from the White House press briefings. A federal judge overnight issuing a temporary restraining order until their lawsuit can play out in the courts. The judge overnight saying the president's ban is likely unconstitutional. The body of a child who went missing on Lake McBride has been found. That fifth grader was on a field trip with their Iowa City class on Tuesday. The Johnson County Sheriff's Office says the body of 10-year-old Ahmed Osman's body was recovered Wednesday afternoon. The body of teacher 24-year-old Hannah Jorgensen was recovered Tuesday. The biggest skateboard park in the United States and the streets of downtown Des Moines will play host to the 6th annual Des Moines Street Style Open. It starts this afternoon.
1: We have street skating in actual street skate spots. We have traditional timed contests in the street course at the Lordson Skate Park, which is a world-class facility. We'll also have a bowl contest. So if you like park skating, you can check that out.
18: Skate DSM president Norm Sturzenbach. It opens this afternoon, 4 o'clock at Principal Park. There will be amateur and professional skaters from across the U.S. competing. And the whole thing ends with a great finale Saturday at the top level, a competition on the top level of an 11-story parking garage downtown at 5th and Walnut.
1: The roof of it has an absolute perfect handrail that local skaters really like to skate. We've been trying for a few years to get permission to run a sanctioned event at that garage, and we finally were able to secure that this year. So we're looking forward to that.
18: 7:03, checking your money. The heads of two of the biggest AI companies are calling for more effort to control the risks.
6: This moment calls for extreme care.
18: That's OpenAI CEO Sam Altman addressing the United Nations Security Council. He and Anthropic CEO Dario Amati both are calling for international cooperation. But about that idea, President Trump calls it a globalist scheme.
7: The United States also totally rejects any attempt to construct a globalist scheme to control artificial intelligence. We're going to encourage it, not rein it in.
18: And there it is in a nutshell.
13: Well, the conversation about AI, this is one of those things that during the morning news, Wendy, we got to always break down and really talk it through. Because on one hand, as you've been reporting, you've got folks that are involved in the development of AI saying, look, this stuff could become dangerous. On the other hand, you've got a lot of leaders saying, look, a lot of the dangers that you're hearing about AI, they're overstated. It's Chinese propaganda. We're in a race with China, ironically, because the Chinese president is visiting us today. We're in a race with China, and they love the fact that we want to slow down the development because they're going to leap ahead of us. So I just think this is one of those complex conversations that you continually have to break down and figure out exactly what's going on.
18: Well, even these people who are, if you want to call them whistleblowers or whatever, they are coming out from the development field of AI. Even they are not saying this is a done deal. They're saying, you know, well, I'll give it a 10% chance that all humanity will be killed off by these things.
13: So and it's a guess. There's a chance.
18: It is a guess. Yeah. But it's still a little scary when you think about, I mean, all these containment issues of AI rejecting the controls we've put on it at this early stage already. And some people saying they think that in a few years it'll be 10,000 times smarter than humans. Another recent study I was reading, they say that these AI agents, they call them, when you have various AIs all working together, that they're creating their own language. And humans don't really know what they're talking about because they're making up terms and words. And it's lightning fast. They're communicating at lightning speed with each other digitally. And we're going, what did he say?
13: So what we're saying is that we should change the passwords for the nuclear code from password 1234 to something else. Because they're going to figure that out.
18: They're guessing passwords with lightning speed, too.
13: That's one
18: Have
13: of
18: you
13: the
18: caught
13: stories,
18: that?
13: Yes, yeah. That is one of the things that disturbed me was the more that you have pragmatic examples of how AI can get out of control, like guessing passwords, the more that you do need to think about the development of AI and what kind of guardrails you put on it. I think that's a legitimate discussion.
18: Well, and they are now using AI to do amazing things in medicine as well as DNA recombination. I mean, we have four sets of, what do you want to call it, code that makes up our DNA, and they repeat in different orders, right? So they have AI right now developing a new genetic code that has eight combinations. It's all made up. But the AI can think outside the box that we don't think outside. And so where will it all lead is a big question. But they're also saying we ourselves are kind of like AI. I mean, we've got codes that work in our body that we are not aware of, that do things that we're not aware of, develop. And, you know, our immune systems, right? They respond and they develop. So the science is taking us to new frontiers.
13: Exactly. And we'll be talking about it right here.
18: And shaking our heads and musing.
13: Exactly. It's just truly the future of these newscasts. Wendy Wild with your update this morning. She'll be back with headlines at 7:15. A federal judge has ordered the White House to immediately restore press credentials for reporters from CNN, MS Now, and Politico after the Trump administration blocked them from access to White House grounds. The judge says the administration likely violated the news organization's constitutional due process rights by pulling those credentials without giving them notice or a chance to respond first. This ruling literally came overnight from U.S. District Judge Timothy Kelly. It's a temporary order that will stay in place for the next 2 weeks while the legal fight continues. Look, the First Amendment doesn't guarantee you access to people. The First Amendment means that I can come on the air and I can say, these dummies in Congress ought to lower my taxes, these boneheads. How dare they keep my taxes so high? And nobody's going to throw me in the hooscow. That's how I'm protected. But access, to me, that's crazy. And it's crazy because let's say you're the vice president, J.D. Vance, and you're at the White House today and the press comes up to you and Fox News asks you a question and you say to Fox News, blah, blah, blah, blah, blah, blah, blah, blah. And then MS Now asks you a question. You go, and J.D. Vance says, I'm not talking to you. And he turns to another reporter, let's say from the Daily Caller, and they ask him a question. And J.D. Vance says, blah, blah, blah, blah, blah, blah. And then he turns to CNN. And CNN says, hey, I got a question for you. And J.D. Vance says, I'm not talking to you. That's not a violation of CNN's First Amendment right. It's not about process or access. It's about protection. You can speak out against your government in this country and you don't go to jail. I find this fascinating that we'd extend First Amendment protections to access. Speaking of the media, an Iowa judge has dismissed President Donald Trump's lawsuit against the Des Moines Register and longtime Iowa pollster Ann Seltzer over the newspaper's final Iowa poll before the 2024 election. That was the stunning Iowa poll that said Kamala Harris was leading Trump in Iowa by 3 points. I told you the time. Wrong! That is a huge myth. And I was right, and you were right, because you knew it was wrong, too. Trump won Iowa by about 56% of the vote, a margin of more than 13 points in Trump's favor. Now, the question is, okay, did the Register do this on purpose in favor of Harris? And the answer is no. Look, I know conservatives and Trump supporters don't like the Register, and they don't like polling, but this was, in fact, exactly what it was. It was a huge miss. You understand that pollsters try to predict what the electorate is going to be composed, how it's going to be composed when they go to the poll, and this was a huge embarrassing miss. And I do not think that Ann Seltzer had any kind of political agenda. This was an embarrassment for her and her firm. I don't think she puts herself out there to embarrass herself like this on purpose, because her company, it literally is in the business of providing polling and market research. Was just a huge miss. And the Register reported the miss, and everybody connected to the poll got embarrassed. 7-Eleven, you got it on Iowa's Morning News.
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1: 57 in Des Moines at 726, 58 in Cedar Rapids, 61 in Davenport. Let's take a look at sports.
2: Jackson Dart is having surgery on his injured left knee. The Giants QB to miss the rest of the regular season. Still no timeline for Commanders QB Jaden Daniels. He's meeting with specialists about his dislocated left elbow. Marcus Mariota, the Commanders starter, while Daniels is out. The Broncos are dealing with running back injuries. Their top three are banged up. Fourth stringer Tyler Beatty could be the starter Sunday night against the Rams. I'm Matt McCoy.
1: The Iowa Hawkeyes have the big game coming up this Saturday afternoon against Michigan, and they've named their starting quarterback. You will recall we went into the season, we didn't know who the starting quarterback would be. Now QB number one is Hank Brown. And what I love about Iowa sports is that you not only get to root for a team, you get to root for the athletes involved because they are great people. Here is Iowa Hawkeyes quarterback Hank Brown talking to the media as to why he has a tattoo on his arm of Acts chapter 20, verse 24.
3: This has given me the task of testifying the good news of God's grace. And what that, you know, actually my entire family actually got that verse besides my youngest brother. He's a little too young, but my entire family got that verse tattooed on us, you know, it's different spots. But ultimately what that verse means to me is it starts with however I consider my own life worth nothing to me. And I think just that mentality of like, hey, as a leader for this team, like I want to be a servant leader. I want to, you know, grow with these guys and show these guys that I care about them, like on the field, but also off the field. And then, you know, at the end of the verse, it says my only aim is to testify to the good news of God's grace. And so that's what I believe. Like my purpose and my aim in this life is to tell others about the good news of God's grace, which is the fact that God sent his son to die on the cross and for our sins. Like we deserve to be on the cross and pay that penalty, but he was a substitute for us. And so to know that he was a substitute and now he extends the gift of grace that all we have to do is accept it, is powerful, and I want everyone to know that gift. And so ultimately that's my purpose, and that's why I have that on my bicep.
1: That is Iowa's number one quarterback going into the weekend, Hank Brown. Again, love being able to root for the team, but also just great people like Hank Brown. A reminder to you, I need you to go to whoradio.com today and click on contests and put your name in the Iowa State Fair Grand Champion Livestock Giveaway, courtesy of our friends at Hy-Vee, is underway once again. After you get your name in, listen to this very radio station the week of Monday, October 5th at 7:07. During this program, you'll hear a name get called. You've got 10 minutes and 40 seconds to call in. And if you do, you're registered to win the grand prize of a side of beef, a whole hog, or a whole lamb. 7:29 at Iowa's Morning News.
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1: 7:30 on a Thursday. Thanks for kicking off your day with Iowa's Morning News. Here's Wendy Wild in the newsroom. She's got your top stories. Good morning, Wendy.
0: Good morning. Well, this long, difficult stretch of sunshine that we've enjoyed for a day is going to come to an end later today. We do have some showers moving into western Iowa, especially northwest Iowa right now, and a few scattered in northeast Iowa. But later in the day is when we're likely to see more rain develop. We'll keep you updated. Here's what's trending. There will be a big welcome this morning for Chinese President Xi Jinping before he begins meetings with President Trump at the White House. The day starts with a red carpet welcome ceremony, military bands, and fighter jet flyovers. And then the two presidents will talk.
6: The demonstrations are expected to close with a B-2 Spirit and four F-22 Raptors. She will likely relish in the optics as the two leaders try to stabilize a relationship that has, at times, been marked by tension. There have already been some developments on the trade truce that the U.S. and China struck last year. It was supposed to end in November. It has now been extended to January, which Treasury Secretary Scott Bessent hopes will give the two sides more time to strike a more fulsome deal, including China buy more American agricultural products.
0: Madeline Rivera reporting. President Trump's lawsuit against the Des Moines Register and poll author Ann Seltzer has been dismissed by the judge. The newspaper had published a poll predicting Vice President Kamala Harris had a large lead in the Iowa presidential election a week before Election Day. The poll was way off. President Trump won Iowa by more than 13 percentage points, and Trump sued, saying Ann Seltzer's poll was trying to help the Democrats. Former Iowa State University star basketball player may get to play another year for the Cyclones.
7: A judge's order could be giving Taman Lipsey a fifth year of eligibility at ISU. A class action lawsuit, which includes Lipsey, says 2022 high school graduates who played four straight years in college should be eligible for an extra year under the NCAA's new 5-for-5 rule. I'm Trent Rice.
0: The NCAA's lead attorney says they will fight all cases that challenge the existing 5-year rule with its cutoff. Now 7:32, checking your money. Hold on to your pumpkin spice latte. Starbucks is announcing 250 stores will be closed across North America. It's part of the company's streamlining. Starbucks says they plan to cut $2 billion in costs by the end of 2028 fiscal year. Jeff, they don't yet say which locations will be closed.
1: I'm telling you, this financial news is an emotional roller coaster, Wendy, because, you know, you got Starbucks closing down, but you got Toys R Us expanding.
0: Opening up. Right.
1: Also saw yesterday Wendy's is closing a bunch of restaurants, but Chili's is expanding. So I'm telling you, it's an emotional hardship for me to follow some of my favorite businesses and see what's closing down and what's doing well.
0: Well, so, you know, there are some other coffee joints that are really taking off. One called Scooters, and I believe that is actually headquartered out of the Omaha area. And they're now currently like one of the top couple, maybe the number one, and they're expanding and growing. But you don't go inside and sit around and, you know, sit on a comfy sofa by a fireplace either.
1: No, you don't. So Dutch Brothers just opened up in Ankeny on 36th Street. They actually had to the police come to direct traffic because cars were lining up down 36th Street.
0: So
1: in the right lane. The line wrapped around the building, and then cars went down the street the right lane, and the police came in to just make sure that everybody stayed safe while you were trying to get in and out of Dutch Brothers. So you are right that, you know, Starbucks isn't the only game in town.
0: One comes,
1: anymore.
0: One goes.
1: Yeah, and there are a lot of shops that are competing with coffee supremacy, and apparently, just by observation, people love that Dutch Brothers coffee.
0: Well, and maybe people just want to try something new and different. You know, we ran out to a whole different kind of fast food place. It's actually inside a liquor store.
1: No kidding.
0: And they had breaded deep fried chicken gizzards and homemade, they called it, mac and cheese that was like nothing I've ever had before. It was amazing.
1: Well, okay.
0: And so, we walked in and there were, well, bongs on both sides of the aisle as we walked up to the counter to get our chicken gizzards, but it was a whole different experience. We, right here in Iowa, we did this.
1: So it's a lot of people coming in and they want their chicken gizzards and probably a big bag of Doritos, right?
0: Well, they have to work up the appetite first, and that's why the aisle is lined, apparently. It's like, honey, what is that? Just keep walking.
1: Just keep walking, honey. Just keep walking. Wendy Wild in the newsroom. Wendy, thanks very much. Well, our guy, Chuck Grassley, continues to agitate for a ban on diesel exports. You and I talked this over on Monday because Senator Grassley over the weekend posted twice on social media that he wanted to see a ban on diesel exports by President Trump. In the last 24 hours, Senator Grassley has again been on X. Here's his latest post. He said, I hope the White House doesn't listen to Big Oil, who claim. Now, by the way, I am translating Senator Grassley social media speak. There's a lot of abbreviations and numbers and symbols here. I'm just going to read it like a normal person speaks. I hope the White House doesn't listen to Big Oil, who claim diesel export ban won't work. Big Oil doesn't need to charge sky-high diesel prices for Iowa farmers plus truckers that are just filling up. They should cut the price for U.S. diesel and get the money from other countries. Then in all caps, Senator Grassley posts, if you can embargo chips, you can embargo diesel. And he's talking about computer chips there. And I, of course, immediately thought of the movie Dodgeball. If you can dodge a wrench, you can dodge a ball. But anyway, you can embargo chips, you can embargo diesel, says Senator Grassley. You know who disagrees with him? Our energy secretary. And it's pretty interesting because, as you know, President Trump's been talking favorably about banning diesel exports for a little while. But his own energy secretary, Chris Wright, said on Wednesday that a diesel export ban definitely doesn't work. His words. Wright's argument's pretty simple. U.S. refineries are designed to sell fuel both domestically and overseas. If they suddenly can't export diesel, they could run out of storage space, and that would force them to slow production. And if refineries cut back, that actually could push gasoline and jet fuel prices even higher. Wright says the administration is looking at other ways to increase diesel supplies, possibly through voluntary cooperation with the refining industry, but he doesn't offer specifics. The interesting thing is that many energy analysts are siding with our energy secretary. They warn that restricting exports could backfire. They say refineries would likely process less crude oil, reducing supplies of multiple fuels, not just diesel, and that would create even more price pressure. So in other words, some of these analysts are warning that, well, diesel prices might temporarily drop, but the price that you and I pay at the pump for just regular old unleaded would go up. Now, if you are running for re-election as a Republican, you don't care. Because I do believe that if you put the export ban in place, at least temporarily, until these refineries cut back production, there would be a glut of diesel on the American marketplace, and prices would go down. And if you're running for re-election, you just need the prices to go down before the November election. If there's a problem after the November election, you'll deal with it later. You don't want to deal with the problem of not getting reelected. So you would like to see a temporary drop in diesel prices, and then any other issues that come up, well, we'll deal with that after the election. So the pressure remains on the Trump administration to ban diesel exports temporarily. There were conflicting reports yesterday by various media outlets as to whether or not the president really is going to go ahead and do this. Some were saying he'd make an announcement at the end of the week. Others were saying that's completely untrue. We'll continue to monitor the situation. Obviously, there are pressures coming from Republican legislators running for re-election, including those from Iowa, to do this temporary diesel export ban. 7:40 is the time. You've got it on Iowa's Morning News.
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0: 58 in Cedar Rapids, 61 in Davenport. You got it on Iowa's Morning News for this Thursday morning. 7:46 is the time. Wendy Wild's in the newsroom. She has your headlines. Good morning, Wendy.
1: Morning, Jeff. A red carpet welcome and a military jet flyby this morning for Chinese President Xi Jinping in Washington, D.C. He'll be meeting with President Trump today at the White House. Agriculture, trade expected to be one part of their discussion. A missing fifth grader's body has been recovered at Lake McBride. That is north of Iowa City. The student and a teacher drowned during a class field trip there Wednesday. And Meta is introducing new virtual reality glasses, and yes, they do have video. They can record a conversation, but they don't look like those big goggle things that you used to have to get. These look like a pair of sunglasses, and they're about $1,300.
0: Wendy Wild in the newsroom. Wendy will be back with your top stories at 8 o'clock. Thank you, Wendy. A Senate hearing on Capitol Hill took place yesterday to dig into the growing use of AI-powered surveillance cameras around the country. Yep. These are the license plate readers that you and I have been talking about. But one thing was missing at the hearing: the CEOs of the companies behind some of the biggest surveillance networks, they did not show up. Missouri Senator Josh Hawley chaired the hearing, and he'd invited executives from Flock Safety, Axon, Motorola Solutions, and Verkada to testify about their technology and how it's being used. Despite the fact they didn't show up, the senator had something to say about the widespread use of these cameras across the nation. This audio is from Fox News.
2: You know, this is still the United States of America, and it shouldn't be that when you walk out your door in the morning, you just have to agree and assent and accept the fact that you're going to be on camera morning, noon, and night. You'll be tracked by anybody and everybody in the world. You'll have no privacy whatsoever. You'll be tracked when you take your kids to school and tracked when you go to church and tracked when you go to the grocery store. My gosh, that isn't the free society that we've known. That's not what the Constitution guarantees. We've got some work to do, I think, to make sure that the Constitution is real and protected in this area.
0: And as I've said, I am not angry at the police for using the technology. The police, they've got a job to do. They protect us, and they say, look, these license plate readers are really helpful, especially in locating people. But you and I have a right, as members of a representative republic, to talk about how we are being protected, what our rights are, how we're being governed. And I don't want to live in a surveillance state. I don't want to be tracked all over the place wherever I go. And we have a right to protest that. And the leaders of our cities, our counties, our nation, they need to be listening to us. We're also talking this morning about whether or not a diesel export ban would actually work, actually bring down diesel prices. Now, in the middle of all of this discussion, there is still a lot of talk that you and I are just being gouged here, that this is not the free market at work. For example, I spotted this post on X that oil ticked up yesterday to $92.60 per barrel. Okay, that was yesterday when this post was put up on X, $92.60 per barrel. And this poster said, during the Biden administration, when oil was at this price per barrel, $92.60, gas was $3.88 a gallon, and diesel was $4.59 a gallon. Now, at the same price for a barrel of oil today, gas is averaging nationally $4.47 a gallon, and diesel's up to $6.52. So these prices don't match what the market was telling you it would deliver back during the Biden administration. That's why there are folks who believe we are being gouged here. This isn't a free market, and an investigation needs to be underway. 7:51, you're listening to Iowa's Morning News.
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0: 57 currently in Des Moines, 59 degrees in Cedar Rapids, 61 degrees in Davenport at 7:56. Let's take a look at sports.
1: It'll be the Falcons at the Packers in the Thursday night NFL game. Michael Penix out since last season's ACL tear, returning for Atlanta tonight. Jameis Winston is the starting QB for the Giants now. Jackson Dart having surgery on his left knee. He'll miss the rest of the regular season. Baseball, the Padres, Phillies, and Cubs all on the brink of clinching playoff berths. The Padres have gone up a game on the other two in the race for the top National League wild card. I'm Matt McCoy.
0: I was just talking to you about license plate reader cameras on the WCI Pools and Spas text line. Jeff, the license plate readers aren't tracking you. It's to catch criminals. Punish law enforcement that abuses it, not the tool. Create steeper punishments for abuse, but keep the tool. No, they are tracking us. They take a picture of our license plates when we're driving around town. I haven't done anything wrong. No one should be taking a picture of my license plate for any reason. We live in a country where if it's suspected that you're doing something wrong, law enforcement goes to a judge and they present facts to the judge and they get permission to snoop on you. They are not allowed to snoop you if you haven't done anything wrong. These license plate cameras are taking pictures of my license plate while I drive around town. It's tracking me. Another big story in the sports world this morning, a judge in Indiana has ruled that Iowa State star Taman Lipsey, along with nearly 100 other former college athletes around the country, can get a fifth year of eligibility, at least for now. Lipsey was one of the plaintiffs in a lawsuit against the NCAA, and the group argued that the NCAA's new five-to-play-five eligibility rules unfairly left out athletes who started their college careers in 2022. Now, the judges agreed and issued a preliminary injunction saying these athletes are still within their eligibility window and they should be allowed to compete during the 2026-2027 season. And, well, Lipsey says he will. If he's allowed, he will. Now, the NCAA is appealing, but my friends, if this is allowed, I was looking at SportsIllustrated.com this morning. They say, look, if Lipsey returns the Cyclones, they immediately become a national contender for the championship title. So this is a big deal that if suddenly a former player on the Cyclones is going to get a fifth year of eligibility. We're coming up on 8 o'clock. 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
0: We got a combo of big news and fun coming your way in the 8 o'clock hour. Court rulings that handed setbacks to President Trump and his relationship with the media, both here in Iowa and nationally. Plus, previews of a big race coming up in Cedar Rapids to battle breast cancer, Oktoberfest coming to Ankeny, and we even got some tailgate recipes along with the biggest news of the day. Speaking of the biggest news of the day, at 8:01, let's step into the newsroom and hear from Wendy Wild. She's got your top national and statewide stories. Good morning, Wendy.
3: And good morning to you as well. 8:01, here's what's trending. A federal judge ruling overnight that CNN, MS Now, and Politico journalists must have their credentials returned. And the judge blocked the president's order that bans the journalists for 14 days while their challenge to the ban plays out in the courts. President Trump having talks with Chinese President Xi Jinping at the White House today. They are expected to talk tariffs, trade, and artificial intelligence.
4: The United States and China are the two largest economies in the world. The United States and China are probably the two most powerful militaries in the world. The relationship between the United States and China will define the 21st century.
3: U.S. Secretary of State Marco Rubio. As you heard on Iowa's Morning News with Jeff Angelo, the U.S. Senate is taking a closer look at flock cameras.
5: If you haven't heard of flock, all I have to say is flock's probably heard of you. In fact, the truth is, you have probably been scanned and surveilled and tagged and logged multiple times this week alone.
3: Republican Senator Josh Hawley, he led a Judiciary Committee hearing into flock on Wednesday. A major drug bust in central Iowa.
24: Law enforcement arrested 11 out of 14 defendants in Marshalltown, Perry, and Des Moines. Three defendants were charged in the indictment and have not yet appeared in court.
3: U.S. Attorney David Waterman. And what those federal agents say they found in their raids?
24: During the operation, law enforcement seized suspected methamphetamine and marijuana, approximately $22,000 in U.S. currency, six firearms, 18 phones, one laptop, and one tablet.
3: They're not yet at this point saying how much those drugs would be worth on the street. It's 8:02. Checking your money, mom, dad, entering college students, the FAFSAs are out earlier than ever. This is like a record, the earliest ever for the free financial aid for student application forms. These are for the next school year, 2027-28, for students who want to apply for college financial, federal financial aid. There were really big delays in 2023 and 24. The forms had been redesigned, and then there were just all sorts of processing and data loading delays, and they wouldn't work. So it was like December, January before the forms were finally out. And by then, students really wanted to be applying to schools and accepting some offers.
0: Yeah, this is a big deal. It's such a big deal. I noticed that the Education Secretary, Linda McMahon, put out a news release yesterday bragging, and I think justifiably, about how early these FAFSA forms are out. Because you're right, Wendy, if you're a parent and you're a student and you really need to know what your financial aid package is, mm-hmm. you got to get started. And standing around waiting for the government to actually issue the forms, boy, that's been pretty horrific experience for some potential students and their families the last few years.
3: Those people who went through that a couple of years ago, So here we are with a record early FAFSA. It's out.
0: That is terrific news. That is Wendy Wild in the newsroom at 8:04. As Wendy was just reporting, a federal judge overnight ordered the White House to immediately restore press credentials for reporters from CNN, MS Now, and Politico, after the Trump administration had blocked them from access to White House grounds. The judge says the administration likely violated the news organization's constitutional due process rights by pulling those credentials without giving them notice or a chance to respond first. This ruling coming from U.S. District Judge Timothy Kelly. It's a temporary order. It'll stay in place for the next 2 weeks while the legal fight continues. You will recall that these three news outlets filed a lawsuit after they were denied access to the White House over the weekend. The administration later cited national security concerns, but the judge noted that those explanations came up after the credentials had already been revoked. The judge is saying existing court precedent requires the government to follow due process before taking away White House press credentials. The administration argues that precedent should be overturned. And yes, it should be. Because here's the dealio. Your First Amendment protections extend, and you and I talked about this after Charlie Kirk's death, where there were teachers posting on social media that, they were, look, I'm not glad that he's dead, but I'm kind of glad he's dead. That's basically what a lot of these social posts said. And justifiably, school officials said, look, we have a policy about what you post on social media, and terminated their employment. And you and I said at the time, First Amendment protections are there to keep you from being arrested for views that your government doesn't like. That's what the First Amendment is there. And the government has to allow you to engage in free speech without criminal penalty. But I don't... How does the First Amendment extend to access? I mean, that is a really broad definition. As I told you yesterday, okay, Joe Biden didn't do press conferences or meet with the press for months. And you and I would say, we would talk back and forth and go, man, something's not right with that guy. We had the right to say that. The Biden people had every right to withhold him from the media, and we now know why they did. But that's not a violation of anybody's First Amendment rights. I just don't agree with this ruling. Speaking of rulings, back here in Iowa, an Iowa judge has dismissed President Donald Trump's lawsuit against the Des Moines Register and longtime Iowa pollster Ann Seltzer over that final Iowa poll before the 2024 election. That was the poll just days before the election that stunned everybody, including you and me, by showing Democrat Kamala Harris leading Trump in Iowa by 3 points, 47 to 44. And at the time, that result made national headlines because Iowa had been considered a reliable Republican state, made headlines here in Iowa because you and I knew it wasn't true. I said at the time, I'm like, this is wrong. This is a bad miss by Ann Seltzer. And you'll recall Trump won Iowa with about 56% of the vote. More than that was a margin of more than 13 points in Trump's favor. In other words, the final Iowa poll missed the outcome by about 16 points. That is a big miss. And I know that people that support Trump, people that are conservative in Iowa, they don't like the Register, they don't like polling. So they said, okay, there was some kind of conspiracy at work here. And I had to say, even though I know a lot of friends disagree with me, that's not true. Because, look, let me be very pragmatic about this. Seltzer's firm does way more than the Iowa poll. They poll for a lot of different organizations and businesses. They do market research. There's no way that Ann Seltzer would purposely take a hit to her reputation like this. She just missed it. You know that polling tries to predict what the composition of the electorate is going to be. So you try to do that. And then polling is a snapshot. Now, a lot of polling firms, like, let's say, Rasmussen, they're continuously polling. And that's how they get their results. And their results may vary. What Ann Seltzer was asked to do by the Des Moines Register is take one poll, one snapshot in time. And that was the poll that missed. Ann Seltzer could have polled, 3 days in advance of when she did, or 3 days afterwards, and gotten a totally different result. So no conspiracy here. I know people want to believe it because of their feelings about polling or the Register. This was just a miss. Ann Seltzer on purpose didn't want to sully her reputation like this, but the poll result was the poll result was the poll result. And therefore the paper faithfully reported it. It was wrong, but they reported it. And there was no consumer fraud, as the Trump administration and its campaign, the Trump campaign, was trying to allege. It's 8:10. 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
0: 57 in Des Moines, 59 in Cedar Rapids, 61 in Davenport at 8:16 on a Thursday morning. Wendy Wilds in the newsroom. She's got your headlines this morning. Good morning, Wendy.
3: Good morning, CNN, MS Now, Politico. They win for now anyway. The news outlets had been banned from White House briefings by President Trump after he said they were reporting fake news. A judge overnight, though, ruled that they should be allowed in for now until the court can consider their lawsuit over the ban. The Iowa lawsuit by President Trump claiming a Des Moines Register and Seltzer poll was deliberately publishing wrong information a week before the 2024 presidential election, thrown out by a judge. Seltzer had said Kamala Harris was way ahead in the polls a week before the election. However, the week later on election day, Donald Trump won Iowa by more than 13%. And there is yet another new meta gadget, Jeff. They've got their big conference going on right now in California. They are introducing they call it the AI Charm, and it's about the size of a key fob, and it can fit on your keychain. And they say that it is kind of the access to the Muse Spark family. That is their cheaper AI. So they are hoping to have it out by Christmas. You can carry a little AI around with you in your pocket.
0: Yeah, that is all these technological announcements being made in advance of Christmas, I think. The timing is no coincidence. That is Wendy Wilde in the newsroom. She will have your top stories coming up at 8:30. There is a gigantic race coming up in Cedar Rapids on Sunday, October 4th for a great cause. And I mean, when I say a gigantic race, I mean it. There have been, we got over 15,000 individuals that have already registered, and the registration continues. On the Davison Family Dentistry Newsmaker line this morning is the race director. That's Jeff Decker. Jeff, welcome to Iowa's Morning News. Good morning.
14: Hey, good morning, Jeff. Thanks for having me on.
0: Well, this is a massive undertaking. Now, this race is called the Especially For You race. So tell me about that name. What does it signify? Who does it benefit?
14: Yeah, so it's a race for the community. We raise funds for people in need of breast and gynecological cancer screenings. Maybe they're uninsured or underinsured and just need some financial help. What our goal is,

0: We'll get you registered right there. So there's multiple ways.
1: There's multiple ways, and I'm telling you, an amazing cause. The race is called Especially For You, Race Against Breast Cancer. To register, especiallyforyourace.org. Jeff, thanks for all of your work. Thanks for joining us this morning. Best wishes on the race. 8:22 is the time. You've got it on Iowa's Morning News.
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3: 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Black Week 2026, L.A., October 7th through 9th. Be there.
4: At 828, 57 degrees in Des Moines, 59 in Cedar Rapids, 60 in Davenport. Let's take a look at sports.
5: Jackson Dart is having surgery on his injured left knee. The Giants QB to miss the rest of the regular season. Still no timeline for Commanders QB Jaden Daniels. He's meeting with specialists about his dislocated left elbow. Marcus Mariota, the Commanders starter, while Daniels is out. The Broncos are dealing with running back injuries. Their top three are banged up. Fourth stringer Tyler Beatty could be the starter Sunday night against the Rams. I'm Matt McCoy.
4: Our friend Senator Chuck Grassley continues to agitate on social media for a temporary ban on the exportation of diesel. Now, I'm going to read you his latest post, and I got to translate Grassley's social media speak here. There's a lot of letters and compression and symbols and numbers. He says, "I hope the White House doesn't listen to Big Oil, who claim diesel export ban won't work. Big Oil doesn't need to charge sky-high diesel prices for Iowa farmers plus truckers just filling up. They should cut the price for U.S. diesel and get the dollars from other countries. If you can embargo chips," he's talking about computer chips here, "you can embargo diesel." Now, whether or not the president is actually going to do this, issue a temporary ban on diesel exports, well, not quite sure. News outlets were all over the place on Wednesday in regard to whether or not the president ultimately was going to decide to do this. Obviously, Grassley thinks it's a great idea. 829 at Iowa's Morning News.
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4: On your Thursday, September 24th, 2026. Thank you for kicking off your workday with Iowa's Morning News. Wendy Wild's in the newsroom. She has got your top stories. Good morning, Wendy.
11: Good morning, Jeff. We are watching a really, really big, the size of a whole state, patch of rain that is slowly moving to the northeast from the west. We'll keep an eye on that, and we do have a pretty good chance of rain later in the day. We'll keep an eye and keep you updated throughout the day. Here's what's trending. The White House is reportedly preparing a 90-day ban on diesel fuel exports. That idea proposed by Senator Chuck Grassley of Iowa last week, but it's not necessarily being received by everyone.
12: If you lower production in America to only supply our needs, it reduces other types of fuels that then could create fuel shortages.
11: That is Todd Staples with the Texas Oil and Gas Association. CNN, MS Now, and Politico getting their news credentials back after President Trump had banned them from White House press briefings, the president accusing them of reporting fake news. A federal judge issued a temporary restraining order overnight. He says the president's ban is likely unconstitutional. So the journalists will be allowed back in while their lawsuit over the president's ban is decided in court. The biggest skateboard park in the United States and the streets of downtown Des Moines will be host to the 6th annual Des Moines Street Style Open that starts later this afternoon.
13: We have street skating in actual street skate spots. We have traditional timed contests in the street course at the Lordson Skate Park, which is a world-class facility. We'll also have a bowl contest. So if you like park skating, you can check that out.
11: Skate DSM President Norm Sturzenbach. The event starts about 4 this afternoon, and it'll close Saturday with something new, something they've been working on for a while. Skateboarders will compete on the top level of an 11-story parking garage downtown at 5th and Walnut.
13: The roof of it has an absolute perfect handrail that local skaters really like to skate. We've been trying for a few years to get permission to run a sanctioned event at that garage, and we finally were able to secure that this year. So we're looking forward to that.
11: It's 8:32, checking your money. Jeff is going to like this one. Ankeny-based Casey's is buying a convenience store chain owned by ASAP Energy, Inc. It is a petroleum wholesale fuel distribution and convenience store company based in Oklahoma. It's been family owned by a couple for 47 years. Casey's has nearly 3,000 convenience stores in 19 states in the U.S. And now they add 20 more stores in Oklahoma. And I believe that is Casey's 20th state. I was looking for the list to make sure on that. So it could be, I don't know if they have any in Oklahoma yet. So let me double check that factoid for you.
4: Casey's will not be satisfied unless you're driving down the road and you pass 16 Casey's. I mean, there is never enough Casey's. And look, I'm a Casey's fan. I don't mean that to demean them. I mean, you can put a Casey's everywhere you want. I'm always happy to find a Casey's. But it is pretty amazing. You can drive down some stretches of road and you're like, Casey's and Casey's. I look over there. That's a Casey's. Well, you know, so they're expanding even further.
11: You never quite know when you're going to be craving a piece of pizza.
4: Just exactly saying. Right.
11: There's that.
4: You may pass a Casey's, go, you know, I'm not in the mood really for pizza. And then a quarter mile later, like, I'm in the mood for pizza. And you just pull right in. And there's a Casey's.
11: Okay, so I double checked while we're talking about Casey's.
4: Okay, so you were researching while I was talking.
11: But I was half listening to you.
4: You were not.
11: You know what that's all about. So Oklahoma is already listed. So I thought that they might have had a location there, but they are expanding and adding 20 more.
4: They're going to put 6 of them on every street in Oklahoma.
11: Right.
4: Wendy Wilder in the newsroom this morning. Thank you, Wendy. All right, mental health break. We are going to be talking about some food in this segment, and I know you love our food segment, so I am pleased to welcome to the Hy-Vee studio to conduct a segment we're going to call Elevate Your Tailgate. First of all, it's Ivy from Hy-Vee. How are you, Ivy?
14: Good morning, Jeff. You know it's a good segment when it rhymes.
4: Exactly right. When you're walking in, we're going to call this Elevate Your Tailgate. I'm like, all right, just hand me the Marconi right now. Chef Alex is back here in studios. How are you, Chef?
15: Jeff, it's great to see you as always. Thanks for having me.
4: You are always the man with a plan when it comes to elevating any kind of gathering. So let's talk about tailgating. Let's first of all talk about brats.
15: Absolutely.
4: Seriously, any tailgate's got to have some brats.
15: So if you don't know the proper way to cook the brat, super easy. You've got your grill going. You have a pot, and now you want to fill it with beer.
4: Say less, Alex. And then just leave the brats on a counter and drink the beer out of the pot. No, that's my recipe. What are you going to do, Alex?
15: Well, I'm going to save some for that, but I'm going to poach I'm gonna poach those brats in the beer. Poach is a fancy term. It just means like you got a little bit of the bubbles going, but you want to make sure the brat is cooked through. Okay? But at that point, you are not serving it. At that point, then you take it out of the beer and you throw it on the grill and you char it.
4: Oh,
15: and then it's ready to go.
4: That sounds insane.
14: I know.
4: I would actually poach a brat. And by that, I mean I would steal it right off my neighbor's grill if he was doing it like that. But you were using that term differently.
15: Yes. And now let's talk about the flavors. Ivy has so many different flavors.
4: Yeah.
15: I have to have a list because I can't remember all these. But let's quickly go over them if you don't mind.
4: I don't mind at all.
15: So we've got taco, green onion, apple and brown sugar, bacon and cheddar, jalapeno and cheddar, cheddar, pineapple, and Busch Light.
4: Okay, wait a minute.
14: And Busch Light.
4: Were you joking there?
15: No.
4: You have a Busch Light flavored brat.
15: Absolutely.
4: And did you mention cheddar like three times? Is there a brat called cheddar, cheddar, and cheddar? Because I'm all in favor of that.
14: It should be.
4: That's fantastic. I mean, I knew that there were, I really did know there were brats with cheddar because I love those brats. Mm-hmm. I had no idea there was like, what, did you say apple and cinnamon?
15: Apple and brown sugar.
4: Mm-hmm. Oh, my goodness.
14: See, when those tailgates start awfully early in the morning.
4: Yes.
14: Yeah. Poach those, maybe. Can we poach them in a hard cider, Alex?
15: Oh, yes.
14: Oh, yeah.
15: Oh, great idea.
14: There we go. There we go.
4: Can we poach a Busch Light brat in Busch Light? Or will the universe explode?
14: Is that too meta? I don't know.
4: Telling you, this is really good. Okay, right. So Chef Alex, I want to thank you. You have brought in some samples of food to elevate your tailgate. I'm going to save what I think will be the best for last. So I'm going to go with, you got some,
15: it is just.
4: Chips with just a fancy, amazing fancy dip? What's going on here?
15: Nothing fancy. This is last minute, you're like, oh, I've got to go to this party and I have to bring something or I got to, you know.
4: Okay.
15: You're at that tailgate. So this is insanely easy, guys. This is a block of Hy-Vee cream cheese. This is a can of Hy-Vee chili. And in this case, I'm doing the chili without the beans.
4: Okay.
15: Because it is a dip. And cheddar cheese. That is it. And you just kind of bake it and it gets all gooey. But three ingredients. I topped it with a little bit of jalapeno. But I wanted to bring something which I call 101, the most basic. And this is the most basic, but still delicious.
4: Yeah. You know what I like is, like you said, you top this with a little bit of jalapeno. It gives you a little bit of a tingle. And I think it makes you appreciate all of the flavors of the dip together a little bit more with that. That is absolutely delicious, Alex.
15: So
4: and like
15: easy.
4: You said, this is something you can throw together and everybody's going to be wild, like you worked on it for hours.
15: Exactly.
4: That is really good.
14: Even if you stop and grab those ingredients on the way to the game, throw it in a cast iron skillet on the grill and off you go.
4: Man, Ivy, that is great advice. All right, Chef Alex, this looks like a little bit of a sandwich here, but you got something special here. What is going on with this?
15: So, yeah, we're moving off the grill for this one. This one is great because you can make the mixture the day before. In this case, I took some of our Deluso quality meats.
4: Oh, do I love Deluso.
15: And,
4: oh, my goodness.
15: And, guys, no real recipe. Super easy. You take some ham. You take some turkey. You take some salami. You chop that up with some pepperoncini, those little spicy pickles, pickled peppers.
4: Yeah.
15: And then I folded in some mayonnaise, olive oil, vinegar, and oregano and basil.
4: Mm-hmm.
15: And some tomato as well. You could put
4: lettuce.
15: Continue
4: to talk, please.
14: While Jeff crunches over here.
15: You get a little bit of that. I toasted the hoagie roll. You could toast them on the grill if you'd like.
4: Oh, so delicious,
15: pack it like
4: Jeff.
15: That. But you can make that the day before. Bring them easy. Pack them cold. Great thing to bring.
4: Terrific stuff. It really is. Yeah, I'm breakfast of champions here, Chef. Okay. Now you have set something in front of me that, first of all, just says Iowa. It really does. And second of all, I mean, this looks and smells terrific. Tell me what this is, Chef Alex.
15: I am bringing back the bacon bomb. This was big at about 2008, but you just don't see it anymore. And
4: the
15: I'm
4: bacon
15: like,
4: bacon bomb, yeah.
15: Yeah, and I'm like, you know, for Jeff, it just screamed your name. So
4: he saw bacon and it screamed my name. He knows me too well, Ivy.
14: He shared the segment ideas with me and I said, you know Jeff's going to love anything called a bacon bomb.
4: Exactly.
15: And I will tell you this, Jeff, that the hardest part of this is the bacon weave. But you can go online, anybody can show you how to do it. So you're going to put down a bacon weave. This is with our Hy-Vee thick-cut hickory smoked bacon. And then some Hy-Vee pork sausage and more bacon.
4: More bacon.
15: And jalapenos. Yep. Pepper jack cheese, Hy-Vee cheddar cheese, and you kind of all roll that together, throw it on the smoker. If you have a smoker, if you're at the tailgate and you have a grill, you could do it on a grill as well. Brush it with some of our barbecue sauce, and then you slice it up like meatloaf when
4: I'm
15: it's done.
4: I'm telling you, Chef Alex, that may be one of the greatest things I've ever had.
14: And that is high praise.
4: That is high
14: My
4: praise.
14: My goodness.
4: I eat everything, but this is... I mean, this is really good. So this is called a bacon bomb.
15: Bacon bomb, bacon explosion bomb. We can call it, you know, Jeff's bacon bomb.
4: Jeff's bacon bomb. I like that a lot. People can walk in today and ask for Jeff's bacon bomb.
14: So folks, I mean, if they just come into the Westlakes Hy-Vee and ask for the Angelo, maybe, is that it? Chef Alex, we need
4: I'm
14: the Angelo.
4: I'm going to tear up here. I've always wanted an item at Hy-Vee named after me, and this is very special. So this is fantastic stuff, Chef. Thank you for sharing today. Now, we've got our social media team is here, Ivy.
14: Yeah.
4: So I know there's a lot of people that are driving along today going, I'm never going to remember any of this, but we're going to be posting it on Hy-Vee's websites and social media accounts, as well as WHO's. So,
14: yeah. So you can see the glory that is the bacon bomb. It is something that must be seen and tasted to be believed.
4: You can see the look on my face as I first tasted that and
14: but
4: bacon
14: we can't
4: bomb.
14: Unfortunately capture the smell that's permeating the studio right now, which is so good.
4: It is so good.
14: Oh my
4: good.
14: Gosh. Yeah.
4: Well, I appreciate you. This is truly stuff that will elevate our tailgate. Mm-hmm. And I appreciate you coming in and giving our listeners a little bit, a lot of ideas. I mean, a couple of huge, huge college games.
14: Absolutely.
4: Coming up on Saturday. This is perfect for that.
14: And to Alex's point, none of these, I mean, the bacon weave, okay. But, you know, the other two dishes aren't complicated.
4: No, not at all.
14: Nope. And you can blow the socks off the opposing team's fans with
4: exactly
14: your elevated
4: right.
14: tailgate options.
4: Exactly right. Chef Alex, Ivy from Hy-Vee, thanks for coming in today.
15: Thanks, Chef.
4: Amazing segment. Thank you for treating us and the listeners. It is 8:43. 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
4: Seven in Des Moines, 59 in Cedar Rapids, and currently 60 degrees in Davenport. You've got it on Iowa's Morning News. 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
4: 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Davenport, you're at 60. It is 8:56. Let's take a look at sports.
19: Jackson Dart is having surgery on his injured left knee. The Giants QB to miss the rest of the regular season. Still no timeline for Commanders QB Jaden Daniels. He's meeting with specialists about his dislocated left elbow. Marcus Mariota, the Commanders starter, while Daniels is out. The Broncos are dealing with running back injuries. Their top three are banged up. Fourth stringer Tyler Beatty could be the starter Sunday night against the Rams. I'm Matt McCoy.
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6: It's 9 o'clock. The sun breaking out for a little while before we have rain later in the day. I'm Wendy Wild. Here's what's trending. President Trump hosting a welcoming ceremony for Chinese President Xi Jinping this morning. It's about to get underway any moment before their meetings at the White House today. That sound from yesterday's welcoming ceremony as Xi landed and deboarded his jet near D.C. The presidents are expected to talk today about trade, tariffs, and AI. And speaking of AI, Australia's prime minister is saying an artificial intelligence agent belonging to OpenAI went rogue and hacked into an Australian government health website, gaining private information. The prime minister says it was several months before OpenAI notified Australia about the hack. CNN, MS Now, and Politico are getting their news credentials back temporarily after President Trump banned them from the White House press briefings for what the president says is reporting fake news. A federal judge issued a temporary restraining order, though, ordering the president to allow them to attend press briefings until their legal challenge plays out in the courts. President Trump's lawsuit against the Des Moines Register and poll author Ann Seltzer dismissed by a judge. The newspaper had published a poll predicting Vice President Kamala Harris had a large lead in the 2024 presidential election a week before Election Day. President Trump won by more than 13 percentage points. It is 9:02. Traffic and weather, then Greg Henson next.
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6: 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This morning, a judge overnight had ordered the White House to let them in after the president banned them.
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0: Good morning. It's the Greg Henson Show on a Thursday. Hope you're having a good one. Hope it's off to a good start for you. A lot of good stuff going on this morning. We got the lawsuit being thrown out against the Des Moines Register and a pollster, Ann Selzer. We'll talk about that. We'll talk about one of our most notorious criminals has a podcast. Believe it or not, we'll tell you who that is coming up in a little bit. But we'll start out with Wendy Wild just told you that. Do you want to come here, Wendy, for a minute? I want to just ask you, you're just now reporting that they're not letting CNN.
1: Yeah, so they have reported, and this is CNN reporting it, that they have requested an emergency hearing because they are again not being allowed in.
0: That's hilarious. Okay, I don't know how long he's going to be able to defy a judge's order, but that's interesting that because they were waiting until 9-10 o'clock this morning because no one was there. And no, I happened to see CNN this morning at 6 o'clock, and they were like, "We're still standing out front because they won't let us in." But it's overnight; no one's here yet. So now,
1: well, I was going to say it was an overnight order. Maybe, right. maybe they didn't get the message yet.
0: Right. Yeah, somebody hasn't even had their morning coffee yet.
1: Don't know.
0: At the White House. So this is going to be an interesting today. Thanks, Wendy. Mm-hmm. Appreciate that. I just heard Wendy report that when she came back, and I thought, well, that's interesting. And it leads us right off with a text this morning. It says, "Greg, can you please explain how a judge can overrule the president of the United States? I'm talking about how Trump took away the credentials of the fake news broadcasters. I think it's great. What happened to reporting truth to the news? It's called journalism. I miss Walter Cronkite." Well, I think if I read this correctly, they overruled him based on due process, that they didn't get a chance to respond, and after he pulled the credentials, he didn't give them a chance to respond or to remedy the situation. I think that's what he's saying, because I believe this is a Trump-appointed judge, this federal judge. So I'm going to do a little more research on what this means and if they have to let him in, and we'll do more of this conversation coming up in just a little bit. Just give me a little bit to read this, because it's just now breaking that he has continued to keep them locked out of the White House. I don't understand it either. It doesn't seem like there should be any right to enter there based on the First Amendment. And I don't think they cited the First Amendment. I think they said the court is skeptical of the reasons given, and it was also due process. But let me just look at that, and I'll get back to you as well. That wasn't the only court case that has people up in arms today. And I don't know if you're up in arms, but definitely interested. The Iowa judge here in Des Moines has dismissed Donald Trump's lawsuit against the Register and pollster Ann Selzer over the infamous Iowa poll from the 2024 election. You remember that one, right? The one that like came out just before the election and had like Kamala Harris up by 8 points in Iowa, which was laughable, but it also sent CNN and the mainstream media hysterics, because they thought, oh, something's happening, Trump's gonna lose, he can't even keep Iowa. And you know me, I don't trust any pollsters, particularly the ones that have been wrong so many times and never held accountable. And that's where this whole thing comes in. This was probably the right case legally, because we can't live in a country where every bad prediction leads to a lawsuit, or that means every meteorologist is going to need a defense attorney every time it rains on your picnic. But don't confuse that the lawsuit got dismissed with everything was fine. Those are two completely different conversations. The question isn't whether the pollster should be sued for getting the poll wrong. The question is, how do people who can so heavily influence public opinion, elections, and dominate the news cycles, how can they face accountability when they're so spectacularly wrong? Remember, though, this wasn't missing the score of a football game by a field goal. This poll suggested there was a political earthquake coming in Iowa. Then election day arrived and it was not so much. If I were to go on the air and tell you this weekend that the Hawkeyes are going to beat Michigan by 4 touchdowns and then they turn around and lose by 2 touchdowns, you're going to remember that. You're going to make fun of me. You're going to question my judgment. And honestly, you should. You should question my sanity. That would be called accountability. But the modern media It feels like they're supposed to just shrug it off and move on. Say, oops, tap themselves on the chest and go, my bad, see you next election. I don't think that's the way it's going to be anymore. It's kind of like, what if your financial aid advisor said, ooh, we kind of missed badly. Or your contractor who put your roof on and it didn't fit. Imagine your doctor missed that badly. Most professions have consequences when they're dramatically wrong. But the media seems to be one of the few businesses where being wrong can actually make you more famous. It's fascinating how many people are cheering this ruling because it was their political side benefiting today. But you got to tap the brakes on that. The real principle here shouldn't be whether you like or hate Trump. The principle is whether powerful institutions still deserve scrutiny when they fail. And that answer is always yes. You can believe the lawsuit was a loser and still wonder how one of the most respected pollsters in America ended up producing a result that really missed by a country mile. That's not about threats to democracy. That's part of democracy, and it's also how trust is earned. Lately, the polling industry has been spending a lot of time, a lot more than trust when it's been depositing. It's not building trust up with the American people. The media's defense is always, well, we're not perfect. Okay, fair enough. Nobody is, right? Nobody expects perfection. But accuracy has to be better in these polls, and accountability, and a little maybe humility. Instead of every election where we're told these experts know what's coming. I got a text last night from a friend saying, you still think the Republicans are going to avoid a wipeout in the election, in the midterms? And I said, absolutely. Nothing's changed in my mind. I don't believe polls. And the judge dismissed this case, and that's fine. That's the legal system probably doing its job. But the court ruling doesn't answer that bigger question. Why should Americans continue to have confidence in these institutions, the ones that let us down time and time again? That's a discussion worth having. Losing the lawsuit isn't the same thing as winning back trust, I'll tell you that much. And that's why the Des Moines Register should be worried. That's why pollsters should be worried. You've lost your trust. None of us believe a word you say anymore. Because we know where it comes from. We know it's disingenuous. We know you're trying to rig things. We know there's suppression polls. And I heard Jeff talk about it this morning. He didn't think Ann Seltzer was doing anything wrong. And I don't know that she did or not, but I have a suspicion she was. Here's why you know. These mistakes never go the other way. When's the last time you saw a New York poll show Republicans in a dead heat? With Democrats, or California for that matter, or Illinois. They never make the mistake the other way. That's how you know it's intentional. I can take a mistake. Sure, you might miss every now and then. That's fine. A lot of pollsters do. That's why it's probably smart to look at Real Clear Politics, because theirs is a bunch of polls combined. That's what I like about that one. But a bunch of flawed polls combined just equal one combined flawed poll, right? So I find it interesting. The mistakes are always one way. Always. Look at Texas. Anyone really believe they're going to lose the governorship and a Senate seat? Anyone? I don't believe that for a minute. Anyone believe a Democratic socialist in Michigan is up 7 points? There's no chance. He could be up one or two. I doubt that as well. 515-284-1040 is the number. It's 515-284-1040. You can also get us on the text line, the WCI Pools and Spas text line at 81530. And you can go to the iHeartRadio app, click on the little microphone, and give us your best 30 seconds. Your phone calls, your feedback about the lawsuit being thrown out that Trump says the poll was rigged against him in Iowa last election. It's coming up next, Greg Hanson Show.
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12: How's it going, fellow sports fans? It's Andy West. Let's look back on this day in sports history, September 24th. We'll start off today in 1994. Washington ends Miami's NCAA record home winning streak at 58 games with a 38-20 victory against the Hurricanes at the Orange Bowl. Today in 2004, the Atlanta Braves clinched their 13th consecutive division title, winning the NL East with an 8-7 victory over the Florida Marlins.
13: All righty, good morning. It's Greg Henson on the Greg Henson Show. We're talking about the lawsuit that got thrown out against the Des Moines Register and Pollster and Selzer. It's not the question of whether or not the poll it should have been thrown out. It probably should have, but the question is about accountability. Now, I know Selzer shut her company down after this big fail, but don't think that for a minute someone somewhere in this process wasn't trying to influence what was going to happen here in Iowa. You know how I know that? Because it never goes the other way, like I said. It's never a big miss on behalf of the Republicans. It's always a big miss on behalf of the Democrats. Suppression polls. There's oldest time. When you put a poll out, basically what you're telling guys on the opposite side of the poll is you don't have a chance. I mean, this was an 8-point miss. 8 points it was missed. And you're trying to get people to stay home. And I'm not accusing Ann Selzer of that. Not accusing the Register of that. But I'd like to see some accountability. Got thrown out. You know, back in the day, your life would be, your career would be over if you did something like that. Now it's like, my bad. Numbers 515-284-1040.

0: Let's get to some phone calls here. Deb in Polk City. Hi, Deb. You're on the Greg Henson Show. Thanks for calling.
1: Good morning.
0: Morning.
1: So 35 years ago, after I had a job, my husband and I were starting a family. We went to a business college, so that was 2 years. We had friends who got their bachelor's, and then they got their master's, and one of them got his master's in environmental socialism.
0: What is that?
1: What is that? What comes to mind when you hear that?
0: The new Green Deal.
1: Okay, so back then, I thought he'd be like in a forest somewhere studying fauna and flora.
0: Okay, yeah, that makes sense.
1: Doesn't it?
0: Yeah.
1: But no, what it is it's social engineering.
0: Oh.
1: And how he explained it to me was that he could work for a polling company. Now, keep in mind, this is 35 years ago. He could work for a polling company, and he would write questions where people could not lie.
0: Okay.
1: That way they could predict the outcome of elections. And I now, you know, I have always thought back on that whenever I read these polls or hear about a poll. It isn't that they want to write questions so that people can't lie. It is that they want to write questions to manipulate people. That's what environmental socialism is.
0: If it's a preferred outcome, Deb.
1: Yes, yes.
0: And
1: so if we're going to write a question that we're going to throw some shade on the Republicans. Oh, are you for choice?
0: Right.
1: Or, you know, something like that. Because Republicans are not. Right?
0: No, absolutely.
1: And I asked him, you know, because they were still in school. They were getting their, he fixes drums now. He lives here in Iowa and he's a drum fixer. That's what he does. But he could get this position. His favorite professor was the philosophy professor who believed, this is what he told me, that we're all somebody's dream.
0: What does that mean?
1: This is where these people, yeah, because what does that mean? Am I real? So I reached over and I pinched him real hard. I said, did the dreamer dream that?
0: You know, it's funny because I know professors of philosophy. One of them's in my family, and I've never, ever met a bigger dork in my life. My brother-in-law.
1: They pay money to be taught by people like this to think that they can influence the outcome of an election just by asking a question.
0: And that's what they're trying to do, Deb. These mistakes never go the other way.
1: Right.
0: You know, thanks for the call. Appreciate you.
1: Yep. Thank you.
0: Take care, Deb. 515-284-1040. Monty in Ottumwa, you're next. Hi, Monty.
2: Hey, how's it going?
0: Oh, groovy, man.
2: Yeah, I had two things I wanted to comment on. One, the polling. I think that if it was an honest mistake, that's one thing.
0: Sure.
2: These pollsters, I've heard one say, you know, by manipulating the sampling size, they can come up with any outcome they want. Now, to find out whether it was an honest mistake or whether this was done intentionally, I think the lawsuit needs to go forward, and by the judge shutting it down, I don't think you'll ever find out. And see, that's the problem for me. I mean,
0: not in this case. You won't find out
2: the truth.
0: Yeah, you're right. You're right. And there's Monty, there's never any accountability. They make these mistakes on one side all the time, and it never goes the other way. And then when somebody sues to get the discovery to find out and get an investigation, it gets shut down. So I can completely see your side on this one, Monty. I get it. I don't know that I want to live in a world where we're punishing pollsters, but I think that we definitely need investigations. You're right.
2: Well, I think they should be at least trying to find the truth instead of manipulating data to help one side or the other. And that seems to be what they've been doing for a while now. And
0: so you believe
2: in another thing I want.
0: Go ahead.
2: The other thing I wanted to say is, you know, what are you going to do if the Hawkeyes do win by four touchdowns?
0: Bite your tongue, Monty. I just hope everybody has fun.
2: Yeah.
0: You know, though, I'm a season ticket holder for 30 years for Michigan.
2: Yeah.
0: So it's gonna it would be a brutal morning Monday if Michigan loses. Yeah.
2: Yeah.
0: Well, I hope it's I hope everyone has a good time. Yeah. Thanks, Monty. Appreciate you.
2: Thank you.
0: Yeah, I don't think anyone's winning. I don't think they're going to combine to score four touchdowns, to be honest with you. This is going to be a good old-fashioned 6-3 game between Iowa and Michigan, but I'm looking forward to it. The number's 515-284-1040. You can also text us at 81530. We'd love to hear from you on the text. And you can hit the talk back on the iHeartRadio app. Just click on the little microphone, and you can give me 30 seconds of your best stuff if you'd prefer not to talk to me. Back with more of your thoughts on the polls and what this decision by the court means. That's next. 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
4: It's 9:30, partly sunny and 60. I'm Craig Michaels. Here's what's trending. Some reporters say they're still being denied access to the White House this morning, despite a judge's order to reinstate their credentials. A federal judge issued an injunction against President Trump's White House ban of reporters from CNN, MS Now, and Politico last night. Police say the bodies of a 24-year-old female teacher and a 10-year-old boy were pulled from Lake McBride near Coralville after an accident during a school field trip Tuesday. Ankeny, Iowa-based Casey's is buying the 20-outlet family-owned ASAP convenience store chain in Oklahoma. No sales price was disclosed. Casey's bought all the Circle K's in Oklahoma 5 years ago. It's partly sunny and 60. I'm Craig Michaels. Our next update at 10. Breaking news, severe weather and traffic as it happens on your source for Iowa's news.
5: Here's a look at the morning markets. December corn is down 2 1/4 at 527. March down 2 1/4 cents at 541 1/4. May's down 2 1/4 at 548 1/2. November soybeans down 3 1/2 cents at 1314 1/4. January down 4 1/4 at 1329 1/2. March down 4 1/2 cents at 1338. Soybean meal is up $1.20 a ton at 371.80. Soybean oil is about 0.25 a pound lower at $67.55. Chicago wheat's down 7 cents at $7.01 1/2. October live cattle down $1.18 at $2.19.75. December down 75 cents at $2.21.60. September feeder cattle up 68 cents at $3.37.20. October down 3 cents at $3.31.30. October lean hogs down 15 cents at $79.73. And December's down 3 cents at $70.30. I'm Dwayne Murley.
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0: All right, good morning. We're talking about the poll, the one that got wrong. They got it wrong. The Des Moines Register and Ann Selzer predicted a Kamala lead by 8 points, I believe. I could be mistaken, but I thought it was 8 points. I was watching it from afar at the time. And the judge has thrown the case out, but it wasn't about a loss for Trump. This is about how to hold pollsters accountable. They influence elections. They shape public opinion. They can dominate news cycles, but they don't ever face accountability. And that's the problem. And the only reason I care is because it's always the mistake going one way. There's never a New York poll that says Republicans are up 8. Never. Not in 1,000,000,000,000,000 years. 515-284-1040. Back to the phones. Bob in Southwest Iowa, you're next up on the Greg Henson Show. Hi, Bob. How are you?
16: Good. How you doing?
0: I'm good, man.
16: I think that the lawsuit should have went ahead, and they should have had to prove their sources.
0: Yep.
16: Because I'm with you. They use these polls right before elections to keep people home. They're not worried about who's actually going to win or lose, but it's like you said, it's always the Democrats because they're, and then they try to keep people home. It's their demographics is what drives this. If I want to run a poll on gay marriage or gay sex, and I go down to East Village, I can report 100% of Iowans want gay marriage in Iowa. If I go to an evangelical church,
0: right,
16: I can report nobody. It's their demographics, and they use these demographics, and they pull just the right people to get the numbers that they want, and then they publish it because that way they can keep people from home, from going to the polls, staying home, or having a doubt in their mind.
0: And two things, Rob. Thanks for the call. You didn't have to hang up, but that's cool. Two things. Number one, they always underpoll the red side. Republicans are always underpolled. I think they said on average by 2.5%. Always. If you look at the in tab on any poll, they'll tell you which way they weighted it. And that leaves wiggle room as well. And number two, if in fact these polls, there are more registered Republicans in the state of Iowa by a lot than there are Democrats. So why would you overweight Democrats when you know there's more Republicans and they're more likely to come out? They also try to... I got a text poll the other day. And my and to give you an idea of what I think a lot of people act, I mess around with my polls. Like, I'll say I'm a Democrat who's not enthusiastic about voting for no reason, just so they don't have the right information, because I think they're garbage. I think, by and large, polls are garbage. There's about three or four that I give a grain of salt to, just because I've seen them be right before when everyone else was so shockingly wrong. Rasmussen is one of them. I feel like he's right a lot. Particularly, I think Rasmussen knows how to poll Republicans, to be honest with you. Bob in Des Moines, you're next up on the Greg Henson Show. Hi, Bob. Thanks for the call.
17: Hey, thank you for taking the call. I'm just kind of curious about something, because I don't know much about this. With this judge's decision when it concerns that they just ruled on, and about the press corps.
0: Mm-hmm.
17: You're in the press, so I don't understand this too well. I'm an accountant by trade. But why wouldn't it be so simple that when they have their press conferences, why does Trump have to even take calls from them? Let them stand there and look. Let them stand there and be important. But why take calls from them? Just ignore them.
0: You mean take questions from the ones he doesn't like?
17: Yeah.
0: Oh, he could.
17: Why even?
0: Bob, he only did this to show him up. Don't get me. This is completely performative on Trump's part, which is fine. He wanted to bring attention to it. He's a manipulator too. Trump knows what he's doing with the media, and
17: yeah.
0: You know what this also does? It also takes gas prices off the front page for a couple days. Have you noticed that?
17: Sure.
0: You know, so he's smart.
17: I was just kind of curious why he just doesn't ignore them when they show up to a press conference and let them sit there and twiddle their thumbs.
0: Or just not have a press conference like Biden did. not have them.
17: That's true. But that, I was just curious about that, because I don't understand these things like you do.
0: Well, I don't. And, I think I understand Trump. I don't think a lot of people do. And let's face it, he's getting beaten over the head by a lot of the mainstream media by diesel prices. And I haven't seen anything about diesel prices for about 48 hours. You know, they'd open every broadcast. Diesel prices hit a record high. And I think part of that is Trump deflecting stuff, too. I think all presidents do that. I think all politicians do that. 515-284-1040. Kenny in Ottumwa. Hi. Thanks for calling.
18: Hey, Mr. Hanson. A question for you to answer for me, if you would.
0: I'll try.
18: It's going to seem like a really dumb question. And a comment. First of all, I'm with Bob. He doesn't have to answer the call on these guys.
0: Nope.
18: That's number one. I'm in Bob's camp. And here's my question. It's going to seem horribly naive. How all I have is a flip phone. That's all I've got.
0: Smart.
18: Do they pull flip phones too? And if it did, would it come in as potential spam? Now, my question is, how are most of these polls taken? Because I don't have text or nothing like that. Now, my observation is, you know, these ads like Josh Turek and a bunch of others, not just him, really, right? Why do they always have to run music in the background? I wish they'd just come out and say what they have to say and say it. I don't like that music in the background. It seems phony. It seems pretentious. And I've been an advocate of that for a long time.
0: Yeah.
18: Get rid of that stupid music. You say what you have to say. You know, and this is neither party. They all do that dumbass music. Oh, excuse me.
0: That's fine. Ass is fine.
18: my question to you is really important. I am supremely naive like that. I don't know how they take these polls at all. If they tried polling me on my flip, would it come in as potential spam? I love you, man. Take care.
0: All right. Thank you, Kenny. As far as polling, they can do it in many different ways. One is phone. They'll call you directly. They'll call your cell phone. They'll call landlines. They'll send text messages. They do online panels. Like, I think it's called Ipsos. Ipsos does a lot of polling for online for politicians. And they'll send out emails. I get a lot of text polls. Where they'd ask me to run through five or six questions about my enthusiasm, who I vote for, this and that. If I, it's very easy for me to figure out who's doing the polling. And I think it's just because many years of seeing it. But it may not be as easy for you. But I actually, because I did live in Michigan for a while, I was getting some about El Sayed. And I just put in how much I loved his ideas for no stupid reason, just to throw the pollsters off so they'll be wrong. But I understand that they'll call your cell phone. You will get called, not texted. But wait, a flip phone takes text, right? Yeah, you can still text a flip phone, but they'll try to call you. But if you're like me, if it comes in as spam, I don't answer. I only answer people who I know. Like if you want to call me and talk to me and I don't know who you are, you got to leave a message. So I think that's how a lot of people do it too. All right, Mark in West Union, if I can get my mouse to work here. You're next up on the Greg Henson Show. Hi, Mark.
19: Yeah, hi, Greg.
0: Hey.
19: So on these polls, when it's showing so positive for the Democrats, in some way, doesn't that kind of fire up the Republicans and
0: it might
19: want to get out and vote?
0: It might, but I think they're counting on a lack of voter enthusiasm. I think here's what they want. They want you to be sick and tired of Trump. They want to make everything a crisis. They want you to have Trump fatigue. And so you'll notice on social media, you're also starting to see paid influencers write the same thing. I voted for Trump 3 times and I'm sitting this election out. I'm seeing that every third tweet on Twitter now. It's all fake. They're trying to get people to stay home. And voter enthusiasm is always highest on the party out of power. I have to be honest. These midterms, I'm pretty unfazed. Worst case scenario is you lose the House, you keep the Senate, I think. I think it's going to be just fine. And you know what? Neither one will have a big enough majority to get anything done anyway.
19: Yeah.
0: So,
19: you know, and something else, too, just a quick one. Some of these people need to be brought to justice. I don't, you know, if it's this reporter, if Fauci, you know, Obama, these people have to be brought to justice on these crimes that they commit. And they know they can do it. They kind of do it and they turn around and they laugh. They think, you can't touch me.
0: No one's going to do anything. I agree. That's the most frustrating thing.
19: We need to put our feet down as, you know, the public demand our politicians to bring these people to frickin' justice.
0: And Mark, I think that's why people voted for Trump and he's disappointing people because no one's been put in handcuffs yet. I got to run, Mark. Thank you for the call. But I think that's why everyone voted for Trump, because he promised to do exactly that and didn't do it. So there's some disappointment there. I don't think you can ever deny that some Republicans are not thrilled that Trump hasn't gone balls to the wall on prosecution, for lack of a better term. 515-284-1040. 515-284-1040. The Des Moines Register and Ann Seltzer are off the hook for now. Ann's out of business anyway, so this basically ruined her career. But I think the discussion has to be had about polls and accountability. They're never held accountable, especially people like Nate Silver, who are so biased. I think you have to look into it. Maybe there's got to be a way to be a pollster that brings in some type of weights and measures. I don't know. We'll discuss more. Talk back. iHeartRadio app, click on the microphone, and you can also text us at 81530. 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
0: All right, good morning. Greg Henson on the Greg Henson Show. The Des Moines Register had the lawsuit against it thrown out, along with pollster Ann Selzer, over that infamous earthquake of a poll that landed just days before the election. in 2024, and the judge threw it out. I agree with some of you that say, look, we should have let it go forward so we could have got some discovery on that and found out. But everything's not fine just because it got thrown out. All right? These people shape public opinion. Polls are not... They were meant to be a temperature check, like where are we? What's going on with this candidate or this candidate? But they've turned into opinion polls, things that shape opinion, influence elections, and they've been weaponized, like a lot of things in politics. I can't speak to whether it's being done intentionally. I heard Jeff Angelo this morning talking about Ann Selzer. He didn't believe she did it intentionally with her firm because it did cost her firm everything. But we've seen in the past these mistakes. These mistakes always go one way. They always go left. You never see a shocking poll out of New York that says Republicans are up 8, ever. In 1,000 years, you'll never see that. California, you'll never see it. Illinois, nope, not happening. Oregon, Washington, no one ever overpolls a Republican in those states. But now they want us to believe Texas is up for grabs for the governor and the Senate. Don't believe it, not for a minute. Because they tried to get Ted Cruz thrown out many, many, many times, and he just kept winning. Same with Susan Collins up in Maine. They try to throw her out every year. Every time she comes up for re-election, she manages to win that election. They're trying to do it in Michigan. Mike Rogers, the normal candidate, the moderate Republican up there, they're telling us he's down big to El Sayed, which I'm from there. I'm born and raised there. I don't believe that for one second. I think it could be close just because every election's close, but I don't believe for a minute that El Sayed's up big. The number's 515-284-1040. You can also hit the talk back on the iHeartRadio app. If you haven't got the iHeartRadio app, you should download it because there's podcasts on there, too. You can hear Jeff's podcast, my podcast. You can hear Simon's podcast. The Big Show's on there as well. So check that out. Texters, I stopped responding to surveys when they appear to be weaponized against people by what they say. He's talking about the conversations they have and ask you. Another one says, one would need to be easily manipulated if poll results would influence whether one would vote. It's not about whether you vote. The analogy I used yesterday is if you drink Coke, it's going to be hard and it's going to cost Pepsi a lot of money to get you to switch. So what they ask you to do is drink more Coke. But as far as being manipulated by the polls, it's not about who you vote for. It's about whether you vote. That's why we call them suppression polls, because they want you to stay home thinking you have no chance to win. Ann Selzer comes out and says Kamala's up 8 points in Iowa. You might stay home and go, well, that's fixed. That's over, done with. It's not happening. That's what they want. They don't care who you vote for. They want you to stay home. Well, they care who you vote for. They'd prefer that you not come out if you're a Republican. Texter. Can do banking, purchase items, and file taxes online. Can't believe the voting requires pretending it's still the 18th century. There should be a secure way to do online voting. I agree. I've wondered that myself. It seems to me like I can go online and pay my taxes to the federal government with just a picture of me and my ID. Why can't I do that as a voter? All right, back to the phones. Let's check in with Brad in Des Moines. Brad, you're next up on the Greg Henson Show. Hi, Brad.
1: Would anybody put it past the Democratic Party to give Ann Selzer a big chunk of cash doing that?
0: Not one bit, Brad. I could.
1: Exactly.
0: Because she risked her whole firm. Her whole firm's gone now because of it, and I'd love to know if she got a check to go away.
1: I find it very suspicious that the numbers are like that.
0: Well,
1: that's all I had.
0: It's funny. Yeah. Thank you for the call. When I heard Jeff talking about this morning, my cynical part of me said, come on, Jeff. She got a check, but I don't know if that's true or not. That's just the theory. All right, 515-284-1040. 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It's that easy. I play it back on the air. A notorious criminal has a podcast. We'll get to that in about 20 minutes. We'll talk more about this. Take your phone calls next. 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
4: It's 10 o'clock, mostly sunny and 63. I'm Craig Michaels. Here's what's trending. Some reporters from outlets banned from the White House are still being denied access despite a judge's order to reinstate their credentials. NBC's Gabe Gutierrez reports it all follows an overnight ruling.
5: A Trump-appointed federal judge saying the Trump administration has to temporarily restore access to the White House for CNN, Politico, and MS Now. The president had said that he was banning the three outlets due to their reporting.
8: I never get anything positive. It's always negative.
5: Administration lawyers later cited national security concerns.
4: The media organizations sued, and the White House television press pool stopped covering Trump's events. The outlets are now calling for another emergency hearing due to still being denied access. An Iowa judge is dismissing President Trump's lawsuit against the Des Moines Register and pollster J.N. Seltzer. The newspaper published a poll the week before the 2024 election predicting Vice President Kamala Harris had a lead in Iowa, but the majority of Iowans voted for Trump. The suit argues the defendants knew they were publishing incorrect information and wanted to give Democrats an advantage. A judge in Iowa's 5th Judicial District dismissed the lawsuit, saying the poll is constitutionally protected free speech. There's another tame reading on the job market.
9: New claims for unemployment benefits declined to 197,000 last week, the lowest since mid-July. Subdued jobless claims continue to suggest employers are not conducting wide-scale layoffs. Continuing claims for the week ending September 12th also declined to 1.71 million. Jobless claims have remained at historically low levels despite higher energy costs and inflation that has remained above the Fed's goal of 2% for years. Jenny Coselda, Fox News.
4: It's mostly sunny and 63. I'm Craig Michaels. Our next update at 10:30. Breaking news, severe weather and traffic as it happens on your source for Iowa's news.
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0: All right, good morning. It's the Greg Henson Show. To talk about the pollsters. They dismissed the case against the Register and Ann Selzer. At this point, all I want is some accountability. Let's look into that. Let's look into what happened. Did she just have a bad sample? Was it manipulated? I tend to say no, but I don't know her. But I do think it's fascinating that these mistakes always go in one direction. That's what makes me cynical. That's what makes me think something's up. And I would just encourage you, you know, there's more of us in this state than there are of them. So when you see those the polls saying Henson's going to lose or you're going to have a Democrat governor, take it with a grain of salt. It could be true. But you have to take that stuff with a grain of salt because you know what they're up to. I got a texter here that says, I once had to explain to a pollster who called me the significance of her question. Do you consider yourself a citizen of your state, the United States, or of the world? And I would answer that question, I am a citizen of the United States, and I don't care about the rest of the world. I mean, not in a bad way. I just don't concern myself with the rest of the world unless it affects the United States. I feel like if you're English, you do what you want to do in your own country. If you're Canadian, you do what you want to do in your own country. Same with Mexico. Same with the rest of Europe. I'm not here to tell you what to do until it crosses over into me and our best interests. 515-284-1040. Karen, you're next on the Greg Henson Show. Hello, Karen.
1: Good morning. Good morning.
0: How are you?
1: Pretty good. Pretty good.
0: Good.
1: You kind of got me going here a little bit on Anne. I agree with Jeff.
0: Mm-hmm.
1: Anne has appeared on a show called Iowa Press. It's on PBS. It's out of Johnston, Iowa.
0: Okay.
1: The first time I saw her, she's a very credited pollster and well-known.
0: Mm-hmm.
1: And the first time I saw her, you know, I was very impressed with her. And the second time she was on there, and, you know, she talked, the lady that interviewed her talked to about this situation with the poll that didn't go her way.
0: Right.
1: And she does have people that work for her. And I kind of remember her saying that it was just, you know, she wondered about that too when her people reported, you know, the strange thing that people were going for, you know, Kamala. But that was what they reported, so they went with that. And another thing on that first interview, she talked about retiring anyway, but she was going to kind of stick around through this last election. And so I think she just got kind of caught in a trap, so to speak, because she was usually right on her polling. She was known for that.
0: Karen, I just talked to Jeff, you know, a little bit more, and
1: mm-hmm.
0: and she, this was, just, he believes, because I was not here at the time, he believes she just had a bad sample. You know what's interesting though, I wonder, because she was respected and I remember them referring to as respected as a respected pollster, I do wonder why she let that poll go, because it damaged her firm and it damaged the Register, because now nobody believes the Register, and that's too bad. But
1: yeah,
0: I'm not saying it was done nefarious. I'm just saying that those mistakes never happen the other way. And by all account, Ann Selzer is a very fair pollster. I can't come on here and tell you she did it on purpose, because I don't know. And I don't believe that either.
1: Oh, I don't think so.
0: Yeah, no,
1: I don't think so.
0: I don't either. I'm just saying that what makes people cynical about these pollsters is the mistakes only happen one way. And I think that's what we're always shaking our head going, where's our shocking poll out of New York that says Republicans are up 8 points? Never happens.
1: Well, have you seen statistics that prove that? I guess I've never heard that side of the story.
0: I just anecdotal. I've never seen a shocking poll come out of New York, California, Illinois, Oregon, Washington. I guess I could ask AI about it.
1: Those are Democratic states.
0: Right, but this is a Republican state. And to come out and say Kamala's up 8 points, I'm drawing the corollary. I'm not saying she did anything nefarious. I'm just saying that these always go one way. Like, it's happening in Texas yet again. Right now, which is a blue state, right? They're saying you're going to lose the House and the Senate. They've done that with Ted Cruz every time he's run for office, and he always wins. So that's my point, Karen, is that in blue states, in red states, they always tell you the blue guys are close. In red states, or in blue states, that never happens.
1: Okay.
0: All right. Well, I appreciate
1: more attention to that.
0: Yeah. Go look at some polls. There's a website called Real Clear Politics. And they list every poll, and then they combine them, they aggregate them. And you'll see most of them are fairly close, but there's some outliers that always make me wonder what they're up to. Thank you, Karen. Appreciate your call. Have a wonderful day. 515-284-1040. 515-284-1040. We are in a recession. Did you know that? I'll tell you what that recession is next. 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I love playing TalkBacks. 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

0: You might get rejected back in the day, right? But we had to do it. Otherwise, we were going to live the life of a caveman.
1: Yeah.
0: We were never going to have a girlfriend. But that was life. Today, someone gets left on read on their text and immediately starts a podcast about the trauma. My kids have said that to me, too. And they left me on read. But it means they didn't read the text. Everything's digital now, man.
1: I don't understand why, you know, the younger ones don't want to talk on the phone. I would much rather talk on the phone than text. I would much rather hear the tone of voice.
0: It's easier to pick up the phone and communicate than it is to text. The texting can be very cumbersome for me. Although, I have voice to text in my car, and I don't mind doing that. But it's easier just to go, oh, hold on a minute, I'll call you. You know, yeah. That's just way easier. Mm-hmm. It's just interesting because I feel like they've turned romance into a customer service chat. You know, yeah, hello, your potential boyfriend is important to us. Your wait time is approximately 6 to 8 months. I mean, it's crazy.
1: Yeah.
0: And a lot of these kids, that, as we told you yesterday, are still living at home with mom and dad. And nothing kills romance faster than, let me call my parents and see if we can go back to my place.
1: Right. Yeah.
0: But they say you got to be home. You got to get out by 10. You know, it's insane, and I don't really every day want to get into these, but these studies fascinate me. The generations fascinate me, because at 27, our parents had had two kids, lawnmower, lower back pain, and a mortgage. I mean, it was crazy.
1: My first love was in high school. How about you?
0: Oh, probably middle school.
1: Oh, okay.
0: Eighth grade, and then. Well, I went to high school with my wife. We just didn't know each other.
1: Oh, okay.
0: I dated another girl all through high school. But it's like they're calling it the sex recession, and it's among Gen Xers. And honestly, I feel bad for them because I met my wife and married my wife all before dating apps, and I would not want to be in the dating pool right now. There's a lot of crazy people in the dating pool. There's a lot of women who will judge you just based on who you vote for. Honestly.
1: Yeah.
0: That's everywhere now.
1: Yeah, in your politics. Exactly. Yeah.
0: You know, the dating apps, social media, it's a lot of requirements now to date. If I were in the dating pool right now and I was living where I was living, I would just go down to the corner bar, sit at the bar, have dinner, and just chat to people. Like mm-hmm. last night. I'm not, this is not about dating. It's just about talking to people. Last night I walked out of the gym and there was a guy walking with a mini Australian Shepherd. And we just started talking about our dog for 20 minutes because I have one too. And it was like, I was thinking about on the way home, my kids would never do that. They would never say, hey, I like your dog. What's your dog's name? They would just keep walking. They get embarrassed by me when I do that.
1: Do you feel like, all due respect to your kids, and I'm sure you and your wife are great parents.
0: They're knuckleheads.
1: Well, I mean, do they have the social skills that you think that they need?
0: The oldest one does, but doesn't exercise them. The youngest one is it's fascinating because when I brought him in here the first time to meet anyone who was in the building, he talked to people, looked them in the eye. Because I've always had to say, when you shake hands, look them in the eye. When you talk to people, look them in the eye. So I think they have good social skills, not great, but they're getting better, thank God. Mm-hmm. My oldest one impresses me all the time. He's very quiet, but when he talks to people, he can engage them.
1: Good.
0: You know, and I think it's important. I've always taught him, ask people about themselves. Don't tell them about you.
1: Right.
0: If they're interested, they'll ask you. And I think they do that. Like my son is a journalist. He wants to be the Michigan beat writer for the Detroit News when he gets out of school.
1: Well, very ambitious.
0: Well, the current one there is a close friend of mine. Her name's Angelique Shingelis, and they've become friends. And he called me the other day, and he says, by the way, it's Angelique's birthday. I texted her, did you? And I was like, yes, it got through.
1: Good.
0: You know, he remembered. He thought about somebody other than himself, and he sent her a nice text. They talked a little bit about the game this weekend, who, by the way, she thinks I was going to win.
1: Yay.
0: And now I'm not talking to her.
1: Go Hawks. Go Hawks.
0: And so he did engage. And I think that's important to me because I think that's more important than any degree is, can you engage other people? Because with AI and all these other things,

0: The only thing AI can't do is make a personal connection.
1: Right. You know, it's not always what you know. It's a lot of times who you know.
0: And who you can communicate with and who you can talk to. Like, you know, the first time out when he talked to her and he did an interview with her for his school newspaper, Central Michigan, I said, send a thank you note. He goes, okay, I'll text her. I said, no. Handwritten thank you note. So I'm thinking he's picking it up because that stuff's going to be more important than the other skills, unless, of course, you're a doctor or a lawyer or something like that. A texter here says, maybe some guys now are afraid they'll get accused of harassment if they ask someone out for coffee. I can't argue with that. I see these women on TikTok who do videos of themselves working out, and then they immediately say, look at this guy staring at me, or he came up and said hello. And I'm thinking, the gym is a great place to meet somebody. People who are out there trying to make themselves better, working out. What's wrong with walking up to a woman who you might be attracted to without a ring and say, hey, I'm so-and-so, you know, what's your name? But I think you're right. I think a lot of women think that's creepy, and I don't.
1: Yeah, that depends on how comfortable you are with it. My sister lived out in Portland, and she was a single older woman, but she belonged to a gym called Curves for Women.
0: Right, that's a female gym, right?
1: Yeah, because she didn't want anybody coming up to talk to her. And you know, it's all a
0: matter. Some are not interested.
1: Right, right.
0: Some men are not interested in dating. Some women aren't. Maybe, I don't know her situation, but maybe there's women who are divorced and are not ready to date.
1: Right.
0: So they go to Curves. But yeah, I get that. I don't know. I just, this generation, the growing number not having a serious relationship by 30 is insane to me. 515-284-1040. 515-284-1040. Talk back on the iHeartRadio app by clicking the microphone. And of course, you can always text me at 81530. We're in a dating recession with our young people. Why is that? I always thought it was fun to hold hands and touch girls and kiss. Out of style now.
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3: It's 10:30, partly sunny and 63. I'm Craig Michaels. Here's what's trending. President Trump says the U.S. and China will work together to forge a better future for both nations. He welcomed Chinese President Xi Jinping at the White House this morning for his first visit in over a decade. A federal judge is asking the Department of Justice to respond within the hour as to why some reporters still aren't being allowed on White House grounds despite his overnight order to restore access for CNN, MS Now, and Politico. The Iowa DOT says the two right lanes of Interstates 35 and 80 will close overnight from Iowa 415 exit 135 to the Sailor Creek Bridge. The westbound on-ramp from Iowa 415 will also close. The closure will allow for bridge deck repairs between midnight and 4 a.m. It's partly sunny and 63. I'm Craig Michaels. Our next update at 11. Breaking news, severe weather, and traffic as it happens on your source for Iowa's news.
4: Here's a look at the mid-morning markets. December corn is unchanged at 529. March down 0.75 cents at 542 3/4. May's down a penny at 549 3/4. November soybeans unchanged at 1318. January down 1 1/4 at 1332 1/2. March soybeans down 2 1/2 at 1340. Soybean meal is up 80 cents a ton at 371.40. Oil fractionally lower at 67.78. Chicago wheat's down 3 1/4 at 705 1/4. October live cattle now down 93 cents at 220. December down 28 cents at 222.08. September feeder cattle up 95 cents at 337.48. October down 7 cents at 333 1/4. In the hog trade, October lean hogs down 42 cents at 79.45. And December's down 90 cents at 69.42. I'm Dwayne Murley.
5: When was the last time you woke up actually feeling rested or got through the day without feeling stressed out? 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
0: Good morning. It's the Greg Henson Show. Hope you are off to a good start today. Big news, by the way, in the sports world. Donald Trump will attend the Texas-Tennessee game Saturday night. That ought to be good. Could you imagine how flipped out the libs would get if he went on game day? Because they lost their minds last week when they did a helicopter flyover. And McAfee said, well, that's one thing we can all agree on, the U.S. military. And the left went crazy. Well, the week before they had Ted Cruz on. Well, Ted Cruz was talking about the Fairness in Sports Act, which is going to help rein in the craziness of college football at NIL. But Trump will be in Neyland Stadium in Knoxville Saturday night. That's going to be a show. I'll have to be watching that. I was going to watch it anyway, but I'll watch that one. Texter says, most people now are single and never married in their 60s and 70s. Most of them agree that relationships are like having a second job, plus having to deal with their extended families. I would think that if you were remarried later after a divorce, it would be difficult. Because with people who have been married forever, you have the common bond of your families that have been together forever and what you've built with your children. It would be difficult for me personally if something were to happen to my wife to get remarried and feel the same way. I don't know because I haven't done it, but I think about it and it makes me wonder. Texter says, Greg, regarding the inaccuracy of polls, when the phone rings or I get an email asking me to participate, I hang up or don't respond to the email. However, I suppose that liberal people jump at the opportunity to answer polls. If I'm an average conservative, like I think I am, that would explain why the polls are off and off in one direction. It could be. I mean, I wouldn't discount that completely. And I do think liberals are probably more interested in polls than conservatives just because for liberals, it gives them hope. They're facing an uphill battle in the electorate over the next two cycles. And if the Republicans get through relatively unscathed, you know, the 2032 election should be really tough for them to win either the House, the Senate, or the presidency based on the census and the projected losses of electoral votes in blue states. I mean, I think California's losing four, Illinois's losing a couple, New York's losing a couple, and they're all going south red. Florida, Texas. I think that it's going to be very difficult for them. They've got about 4 years to stop being crazy. Because I'll tell you, the push for AOC to me is just another mistake. I think she might be a really nice person. She's nowhere near being ready to be president of the United States. She's not that smart. She's not that savvy. She only wins her own district because she's basically Jenny on the block. And she was willing to do the work of walking. She's not bright. And a lot of it, people vote for her because she's pretty too. Can't deny she's an attractive human being. But that should tell you a little bit more about the craziness of the left, the fact that she could potentially be the front runner. I think that would drive Kamala Harris crazy. But she's not that bright either. She might be a great lawyer, but as far as her worldview, no one's voting for that. You know, you can shake your hands all you want and shake your head and wring your hands, I should say. But the craziness of the left is what gave rise to Trump. It's a pushback. It's always been a pushback. Because we look at that and we say to ourselves, what are they doing? You used to give us moderates like Bill Clinton. Now you're giving us AOC and Kamala Harris. That is not acceptable for us. I can't vote for that. Even if I hated Trump and was against the war in Iran and the gas prices and things of that nature, my alternative is staying home or voting for a Democrat, and I'm not doing either, and neither should you. You got to go vote, but you got to go vote for your conscience. You have to vote for the people who you think are going to do the best by you. That's what I'm telling you. All right, real quick. Got a little bit of time left. I want to get into this. John Hinckley has a podcast. Nope, I'm not lying. John Hinckley, the guy who shot President Reagan in 1981, has a podcast. So real quick, what was your first reaction? I said, what? John Hinckley has a podcast? My second reaction was, this is the most 2026 thing I've ever heard in my life. Because apparently now in America, everyone gets a podcast. Everybody. Athletes, actors, reality stars, people with podcasts have podcasts about their podcast.
1: Talk show hosts.
0: But we were the first because it's just time shifting our show. But we've reached the point where anyone can have a podcast. The guy who tried to assassinate a president is looking around saying, you know what? I have some thoughts.
1: What's it about Jodie Foster?
0: I don't know what it's about. I'm going to play a clip of it coming up.
1: Okay.
0: Because it sounds exactly how you think it would sound. It's at some point, you got to say no. You can't have a podcast,
1: make it
0: John
1: stop.
0: Hingley.
1: Make it stop.
0: You can't just everyone have a platform. John Hinckley tried to kill Ronald Reagan. It's very confusing. Does he have anything special to say? Because here's the only reason I want to listen to that podcast. I want to hear the full story of why he did what he did. I don't care if he was crazy. Tell me the story. That's the only thing I'm interested in from John Hinckley. Tell me what happened in the aftermath. Tell me, did he ever talk to Reagan? I forget. I know Reagan forgave him. But my question is, I want to know everything that happened from about a month before, all the planning, when it happened, everything that came after, what it was like in the loony bin, so I know what Lindsey Clancy's going to end up doing, and tell me it all. That's all I'm interested in. Well, I don't care about his thoughts on politics. I don't care about his thoughts on sports. I don't want to see his paintings. I don't want to see any of that stuff. I want to know specifically what happened and why. That's it.
1: All I ever heard was that he was trying to impress Jodie Foster.
0: Right, but I want to know more. Tell me everything. Yeah. Spit it all out. And that's the only because that's the only thing anyone wants to hear from him, right? I don't care about his thoughts on music. I don't want to know his thoughts on Sydney Sweeney. I want to know why you did it and give it to me every step of the way. That could probably take up a whole year if you just tell us day by day what your thought process was and why you thought it was a good idea to shoot the president, to shoot James Brady accidentally, to shoot that Secret Service man, McCarthy. Tell me that. That's what I want to know. And then tell me about your thoughts about the reactions. Tell me about your thoughts about Saturday Night Live playing Buckwheat Got Shot over and over and over like ABC did with Reagan Got Shot. That's all I care about. That's all he has that I have interest in.
1: Yeah, next you'll be hearing from Mark David Chapman and Sirhan Sirhan.
0: Yeah. The Manson podcast would have been awesome.
1: Yeah. Oh, God. Oh, yeah, that'd have been through the roof.
0: Isn't Son of Sam still alive?
1: Yeah, yeah, that's...
0: David.
1: Yeah, I can't remember his
0: David name. Burkhardt.
1: Yeah, right.
0: All right, coming up next, I'm going to play you a little bit of this podcast. I want to hear your thoughts on it. So we'll do that. Coming up next, the phone number is 515-284-1040. 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
0: All right, good morning. John Hinckley. Yes, that John Hinckley has a podcast, and I stumbled across it last night. I already knew he was painting and making music. Yes, he considers himself a musician. But now he has a podcast, and he interviews this woman named Tessa. She's a singer-songwriter and a student. And it sounds exactly how you think it would sound. Check this out. This is John Hinckley.
32: Okay, we're starting, Tessa. How are you doing? All right. How are you doing today?
0: Oh, boy.
33: I'm doing lovely. Thank you. I woke up so excited. I woke up really looking forward to this call.
0: Hold on, Tessa. He tried to kill the president. Do you know this? Hold on.
32: Well, I just know you're a musician and a singer-songwriter like me. And
0: oh, my God. He's a singer-songwriter.
32: Let's just start off. What instrument do you play?
33: I play guitar, and I sing. I write lyrics. lyrics actually came first. I know a lot of musicians that I talk to. They're like, oh, you know, I was always jamming away ever since.
0: Don't care.
33: I actually
0: don't care.
32: When you write a song, do you write the music too or just lyrics?
33: I write the music as well.
0: Don't care. Let's go back to him.
32: Music first.
33: They don't have music yet, and I'll kind of like Frankenstein stitch them together until they become a song.
0: Interesting.
32: Because with me, I've always done the music first.
0: Oh yeah, that's
33: I'll,
0: great.
32: I'll just pick up a guitar.
0: Yeah.
32: Start doodling around on the guitar, come up with a melody that I like.
0: Yeah.
32: And then get a chord structure going.
0: Probably exactly like the Stones do it.
32: And then after that's done, that's it, the last step is that to actually write the lyrics. So
0: he's a regular Billy Joel.
32: It's always music first.
33: I love that. I just actually watched the video of you singing "Love Is Gonna Get You," and I just really, really loved it.
32: Oh, good.
0: Love is gonna get you.
33: It made me.
0: Yeah, Ronald Reagan. Love is gonna get you because if I don't get Jody, you're dead.
33: It's funny. I feel very similar because you're making me realize that I have, like, on the photo booth app on my computer, if I click to it, it's just a bunch of videos of me playing random chords on guitar and mumbling nonsense. Do you ever do this too? Where, like,
0: he's doing it now.
33: I don't say any words. I just, like, kind of sing melodies that I think sound cool.
1: He does a lot of that.
0: Thank you.
33: Really fun technique.
32: Yeah. I mean,
0: I keep waiting for him to go, you know, you're pretty.
32: Everybody's got a different way of writing songs, but
0: I'm going to kill a president for you.
32: As I said, mine is always the music first. It's hard for me to put, you know, words to music. I'm much better at putting the music first.
0: Sure, understandable. Mm-hmm. Yeah.
33: You know, something I found that's tough is because I'm curious what you think about, like...
0: You know what? I'm curious what you think about being in the loony bin for 40 years.
33: Lyric writing versus poetry, because I think sometimes people think they're the same, and I don't.
0: She acts like she's talking to the most profound singer-songwriter in the world.
1: Yeah, like she's talking to Paul McCartney or somebody like that.
0: Right. She's like, she's treating him like the friggin' Beatles.
1: Yeah.
33: I don't think they're the same, and I'd actually... Right? I'm curious to hear your thoughts on that, because I've hit a wall with it before where I'm actually doing that right now, where I've written this piece that I really, really love, and it's something
0: don't
33: that,
0: care.
33: Like, because I can't...
0: Don't care.
32: And it's hard. It's, huh? Me, to put a good melody and music to a poem...
0: Okay. Come on.
33: ...instruments with you. That happens.
0: I'm going to move forward a little bit.
32: But,
0: he's good on drums.
33: I wish I could play drums, too. Has such rock and roll bravado,
0: Hold on.
33: This album has such rock and roll.
0: Her album has rock and roll bravado.
33: Vocal recital at my school, Montgomery, Boulder to Birmingham.
0: I wonder why
32: she's African American, but she's country, and she's really good.
33: What was her name?
0: Does he know that we have black country singers in this world now? You ever heard of Darius Rucker, Charlie Pride? Warren Treaty.
33: Again?
32: Rhiannon Giddens.
33: What a great name. Okay.
0: God, he sounds...
33: Awesome black singer-songwriters in...
0: I wonder if he sounded this way when he was younger. Because now he just sounds... He sounds like he's kind of got a little hair lip going.
33: In country,
0: something.
33: I'm always excited
0: some
33: about.
0: Type
33: I was
0: of
33: recently...
0: Speech impediment.
33: I know there was some...
0: Do you think it was from all the shock therapy and...
1: I don't know.
0: In the loony bin?
33: Yeah. How many of them? It's an old standard.
0: Oh, let's see what else he asked her.
33: And he's like, he's not known enough.
32: But I live in Williamsburg, Virginia, and she was part of a concert series, and I saw her in...
0: Oh, my God. Could you imagine if you're a singer and John Hinckley comes to your concert?
1: I don't know.
0: You're keep an eye on that one right there.
1: Yeah. Well, it's
0: crazy. Let's hear more of what he has to ask.
32: Concert.
0: I'm gonna move ahead to see if there's anything even interesting here. Like, I'm not really interested about her singer songwriter career or his. I want to know what happened. Tell me more.
33: Like everyone had some sort of love and respect
32: and
33: for her.
32: I don't think she ever made any kind of political comment.
0: Oh, he's talking about Dolly Parton now.
32: I put on my ex page rest in peace, Dolly Parton. The day she died, yeah. It really struck me.
0: You and 4 million other people in the United States.
32: Yeah.
0: There's nothing interesting about this podcast. If you want to see it, it's called The John Hinckley Podcast, Episode 1, Tessa, and it's on YouTube.
1: I mean, it's like she's giving him all kinds of credibility. And
0: she's
1: just
0: acting like he's somebody.
32: Okay, we're starting Tessa.
0: You can turn it off.
33: How are you doing? All right.
0: I just want to see something. I want to see if anyone listens to this. Let's look and see.
1: You want me to bring you back up? Or?
0: No. I just want to look to see how many views.
1: Okay.
0: John Hinckley had 1,400 views on this. He has 44,000 subscribers on YouTube.
1: Well, I mean, it's out of curiosity. Everybody,
0: it's his infamy. Sometimes it's better to be infamous than actually good
1: right,
0: at something.
1: Right. Exactly.
0: He had 35 thumbs up on this one. No, I'm giving him a thumbs down right now.
1: Yeah.
0: Because he's a dork. But yeah, there you go. It's called The John Hinckley Podcast, Episode 1, Tessa. And it dropped yesterday.
1: Yeah.
0: All right. There you have it. Boy, what a day. Somebody says Hinckley sounds like a mix between Ernie from Sesame Street and Kermit the Frog. He does. He sounds weird. All right. Thanks for listening today. We had fun. I'll see you tomorrow at 9 o'clock as we roll into the weekend. Michigan and Iowa, Saturday, 2:30, right here on News Radio 1040 WHO. Have a great day. It's the Greg Henson Show.
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5: It's 11 o'clock, partly sunny and 63. I'm Craig Michaels. Here's what's trending. A federal judge is demanding an explanation from the Department of Justice as to why reporters from three outlets remain banned from the White House despite his overnight order to reinstate their access. NBC's Gary Grumbach with more after the outlets called for another emergency hearing this morning.
6: The judge is responding, saying the Trump administration needs to respond in writing in response to what happened there by 12:30 today.
5: Overnight, the judge ruled in favor of CNN, MS Now, and Politico. Last week, Trump restricted the outlet's access to the White House after accusing them of creating fake news and negative coverage. Tech leaders are set to meet with President Trump and Chinese President Xi Jinping tonight for a state dinner in Washington.
7: Top officials from both nations have been discussing how they might be able to work together, at least to avoid an AI catastrophe. Now, all expected to be there tonight, OpenAI's Sam Altman, NVIDIA's Jensen Huang, Meta's Mark Zuckerberg, Microsoft's Satya Nadella, SpaceX AI's Elon Musk, Google's Sundar Pichai, and Apple's Tim Cook. Now, there are some disagreements in that group about whether to pause AI development. China is reportedly not bringing any of its CEOs.
5: Fox News' Connor Hanson. The meeting comes as some Silicon Valley leaders have expressed concern that if the development of AI is not regulated, the technology could escape human control and put lives at risk. Ankeny-based Casey's is buying 20 locations of the ASAP convenience store chain in Oklahoma. The sale includes ASAP Energy Energy's wholesale and commercial fuels and lubricants businesses. No price was disclosed. The deal is pending regulatory approval. Casey's bought all the Circle K outlets in Oklahoma 5 years ago. It's mostly sunny and 63. I'm Craig Michaels. Our next update at 11:30. Breaking news, severe weather, and traffic as it happens on your source for Iowa's news.
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1: It is 11:07. Welcome to the big show for your Thursday, September the 24th. Dwayne Murley, Bob has got the day off today. He will be back tomorrow, though. He was at a meeting yesterday, so not able to join us on the big show and taking a day off today. So he will be back tomorrow at this time. Do need to let you know that we are being brought to you here today by AgWest Commodities, your market partner. 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Appreciate those folks being a part of the big show here today. Now, I tell you, yesterday we had sunshine, as you know, across a pretty good portion of Iowa. And I have to tell you, with the first full day of sunshine, probably in the last 7 to 10 days here in the Rockville City area here in Calhoun County, I swear everybody was out mowing their lawns yesterday. I was not one of those. I did not get my mower out. I actually worked a little bit later and had some other things to do last night. So I did not get my lawn mowed yesterday, but I'm hoping maybe by Sunday I can get that done. I do know we have some rain in the forecast here yet this afternoon and right on through Saturday night, but hopefully by Sunday I can give my dad a call and see if he can come over and help me do some mowing. And like I said, hopefully Sunday I can get caught up on that. But yeah, I swear everybody had their lawnmowers out yesterday. Speaking of rain, we are showing light rain right now in northwest Iowa, up in the Sheldon area, Sioux City, and Spencer areas, all reporting rain right now. Temperatures pretty much around 60 degrees in those areas, and partly sunny skies being reported over a pretty good portion of the state as well, and a little bit of cloud cover too, and pockets here and there. But as far as the light rain right now, that's pretty much showing up in Spencer, Sioux City, and the Sheldon area as I speak. So we'll kind of keep an eye on that. And again, rain's expected to arrive in the Des Moines metro area here later on this afternoon, right on through this evening. I had a chance to drive around a little bit last night after I got wrapped up with some things I was doing, and still pretty quiet out there. Now, I did stop and look at a couple of silage piles. It was still just kind of light enough that I could do that, and also some earlage piles too. We have a lot of earlage being cut here in the Rockville City area, and also some cracked wet corn too, being put in some bunkers right now and being packed as well. So kind of drove around and drove up to some of those areas just to kind of see how things looked, and boy, you could smell the silage, so that's always a good sign. And you know, it's always those times of year that you smell the fresh cut grass, fresh cut alfalfa, fresh cut silage. I mean, those are what memories are made of. But yeah, I had a chance to catch some look at some bunkers and like I said, silage and some earlage and also some cracked wet corn too, so things were looking good there. We always like to kind of pop in on what's going on as far as the hay markets and so forth, and the Iowa hay summary. I was kind of keeping an eye on that earlier today, and just looking at that on a statewide level anyway, with the last report coming out this past Tuesday. But alfalfa, the small squares, right around $9. That is freight on board. Alfalfa grass mix premium, medium squares, 3x3, is an average of 2 270-64. 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And then alfalfa grass mix good small squares freight on board right at $6.50. And brome grass small squares $9. Also freight on board. Mixed grass premium small squares $8 to $9, and the small squares of wheat straw right at $7. And again, those are all freight on board. And one of the things too, we like to track down some summaries in Rock Valley Hay Auction. Their summary from last Friday says that the compared to their prior week sale, alfalfa $2 to $13 higher, grass $14 to $31 lower, corn stalk steady to $3 higher, straw mixed in, a light test of that, and then trade was pretty active with good demand, lower demand noted for off quality grass and rain showers across the trade area. That is in Northwest Iowa, up in Rock Valley, and they have a couple sales, I believe one on Monday and one on Thursday, but this was their report on Friday of last week for their Thursday sales. So we always like to kind of pop in and especially the summaries and so forth, just to kind of get an idea what's going on out there. And Fort Atkinson Hay Auction, Carl Shirk down in Fort Atkinson, always good about keeping us updated here on the Big Show. First crop big squares, 160. Second crop big squares, 1 to 125. And third crop big squares, 195. And I did see somewhere, too, that there's actually some fifth cutting of alfalfa being sold too. Wow, five cuttings this season. First crop rounds 150, second crop rounds at right at 30 to 155, and these are third crop rounds at 80 to 150, and grass big rounds $45 to $90, and corn stalks at $95 a bale. So that is the report from Fort Atkinson, and again, we like to kind of keep track on what's going on with hay around the state of Iowa. It's 11:13, and we need to take a look at the Farm Beat right now.
3: Now, here's the latest from the Farm Beat.
1: Soybean traders are watching this week's meeting between President Trump and Chinese President Xi, while grain markets continue to weigh tighter supplies and strong demand. Terrain Ag market analyst Mark Rosenbaum tells us what is influencing prices in the weeks ahead.
6: If we look back to the last meeting, I think one of the big takeaways for me at least was, you know, market participants want information soon after that meeting. And so I think we could see a fair amount of volatility around that meeting on the soybean side in particular, depending on how quickly we get information out of that meeting, and also, you know, what the results are there, you know, whether we end up with more ag products or a generally friendly trade environment. We've seen leading up to that meeting, anywhere from say 38 to 64% of their 25 million metric ton commitment for soybean purchases for this crop year, depending on how you count what's announced to unknown destinations. So it looks like we're probably on track.
1: Beyond the potential trade implications, he says soybean demand remains a bright spot for the market.
6: Overall, when I take a step back and look not at soybean export sales, not just to China or unknown, but to all destinations, you know, we're running the highest in about 4 years. And at the same time, you know, we're needing more for crush for biofuels. And so I think we have a pretty good story in the soybean market at the moment.
1: Elsewhere in the grain complex, Rosenbaum says a combination of domestic and global factors has helped support prices.
6: On the corn side, you know, we saw USDA reduce yields even further in their September WASDE report. And I think that was largely expected by the market. So there was not much significant market reaction there. And at the same time, you know, across the grains complex, you know, with a combination of lower yields on the corn side and then a tighter wheat situation, given what's going on in Russia and Ukraine, I think have all worked collectively to hold up and support grain prices.
1: As harvest continues, he encourages producers to focus on profitability and marketing opportunities.
6: When we look at December contract here in the $5.35 range here today, and you know, looking in the mid fives out for the rest of the marketing year, and soybeans in the say low to mid 13s, I would encourage farmers to take a look at what they can get locally.
1: Again, that is Trane Ag Market Analyst Mark Rosenbaum.
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1: It is 11:16. Welcome back to the big show. Weather for today, a 20% chance of showers, mainly late afternoon. Otherwise, cloudy. High today around 68 degrees. Tonight, showers likely mainly after 11 o'clock. Otherwise, cloudy with the overnight low of 61 tonight. Now, that chance of rain tonight, 70% chance, then a 60% chance of showers throughout the day tomorrow. So about a tenth of an inch tonight and maybe another inch tomorrow in the forecast. That's a look at the market. Look at the weather here on the big show.
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6: All right, class, tell me about your weekend. 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
7: Well, my sister wants to go camping, so my parents took us in our Nissan Pathfinder through a mountain trail.
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0: Growers look ahead to next season. They're already setting yield goals and considering ways to improve profitability, with crop nutrition influencing up to 60% of yield. A well-planned fertility program can play a major role in achieving these goals. Now, Andrew Tucker is with us today, Loveland Sales Manager for Northern Illinois and Wisconsin. He's discussing fall fertilizer planning and how growers can get more value from their dry fertilizer investment.
1: Where should growers begin when developing a fall fertilizer plan?
2: As we start thinking about fall fertilizer, it's important to look at the data that we have collected from this season or even right after harvest. Go out there and look at your plant tissue samples that have been pulled. Find those nutrient deficiencies that are in the plants and look at what's in the soil. Develop a plan based on soil test levels. And think about nutrient efficiency. Just because we have nutrients in the soil doesn't mean that they're making their way to the plant. Develop a program that looks at timing of plant uptake, nutrient availability in the soil, and what's actually being taken up by your plants to build that plan.
1: So how do corn and soybeans differ in their nutrient demands?
2: Both crops remove substantial amounts of phosphorus, potassium, and sulfur. The amount and the timing of uptake differ. Corn needs phosphorus to support early growth and energy transfer, while soybeans remove significant amounts of potassium in the harvested grain. Higher yields also mean greater nutrient removal. A strong crop can draw down soil test levels faster than expected, so growers should use actual yield information rather than rely only on a standard maintenance rate.
1: What should growers consider when deciding whether to apply fertilizer this fall?
2: Well, fall can provide favorable field conditions and more flexibility ahead of planting. Growers still need to consider soil moisture, erosion potential, drainage, and proximity to surface water. Fall phosphorus and potassium applications work well in Iowa, allowing fertilizer granules time to break down before spring. However, several months can pass before the crop begins actively taking up those nutrients. During that time, phosphorus and potassium can react with soil minerals and become less available to developing roots in the spring. Typically, the crop recovers only about 10 to 30% of the applied phosphorus. And between 20 and 60% of applied potassium. The remaining nutrients may still be in the soil, but not in a form readily available for crop uptake.
1: With fertilizer being a major expense, should growers reduce rates when budgets are tight?
2: Well, across the board, reductions can create problems, especially in fields already testing low. A better approach is to prioritize applications based on soil test levels, crop needs, and potential return. Fields below critical soil test levels generally require the greatest attention. Applications may be deferred or reduced in areas testing sufficiently high, depending on university recommendations and the grower's long-term fertility strategy. The objective is to manage each fertilizer dollar carefully without sacrificing the field's productive capability.
1: What role can nutrient use efficiency products play in helping growers get more from their dry fertilizer applications?
2: Nutrient use efficiency products help more of the applied nutrition become available when the crop needs it. Depending on the technology, they can accelerate fertilizer breakdown, reduce nutrient tie-up, or extend nutrient availability and uptake. That is especially important when fall applied phosphorus and potassium with those products, which may react with the soil for months before crop uptake begins. These products do not replace sound fertility practices or reduce nutrient requirements. Their role is to help applied fertilizer work more efficiently.
1: So what does Loveland offer to help growers improve dry fertilizer performance?
2: Titan XC is a fertilizer biocatalyst applied directly to dry fertilizer granules. It is concentrated biochemistry that accelerates fertilizer breakdown and helps convert nutrients into plant-available forms. By changing how fertilizer interacts with the soil, Titan XC helps improve that availability, its uptake, efficiency, and recovery. Titan XC fits conventional dry fertilizer programs and is compatible with MAP, DAP, MES, potassium blends, sulfate of potash, ammonium sulfate, lime gypsum, and certain urea blends.
1: Okay, so tell me, what results have growers seen with that technology?
2: Well, Titan XC has been commercially available since 2013, with more than 100 million acres treated since its introduction. That adoption reflects growers' interest in getting greater efficiency and return from their dry fertilizer investment. Across an extensive body of yield trials and on-farm split field trials, Titan XC has produced an average yield response of 10.2 bushels per acre in corn and 4.0

0: 26 bushels per acre in soybeans.
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1: Well, more efficient fall fertilizer applications begin with current soil tests, accurate crop removal estimates, and field-specific recommendations. Combining those fundamentals with proper timing, calibrated application equipment, and the right nutrient use efficiency technology, can help growers make better use of their fertilizer investment. 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
2: It is 11:28. Welcome back to The Big Show for your Thursday here. And we're going to talk markets with Austin Schroeder coming up during our next segment. And we'll kind of give you a heads up here what's going on with the markets. We're showing corn and soybeans both lower. Corn December, March, May, and July all down 3.5 cents. And as far as soybeans, they are trading lower as well. We were holding some pretty solid gains in the overnight trade, but we've turned lower here. November soybeans down 5.75. January's down 7. March down 7.75. And the May contract's down 8.25. Soybean meal's down 50 cents a ton at 370.10. Oil down 0.75 cents a pound at 67.04. And Chicago wheat's down 4.25 right now, 7.04 1/4. Live cattle are trading mixed. Feeder cattle are fully higher and hogs are lower. We'll talk to Austin Schroeder coming up. We'll talk markets on The Big Show.
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4: It's 11:30. I'm Sarah Walters. 64 degrees in Des Moines. Here's what's trending. Banned reporters are slowly regaining access to the White House after being shut out by President Trump. Overnight, a judge ruled in favor of CNN, MS Now, and Politico. The outlets had sued the administration over being banned from covering Trump's events. Last week, the president restricted their access after what he called negative coverage of him. Those reporters no doubt want to be in the room as Trump welcomes Chinese President Xi Jinping to the White House. It's his first visit in over a decade.
5: The red carpet was rolled out and a military honor guard flanked the White House entrance as President Trump and the First Lady welcomed China's President Xi Jinping and his wife for a multi-day state visit. President Trump is expected to address tariffs and trade during his meetings with Xi, as well as Iran, the war in Ukraine, and artificial intelligence. At the White House, Jared Halpern, Fox News.
4: 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The purchase includes 20 stores. ASAP is based in Oklahoma. One of the Midwest's biggest skating events gets underway this afternoon in Des Moines. Skate DSM President Norm Sturzenbach says the Des Moines Street Style Open attracts skaters from well beyond the Midwest.
6: In the United States, we've had people from as far away as Tampa, California, you know, New York. We've also had people from other countries, Brazil, Portugal, Japan, have come in for the contest as well.
4: This is the sixth year for the free event, which gets underway at 4 o'clock at Principal Park and runs through Saturday. It's 11:31, traffic, weather, and The Big Show next.
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8: It's 64 degrees in Des Moines. I'm Sarah Walters. Our next update at noon. Breaking news, severe weather, and traffic on your source for Iowa News.
9: It is 11:35. Welcome back to the Big Show for your Thursday, September the 24th. Dwayne Murley, along with Jamie here on the Big Show. And, of course, Bob's got the day off today. He will be back tomorrow, though. He was at a meeting yesterday and then took the day off today, but back in full force tomorrow here on the Big Show. Well, as promised, we've got Austin Schroeder on the telephone right now. We're going to talk markets with Austin. But, Austin, first off, you're over in Nebraska, and kind of give us a crop update, how things are going or maybe not going over your way.
10: Yeah, well, I guess the way I would put it is slow. Not much harvest progress going on here. It's been raining for probably the last week on and off, just kind of a dreary, drizzly time period. So not necessarily much harvest going on. Things are maybe trying to get somewhat closer to harvest, but we'll be waiting a few more days here.
9: Yeah, sounds like you're having the exact same weather we're having, just kind of misty, but heavy mist at times, and really no heavy downpours, just heavy mist. So sounds like we're having about the same weather here between Iowa and Nebraska. Hey, I wanted to talk to you about the markets right now. We did see just some fractional gains in the corn market overnight. Now we're about 4 cents lower, and soybeans were back actually, what, 5, 6, 7 cents higher in the overnight trade. They're lower again, so we've seen about a 15-cent trading range in the soybeans, but kind of talk about what we're seeing here today in the markets.
10: Yeah, you're seeing a little bit of just back and forth trade here. You obviously have the U.S. and China trade, or I guess the meeting here. President Xi of China is in Washington here today, and so I think that market's kind of paying attention to that, seeing what comes from that meeting. You know, kind of the reports leading into was kind of the trade truce that we've kind of had here over the last several months is likely to be extended, and I think more of a broad-term trade deal or trade agreement is likely going to be pushed back. I don't think necessarily we're looking for that anything like that here. I think the market's more looking for any sort of announcements on whether it's progress on the bean purchases, which the USDA export sales data suggests that they're probably halfway to their 25 million metric ton target. But I think that the market, too, as it relates to corn, beans, or even some other commodities here, are looking at if they're going to buy any other commodities, corn, wheat, as part of that $17 billion figure that they released back, I believe it was in May when they put that initial number out in that White House fact sheet. So, the market's definitely paying attention to this. We haven't seen much, and so I think that the maybe slower progress is maybe causing a little bit of risk to be coming off the table here. Today, we're getting closer into the close and haven't seen much. So I think market's kind of taking some risk off here and just kind of waiting to see what we can get as we get to tomorrow.
9: Now, are we kind of seeing the same thing in the meal and oil, too? I see meal is just kind of on both sides of unchanged, and oil's down about 0.75 cents a pound right now.
10: Yeah, oil's definitely seeing some back off. I think some uncertainty with what's going on with the diesel. Are they going to ban exports here? Are they going to not ban exports? And we've kind of heard some back and forth around that. I think if they do ban exports, that would definitely be a negative on the bean oil side of things. But again, haven't necessarily heard anything with that. We've kind of heard both sides of the story with that. So I can't confirm anything either way there. Over on the meal, with the slower harvest pace or the early harvest pace being a little bit slower here, especially in the West, I think you're seeing some crushers kind of, obviously they're having to pay up for beans, but, maybe looking at maybe some slower crush here, especially if you look at the October contract, it's up $4. You look at December, it's only up 40 cents. You're definitely seeing some, possibility for maybe some slower crush here in September, early parts of October that may be adding some premium to that meal. Is mainly the reason why you're seeing that spread there.
9: Yeah, and speaking of the processors and so forth, Austin, we're hearing from processors on the Mississippi River, clear across the state of Iowa from you. They're paying some pretty good premiums right now, kind of jacking that basis up so they can get some beans and corns into those plants.
10: Yeah, definitely. I mean, with that slower harvest and not getting as many beans as quickly as they would like, they're definitely paying up for it. And I mean, the crush margins are definitely to the point where, they can afford to pay up for some beans because, they need to keep those plants going. It doesn't necessarily pencil to shut those things off. It's nothing that you can, turn them off and turn them right back on again. There's the process to it. So they definitely would like to keep going if they can, and they're going to pay up for it. But just to point out too, if they do get filled up or get a few trucks coming across the scale, with that stronger basis, that basis could quickly go just as fast the other direction.
9: Yeah, absolutely. We've seen, haven't we seen wheat kind of influence in the markets here this week? We're a nickel lower here in the Kansas City, but have they been kind of a driver this week?
10: Yeah, the wheat market's just been really sluggish here. And you obviously have the Ukraine-Russia situation, which has been going on for, a while now. And I think a lot of that, lack of exports out of the Black Sea has kind of been built into the market. That story's kind of worked its way out. I think the market's starting to realize that, hey, we've kind of priced ourselves out on the world market. If you look at where the French prices are, you look at where some other European prices are, Argentina, et cetera, we're kind of priced out here. And, we're not getting the export business as the export sales report showed. I think this week was only 260,000 metric ton in sales. We've kind of priced ourselves out, rationed some of that demand out, and the market's saying, hey, if we're going to get some of this export business, we might need to bid our prices back lower. Basically saying, hey, if we're at this high price level, it's going to be a while before we get any export business to come to us. So, I think you're seeing some pressure, and that's kind of dragging the rest of the grains, or I guess a ball and chain kind of effect on the rest of the grains here.
9: Right. Hey, I wanted to ask you before I let you go, cash cattle sales reported out your way, 350. That's pretty much steady with what we saw a week ago. Any idea what you might see or expect cash cattle to do this week?
10: Yeah, it's kind of been steadier. It's definitely been a little slower. The beef's kind of been a little bit weaker here this week, so they may be backing off some of those bids. But, 222, 223 is kind of where you'd think, maybe a little bit firmer if it goes on a little bit longer. I think some late cash trade was in 225 last week. I think it happened over the weekend. But, I think you can maybe look for steadier trade. I wouldn't necessarily look for it to take off too high. But I think some firmer trade would kind of be expected here.
9: All right. Sounds good. Hey, we're going to let you go now. We'll talk again. It'll be before 1 o'clock. We'll talk more live cattle, feeder cattle, and hogs at that time. But in the meantime, Austin, how can our Big Show listeners reach out to you?
10: Yeah, just give us a phone call. You can reach us at our office. That's 402-697-3623. Or if you want more information, too, you can go to our website. That's www.bruglermarketing.com.
9: All right. Well, hey, we'll talk again a little before 1 o'clock, Austin.
10: All right. Look forward to it.
9: All right. Austin Schroeder again, and always appreciate his input. He's over in Nebraska, so sounds like they're having the same kind of weather we're having here in Iowa. 11:43, we need to take a look at the Farm Beat here this morning.
11: Now, here's the latest from the Farm Beat.
9: In the Corn Belt, farmer feeders know how to add value to their corn. They feed it to their cattle. For Joe Klass, a producer from Osage, Iowa, it's an essential part of his farm. He talks about managing cattle on feed.
12: Well, we raise corn on our operation, and we try to value add by feeding it through all of our cattle. We've been doing this for more than a decade, and it's been able to allow us to continue to grow both our corn and our cattle operation. We're typically feeding about 600-pound steers that we're getting from sale barns in November and December. These calves are fed for about 300 days on feed or more, and with our goal of our finishing weight being over 1,600 pounds pay weight. Cattle are fed in bed pack monoslopes in relatively large pens where we have up to 450 head in a pen. These cattle are acquired from sale barns in Iowa, Minnesota, and Wisconsin. They're not all from one operation, but they are put together groups that we get a load at a time and build a pen up and get them started. So it takes about 2 weeks to get a group going, and then we start in on the next pen.
9: Klaus talks about his on-arrival program for calves.
12: So when we receive these calves, we don't necessarily have a great vaccination history or implant history, but calves all get a respiratory vaccine on arrival. We also worm the cattle, and we implant them with the Synovex Choice implant. Once the cattle are in the pen, they receive extra bunk space and make sure they have plenty of water access. And this combination is what keeps the cattle healthy and gives them the best start we can give them.
9: He goes into the details of the implant program.
12: I believe implants are an extremely important benefit of feeding cattle. We start the cattle on a Synovex Choice implant, and then we re-implant the cattle with the Synovex One feedlot implant 120 days later. Both these implants have worked very well in combination in the past. We aren't necessarily trying to push gain initially. We're more on a backgrounding stage. And then once we get the cattle going, when we get that Synovex One feedlot implant in them, we're definitely trying to get the cattle finished. And we have a goal of around 3 pounds a day average daily gain for the entire feeding period, which we've been able to achieve. One other benefit I've seen from these implants is it seems like with the large groups, pen size of cattle that we have, the pen behavior has been very good. We don't have a lot of buller effect or any other type of riding issues with the cattle.
9: Again, that is Joe Klass, a producer from Osage, Iowa. And he went on to say that if you're interested in learning more about implanting strategies with Synovex, reach out to your local Zotus representative or visit Synovex.com. 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
9: 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Now, as far as the livestock trade, live cattle mostly lower, feeder cattle are fully higher, and the hog complex mostly lower. That's a look at the markets here on the big show.
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9: 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Com. And again, we are showing rain right now in northwest Iowa. In fact, Sioux City, Sheldon, Spencer, all reporting light rain right now. And that's pretty much the area where the majority of the rain is contained to at this time. Let's look at the weather here on the Big Show.
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9: And Bob's got a report coming up. A new comparison of farmer sentiment in the United States and Argentina finds producers facing many of the same challenges, including high input costs. And Joanna Calusi is an assistant professor in the Department of Agricultural Economics at Purdue University. And Joanna breaks down what they learned from the survey of producers in both countries. And Bob's going to have a look at that report coming up here on The Big Show.

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22: Bob Quinn back on The Big Show today. Well, friends, a new comparison of farmer sentiment in the U.S. and Argentina finds producers facing many of the same challenges, including high input cost. But the outlook for the future looks very different depending on where farmers are farming. Joanna Calusi, an assistant professor in the Department of Agricultural Economics at Purdue University, breaks down what they learned from surveying producers in both countries.
23: In the U.S., 57% of farmers expect bad times for crop producers over the next 5 years, while only 28% expected good times. In Argentina, it was almost the opposite. 53% expected good times and only 4% expect bad times. In the U.S., that more pessimist outlook likely reflects narrow profit margins with low commodity prices and high production costs. In Argentina, recent policy changes, including lower export taxes and greater market openness, may be helping improve expectations for the years ahead.
22: Crop farmers provided the largest differences in the survey. Livestock producers were much more aligned.
23: For livestock, though, farmers in both countries were much more optimistic. About 68% in the U.S. and 80% in Argentina expect good times over the next 5 years, supported by strong cattle prices and limited cattle supplies.
22: The barometer comparison also looked at farmland values in the U.S. More than half of respondents expect farmland prices to stay about the same over the next year. In Argentina, half of the respondents expect farmland values to increase.
23: That difference reflects the broader economy environment. In the U.S., farmland values are already high, while interest rates and production costs may limit further increases. In Argentina, lower export taxes and expectations of higher farm income support a more positive outlook for land values. We also saw differences in what farmers think is pushing farmland values. U.S. producers pointed more to financial factors like alternative investments and interest rates, while Argentine farms focus more on farm income and agriculture policy.
22: While farmers in both countries cited many of the same financial pressures, such as high input cost, low commodity price, and weather risk, there was one key difference when it came to the overall outlook for the future.
23: Policy uncertainty. It was a much bigger concern in Argentina, where changes in export taxes, exchange rate rules, and other policies can directly affect farm profitability and investment decisions. So overall, farmers in the U.S. and Argentina are facing many of the same challenges, but they don't necessarily see the future in the same way. This comparison shows that farmer sentiment depends not only on market conditions, but also on the policy and economic environment in each country.
22: Researchers surveyed 400 farmers in the U.S. and 400 in Argentina. Bob Quinn here on The Big Show.
24: It is 11:58. Welcome back to The Big Show. Yeah, great survey Joanna Calusi put together there and really dug in deep. Hey, coming up next hour, Starlin Perdue, State Executive Director of the Iowa Farm Service Agency, is going to join us talking about ARC and PLC enrollment and also supplemental disaster relief programs. So we'll talk to Starlin Perdue coming up on The Big Show.
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3: It's 12 o'clock. I'm Dave Bohl.
4: And I'm Eva Basinger. It's 64 degrees and mostly cloudy.
3: Here's what's trending. Reporters from CNN and MS Now are officially back at the White House after a court order restored their media access. Overnight, a judge ruled in favor of CNN, MS Now, and Politico.
4: Last week, President Trump restricted the outlets' access to the White House after accusing them of creating fake news and negative coverage. The media organization sued, and the White House television press pool stopped covering Trump's events, and an emergency hearing was held Wednesday.
3: President Trump has welcomed Chinese President Xi Jinping to Washington, D.C. for his first visit in over a decade.
25: From the time of my first election in 2016, President Xi and I have forged a friendship, a truly great friendship, actually, built on mutual respect and the vital interests of our people.
4: Later today, she will be the guest at a state dinner that will also be attended by U.S. tech executives. The two leaders will also visit the National Archives on Friday. Trump and Xi's meeting comes as the U.S. and China extended their trade truce until January 10th.
3: An investigation is now underway into a group of hackers claiming to have targeted the FBI.
26: The cyber criminals, called Shiny Hunters, say they got inside an FBI jobs website and seized personal information about federal agents. The incident setting off alarm bells in Washington.
3: Kelly O'Donnell reporting.
4: Reuters reports Shiny Hunter says it targeted the agency in response to a recent FBI announcement regarding the group's methods. The FBI says it's aware of the situation and that so far the point of intrusion is undetermined.
3: Diesel prices in Iowa have climbed to record highs, with the statewide average currently sitting at $6.26 a gallon. Iowa U.S. Senator Chuck Grassley is urging the Trump administration to temporarily ban U.S. diesel exports, arguing the move could bring relief to farmers and truckers.
27: Get this price down so it's reasonable for American farmers and American truckers. Don't forget, every product that you use is trucked someplace in the United States, so it's going to protect the consumers as well.
4: President Donald Trump is considering a 90-day ban on diesel exports, but some energy experts and Republicans from energy-producing states warn that while the move could provide short-term relief at the pump, it could also lead to higher prices in the long run.
3: The indictment in the 2011 murder of an Iowa realtor will stand. The judge presiding over the case against Kristen Ramsey is denying her attorney's motion to dismiss the case. The defense claimed inconsistent statements from a witness who placed Ramsey at the scene should have been presented to the grand jury.
4: But the judge ruled there's no legal precedent requiring the state to present evidence to the grand jury that might prove her innocence. Ramsey is accused of gunning down Ashley Oakland during an open house in West Des Moines. Her trial is set for July 12th of 2027.
3: Harvest season is underway in Iowa, but recent rain has made for a slow start in some areas. Guang Tian, an assistant professor of agriculture economics at Iowa State University, says the wet weather has delayed harvest progress, but he he's not concerned about crop yields just yet.
5: The main delay comes from the rainfall, the precipitation in the past week or 2 weeks. If we see more rains filter, I think I should be worried about that. But so far, we still got a lot of chance to catch up.
4: Tian says if fields dry out soon, farmers shouldn't be too concerned. But if wet conditions continue, it could start to take a toll on corn and soybean yields. The latest USDA crop report shows just 4% of Iowa's corn and soybean crops have been harvested so far.
3: The Powerball jackpot is rolling over again with no grand prize winner in Wednesday night's drawing.
6: At least $360 million will now be up for grabs in the next drawing set for Saturday. Odds of winning all that money? Roughly 1 in 292 million. I'm Mark Mayfield.
4: It's 12:04, checking your money. The IRS says those who received an extension to file their 2025 federal income tax returns must submit their returns by October 15th.
7: Any taxes owed were generally due this past April 15th. An extension provides taxpayers more time to file, but it does not give them more time to pay. Penalties may apply to unpaid balances dating back to that deadline. I'm Monica Nelson.
3: On Wall Street, markets mixed at the noon hour. The Dow was down about a third of a percent at 51,355. The S&P 500 up about a tenth of a percent at 77.11. The NASDAQ also up about a tenth of a percent at 26,953.
4: It's 12:05. One of the biggest skating events in the Midwest gets underway this afternoon in Des Moines. That story and more news, sports, traffic, and weather coming up on your source for Iowa News.
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3: It's 12:07, 64 degrees and mostly cloudy. I'm Dave Bohl.
4: And I'm Eva Basinger.
3: Amateur and professional skateboarders from across the country will be in Des Moines for the next several days for the 6th annual Des Moines Street Style Open, which gets underway this afternoon. Skate DSM President Norm Sturzenbach tells WHO Radio News skaters will compete at locations throughout the Des Moines metro, including a new event this year at a parking garage in downtown Des Moines at 5th and Walnut.
11: The roof of it has an absolute perfect handrail that local skaters really like to skate. We've been trying for a few years to get permission to run a sanctioned event at that garage, and we finally were able to secure that this year. So we're looking forward to that.
4: The event is scheduled for Saturday night at 6 p.m. This year's Des Moines Street Style Open, rather. 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The event is free and open to the public. We have more online at whoradio.com/news.
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12: The Falcons and Packers raise the curtain on week 3 of the NFL tonight at Lambeau Field. Michael Penix Jr. makes his return at quarterback for Atlanta following last year's knee surgery. 4 days left in the Major League Baseball regular season and 6 postseason berths still up for grabs. The Guardians, White Sox, Cubs, Phillies, and Padres all had a shot to secure a spot on Wednesday, but will have to wait for today. I'm Frank Arity.
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4: At 12:09, 64 degrees and mostly cloudy, Ankeny-based Casey's is buying a convenience store chain owned by ASAP Energy, Inc. 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
3: 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The Polish study, published in the journal Nutrients, found that coffee's caffeine content can impact sleep quality no matter when you brew it. I'm Dave Bohl.
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1: Good afternoon. It is 12 minutes after 12 o'clock. Welcome back to the Big Show for your Thursday. Dwayne Murley here on board, and Bob's going to be back tomorrow. He was at a meeting yesterday and then took the day off today, but he'll be anxious to get back on the Big Show tomorrow at 11 o'clock. And we are being brought to you today by the Iowa Agriculture Water Alliance. And as you know, clean water in Iowa, it starts right here. And you can find out all the good things the Iowa Agriculture Water Alliance is doing at iaagwater.org. That is iaagwater.org. It is 12:13, and as promised, we've got Starlin Perdue on the telephone. Starlin is the state executive director for the Farm Service Agency here in the state of Iowa. And Starlin, as always, welcome back to the Big Show here today.
2: Good afternoon. Thanks for having me back. It's great to be on.
1: Yeah, we appreciate your time here today. And I guess first off, kind of give us an update on crop report for Southwest Iowa, an area that you call home. And how are things looking down your way?
2: Things are looking wet like they are across the large portion of our state here. I know I was traveling to some of our counties yesterday with my deputy director across the kind of the south central area. And we were looking forward to maybe seeing a few combines out in the field, and the only one I saw was a combine sitting in a driveway. So looking forward to hopefully some improvements on our weather so our farmers can get out there and take care of the crops that they need to. But appreciate the time to come on today to remind them about what they need to maybe stop in the office or give the county office team members a call to get some of those deadlines taken care of while they have just a little bit of time before they hit the field.
1: Yeah, absolutely. And this is a good time to do it, kind of rain days and so forth. And the Farm Service Agency recently announced the 2026 ARC and PLC sign up is currently underway. And Starlin, what do our Big Show listeners need to know about this program and the sign up?
2: Yeah, so we do have our 26th crop year sign up started September 16th, and that's running through December 11th. We do have a little bit of crossover time between the 26th year sign up and our 27 year sign up. The 27 year sign up is November 2nd through March 15th. You can certainly come in during that overlap time, but I do definitely encourage our farmers to come in between now and, you know, September 16th that started between now and when you guys are hitting the fields really hard to get signed up for your 2026. I also, though, Dwayne, wanted to make sure that they're aware that the 2025 ARC PLC payments are going to be issued in October. And that's a unique year because through the current administration's Working Family Tax Cut Act, the farmers will be given the best of ARC PLC, whichever one was higher, and those payments will start being issued right during the month of October, and we're ready to start rolling on that as soon as we can.
1: Yeah, so do producers need to do anything before that, or are they just going to show up in mailboxes and bank accounts, Starlin?
2: They will start showing up in their bank accounts as soon as we get our processing completed. I know that that is going to be a hyper focus for all of our county team members between that and the CRP payments that will start being issued in October. So while all the farmers are going to be busy in the fields, our county teams will be busy in the office rolling out those payments to them for the 2025 ARC PLC payments and the CRP payments. Those are two things that they don't need to take additional action on. The sign up for the 26 and the 27 ARC PLC are ones that they'll want to take action on. So they'll want to be going to farmers.gov, setting up an appointment so when they go into the office, the county team is ready to help them and has all the documents ready for them, or giving them a call and saying, when would be a good time for me to stop in between all of our harvests?
1: Yeah, hey, I wanted to ask you, too, the USDA said there's over 30 million acres of new base acres across the country. Do we know what that number is for Iowa specifically, Starlin?
2: We do have an estimated number. I'm looking through my notes here. We just discussed that earlier this week, and I'm excited to share. I did hear some farmers anecdotally and directly from them that they saw an increase in their base acres. One farmer I was talking to over in the southwest area was saying it was a 20% increase on his farm. But in Iowa overall, we were looking at about a 1.5 million increase in our base acres.
1: Okay,
2: they
1: well, very good.
2: Going through all the final updates on that.
1: Now, does that also apply to the current acres that are enrolled in the programs?
2: So with that one, the last time that we updated our base acres was back in 2002. And so it does not impact any of our, we did not see any decrease across the state in our base acres, if that's what you're inquiring about.
1: Right. And I would imagine, too, there's probably some tools and calculators available to help the producers kind of navigate through all that.
2: Absolutely, yes. So go to USDA.gov, our FSA page, but then also working with our partners through Iowa State University, even your crop insurance people. We have a lot of partners that do a lot of integral parts in figuring all of these things out to make sure that you're as productive and up to date as you can be on your farming operation. We really appreciate all the partnership between the local and state and national offices.
1: Now, next Wednesday, September 30th, we've got a deadline for the Supplemental Disaster Relief Program Stages 1 and 2. That deadline is less than a week away. What do producers need to know for that deadline?
2: Yes, so I am glad to see the majority of our producers have already worked with their county office team members on that. If they have not, or they're still waiting on some information, like you said, Duane, September 30th is the deadline for that. So they do still have some time. Don't wait until September 29th to walk in, please. I would really appreciate if you give a call to our county office and ask them now if there's any additional information that you need to submit or put in for that. That one does take a little bit of action on the farmer's part to partner with our county office. So please don't assume that it's already going to be taken care of. Give a call to the county office and see what they may need from you or you need to submit to them to get that completed. We do definitely want to get that out there by the September 30th date and get those payments out there if you guys are eligible for payments. We want to get those funds in your pocket as soon as we can.
1: Absolutely. So, Starlin, website, contact information, how can our Big Show listeners be interactive with the Farm Service Agency?
2: Yeah, go to fsa.usda.gov. That has a lot of information there. It also has our county office locator. And I remind you, just because you're living in one county doesn't mean you can't be working in another county if it's more convenient for you. And reach out to them. Phone numbers and email addresses are right there. And if you have any questions, let me know.
1: All right. Hey, Starlin, thanks for hopping on the Big Show here today.
2: Great. Thank you.
1: Again, Starlin Perdue, State Executive Director for the Farm Service Agency here in the state of Iowa. We're going to talk markets ahead here on the Big Show.
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2: Dig below the surface in central Mississippi, and odds are good you'll find a burnt orange color looking back up at you. 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
2: 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But in 2012, a construction crew uncovered a big one. Graves, thousands of them, on the site of the old state asylum.
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2: 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In Mississippi, keeping secrets is as old as the soil itself. So can the truth ever really be uncovered?
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8: A quiet residential neighborhood erupts in chaos. Carmine Galante, the feared boss of the Bonanno crime family, lies dead, his cigar still clutched between his teeth.
9: Masked men walked into Joe and Mary's luncheonette in Brooklyn today and gunned down Carmine Galante, a man believed to be the most powerful mafia chieftain in the country.
8: The execution sent shockwaves through the criminal underworld and set the stage for one of the most pivotal criminal cases in New York City history. From the minds behind the acclaimed television series comes Law and Order: Criminal Justice System. This isn't a scripted drama. These are real stories told by the people who have lived them.
10: My father should have been a dead man.
11: Text us on the Pioneer number one corn and soybean brand text line at 515-999-5491. That's 515-999-5491.
12: It is 1224. Welcome back to the big show. And I was looking at the radar here, and looks like the majority of the rain, we're seeing light rain right now in northwest Iowa, the majority of it anyway, and also north central Iowa. In fact, Estherville reporting some light rain right now up in north central Iowa, and also rain being reported in Cherokee, Lamars, Sioux City, Spencer, and Storm Lake. So a lot of that rain pretty much contained again to that northwest corner of the state. We're also showing some fog too up in the Sheldon area too. So kind of keep that in mind if you're in northwest Iowa or will be traveling to northwest Iowa here this afternoon. Let's look at the market. It's right now December corn down 2 cents at 527, March down 2 3/4 at 540 3/4, May corn down 3 at 547 3/4, and the July contract down 2 3/4 at 550 3/4. Soybeans November down 3.5, 1314.5, January down 5.25 at 1328.5, March down 6 cents at 1336.5, May down 6.5 at

0: 13.43 and a half. Soybean meal has turned higher here, up a half a dollar a ton at 3.71.10. December soybean oil down a half a penny a pound at 67.36. And it looks like December wheat still maintaining that 4 cent lower area here, down 4 cents at 7.04 and a half. Now oats, they've been trading higher, up 7 cents right now, 4.24 and a quarter. In the livestock trade, live cattle trading mix, front month a little bit lower. Deferred is a little bit higher. October live cattle down 102 at 219.90. December's down 33 cents at 222.03. February live cattle up 3 cents at 223.68. And April's up 42 at 225.12. Feeder cattle trading fully higher here, with the September up $1.10. October and the September up $1.10, 337.62. October up a nickel at 333.40. And November, it's up 25 cents to 329.75. October lean hogs down 68 cents to 79.20. December's down 80 cents to 69.53. February $1.15 lower at 70.88, and April's down 97 cents at 76.23. The cash hog trade here today, pretty quiet, steady. Barrels and gilts and Dorchester right at $60, and as far as the sow trend, steady as well. Lights at $54, heavies at $60. We're not showing anything right now for the Iowa Minnesota weighted average. We are showing the national weighted average down 32 cents at 79.01. Cash cattle trade, about the only activity we're seeing today, bid being offered in Nebraska right at 350, and that's pretty steady with the trade that we've seen pretty much all week long here. We've not really seen large volumes of cattle sell yet, but kind of keeping a lid on getting an average price here. But 330 being offered in Nebraska, that's steady with the trade that we've seen this week as well as last week. And that's a look at the markets here on the Big Show.
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0: 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And that is plural. Cooperatives is plural there. And looking at the weather again, we continue to see the light rain in northwest Iowa, the Lamars area, Cherokee, Sioux City, Spencer, and Storm Lake, and also north central Iowa, Esterville reporting some light rain as well. That's a look at the weather here on the Big Show.
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0: It's 12:29, and we're going to be joined by Gail Carpenter, and Gail is the assistant professor for dairy extension and outreach at Iowa State University, and they've got some programs coming up here over the next couple weeks, and even in about a month from now, towards the month of October and the end of October. And we're going to talk to Gail more about those programs coming up on the dairy side here on the Big Show.

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1: It's 12:30. I'm Sarah Walter. 65 degrees in Des Moines. Here's what's trending. More than 80 tons of meat recalled nationwide, marked with fake inspection labels. Lillian Wu has more.
2: The Department of Agriculture says the raw pork, beef, and goat were packaged and sold with fake USDA labels, were not actually properly inspected by the agency, and could potentially be contaminated or contain undisclosed ingredients or allergens. Star Meat Delivery of North Carolina produced the products, which were then distributed by A&D Foods, which sold it under its label to restaurants and retailers nationwide. The counterfeit mark of inspection reads EST1363. Lillian Wu, Fox News.
1: The judge in the murder case against Kristen Ramsey has denied a motion to dismiss the case.
3: Ramsey is accused of gunning down Ashley Oakland during a 2011 open house in West Des Moines. The defense claimed inconsistent statements from a witness who placed Ramsey at the scene should have been presented to the grand jury. But the judge ruled there's no legal precedent requiring the state to give the grand jury evidence that might prove her innocence. I'm Eva Basinger.
1: Ramsey's trial is set for July 2027. Banned reporters are back at the White House after being shut out by President Trump. Overnight, a judge ruled in favor of CNN, MS Now, and Politico. The outlets had sued the administration after the president restricted their access for what he called negative coverage of him. Those reporters are back just in time to cover the visit of Chinese President Xi Jinping at the White House. It's his first visit in over a decade. The two world leaders will have an elaborate state dinner tonight, and they'll visit the National Archives tomorrow. It's 12:31. Traffic, weather, and the Big Show next.
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1: It's 65 degrees in Des Moines. I'm Sarah Walters. Our next update at 1 o'clock. Breaking news, severe weather, and traffic as it happens on your source for Iowa news.
13: It is 12:35. Welcome back to the big show here today. And again, most of the rain right now in Iowa, pretty much in northwest Iowa, and also a little patch in north central Iowa as well. We are being brought to you this afternoon by our friends at Sinclair Tractor. 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And Gail, again, an assistant professor for dairy extension and outreach at Iowa State University. And Gail, first off, welcome back to the big show here today.
14: I'm so happy to be here.
13: Yeah, hey, I wanted to ask you, I guess, before we talk about some programs coming up, what are you hearing from ISU dairy specialists around the state of Iowa in regards to silage and earlage being harvested? Were a lot of the farmers able to get that done before the rains took over?
14: It really varies across the state. Generally speaking, if you're in northern Iowa, you were probably a little bit more likely to be able to get it up and in. Southern Iowa is struggling a little bit more to get their silage put up. And I know of some dairies that are still trying to get silage put in, and obviously with all the rain that's been hitting, that's been a struggle for some producers. So it kind of varies across the state whether you were able to make that cut or not.
13: Now, is there a concern, Gail, at some point as the corn dries down, maybe not getting that window, is there a concern with maybe some of the corn being too dry to put up a silage?
14: So it, dry corn, definitely you're going to see some loss of quality when it comes to putting it up as silage. It's still, some silage is usually better than no silage, though. So what we're encouraging folks to do is really pay attention to those basics when it comes to particle length, when it comes to packing in particular. Dry silage just does not pack as well and doesn't ferment as well. So all of those best practices with making sure you get enough pack weight, making sure you're spending a lot of time with those tractors on the pile, and probably also consider chopping it a little bit finer this year, just so that we can get that packed down and hopefully pull back some of that NDF digestion that we lose.
13: Yeah, absolutely. Great insight there. Hey, I wanted to talk to you. You've got some on-farm processing forums coming up. One in, first one in October 9th. That's a Friday from 10 till 3 in Waukon at the Empty Nest Winery. Then another one on a Tuesday, October the 20th, also 10 till 3. This one's going to be at Oh So Good Winery in Dyersville. And kind of talk about what you're going to be talking about, presenters and the topics they're going to be covering at these forums, if you would, Gail.
14: Yeah, so this is a extended conversation around some of the field days that we had later on this summer. We're working with a lot of producers around the state who are exploring this idea of processing their own products on their farm as a way to get some additional diversified income. And so we are putting these forums on as a way for those producers to explore some of these topics and to talk especially about the economics and some regulatory considerations for that. So we're going to have speakers from Iowa State, from IDOLS, and from the Iowa Area Development Group coming to speak to producers and their consultants, too, about what sorts of things they should be considering when it comes to building their market, what they need to be thinking about in terms of purchasing equipment, and also regulatory information. And, of course, we're going to end the day. We're hosting it at Empty Nest and Oh So Good, so we're going to have to end the day with a little bit of cheese and wine.
13: Absolutely. right on target there. So give us an example of some of the products we could expect from these dairy farms. I mean, obviously milk, but what are some other products that they can produce on farm?
14: I would really encourage folks to go to the Choose Iowa website and take a look at some of the great products that we have around the state of Iowa. Of course, we do have cheese curds. We have cheese. We have yogurt. We have ice cream. We have gelato. There's all sorts of really great dairy products being made by a lot of our small producers around the state of Iowa. And the Choose Iowa program really has a good detailed list, so you can go take a look at what's available in your area.
13: All right. Hey, also coming up here in just over a month from right now, you have got a doubleheader coming up, the Iowa Dairy Industry Doubleheader, October 30th and 31st. This is going to be a Friday event followed by a Saturday event that will wrap up at the football game in Ames. But kind of talk about Friday on October 30th, what you got planned.
14: Yeah, so Friday is geared towards veterinarians and consultants. This is an event we started host. This will be our third year. So we pick a topic that we think will be pertinent for the year for veterinarians around the state. This year's topic we think will be of interest not just to dairy veterinarians, but beef vets as well. Looking at some emerging parasites like Asian longhorn tick and New World screwworm. And then also having a tabletop exercise with some of our extension disaster team to talk about if an emerging disease or parasite happens, how your veterinary practice would respond to that. So Friday's event will be at the vet school. It's going to be really interactive and hands-on. We're going to end with ice cream, and then the next day we're going to watch some football and enjoy watching the Cyclones play.
13: Yeah, absolutely. That'll be on Saturday, October 31st, as the Cyclones host Oklahoma that day. And it looks like you're going to tailgate and just be there to answer questions and so forth.
14: Yeah, so it's actually Oklahoma State. I should make sure that we're clear on that. Yep. So, yes, we'll be watching. We'll be hosting anybody who is a fan of dairy in the state of Iowa. It doesn't matter if you're a producer, if you're an alum, if you just like eating dairy products, you're welcome to join us for our tailgate. It's a nice, casual, fun event to celebrate the Iowa dairy industry and bring us all together.
13: All right. Well, very good. Well, hey, Gail, I want to thank you for hopping on the big show here today. And any other things we need to keep in mind when it comes to dairy here in Iowa?
14: Season, so safety becomes important this year and every year, not just for corn silage, but when we're putting in corn and beans as well, making sure that you're keeping your people safe, because without people, none of this happens.
13: Absolutely. Well said. Hey, Gail, thanks for hopping on the big show here today.
14: All right. Always glad to be here.
13: All right. Thank you. Gail Carpenter, again, assistant professor for dairy extension and outreach at Iowa State University. And yeah, they've got several things coming up. They've got the on-farm processing forums coming up. The first one, October 9th in Waukon, and the second one, Tuesday, October 20th in Dyersville. And you can find out more on the Iowa State University Extension dairy page. And then they've got their Iowa Dairy Industry Doubleheader, October 30th and 31st. So sounds like some great programs coming up on the dairy side at Iowa State University. We need to hit the farm beat here this afternoon.
0: Now, here's the latest from the farm beat.
13: For most of the last year, geopolitical issues have been a big factor in the reduced availability of phosphorus around the world. Craig Dick is the vice president of sales and marketing for Phosphorlutions and said the problem is persisting and needs to be addressed.
15: For the past few years, there has been major export restrictions from some of the large producing countries like China and Russia. And then recently, with the disruptions in the Middle East and the Strait of Hormuz, sulfur prices have been at an all-time high. And sulfur is a key component of making phosphoric acid. So the challenge is, even if we improve the availability of fertilizer, the markets just don't reset overnight. So it's going to take some time to rebuild supplies and for the sulfur and nitrogen prices to come down. Recently, we did temporarily suspend duties on Moroccan phosphate, but the challenge is it doesn't create more fertilizer. We still have to import it into the U.S., and the global markets are higher. U.S. is one of the lowest priced markets globally.
13: He said there isn't one silver bullet for ensuring an ample fertilizer supply.
15: Recently, our government has recognized the need to expand domestic phosphate production. They've termed phosphate as a critical mineral. And so at the end of the day, production alone isn't enough. We also need to improve the efficiency of how we use phosphorus. And the reason is we can find new mines of phosphate, we can build new fertilizer plants, but these are billion-dollar infrastructure projects that take many years to develop. So in the short term, looking at efficiency technologies that can extend the phosphate resources we have and make them more accessible to the crop, cover more acres with that phosphate, is really the best way to lower near-term cost pressures for our farmers.
13: Phospholutions believes its Ribosorb technology can be a big part of the solution.
15: Ribosorb is designed to make the applied phosphate more available to the crops. Our technology is incorporated into dry phosphate fertilizer, and it replaces conventional products like MAP. And so it actually helps so that when we apply the fertilizer to the soil, it's feeding the crop and not the soil. Once our phosphate is applied, traditional phosphate fertilizers are applied to the soil. Much of what we apply gets tied up in the soil. And so historically, our farmers have responded by applying more phosphate to the soil, build that soil value to protect their yield and make sure they have high yielding crops. With Ribosorb, we have shown that we can help farmers maintain yields while applying half the phosphorus per acre as traditional fertilizer. And this translates to a lower upfront fertilizer cost to the grower and improved ROI on every acre.
13: Again, that is Craig Dick, the Vice President of Sales and Marketing for Phospholutions.
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13: It is 12:46. Welcome back to the big show here. Cash cattle trade, pretty quiet yet today. Just a renewed bid here in Nebraska at 350. Now, we have seen trade this week at 350. That was in Nebraska, and that's also pretty steady with the trade that we saw last week as well as the week before. So just kind of steady trade in the cash cattle market here at the moment. Now, as far as the grain trade here, December corn down 1.25, 5.27 3/4, March down 2 cents at 5.41 1/2, May down 2.5 at 5.48 1/4, November soybeans down 2 3/4 at 13.15 1/4, January down 3 3/4 at 13.30, and March down 4 1/4 at 13.38. And we are showing live cattle trading mostly lower at the moment, feeder cattle mostly lower, and hogs are fully lower. That's a look at the markets here on the big show.
17: 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Or you could call 225-3325 for a reservation today.
13: Ohana Steakhouse. It is 12:47, and weather being brought to you by the Pond Coach. 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And had a nice visit with Nick from the Pond Coach up at the Clay County Fair this past Sunday, and sounds like he is keeping busy. I tell you, he is a guy that loves what he does, and you can get on his list and just simply go to pondcoach.com. You can get all the information you need. But yeah, Nick's always a good guy to talk to and a great guy to take a look at your ponds. Now, as far as speaking of ponds, we're getting more rain here in northwest Iowa. Sioux City, Cherokee, Storm Lake, and also north central Iowa, Estherville, getting some rain at the moment as well. That's a look at the weather here on the big show.
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15: It is 12:54. Welcome back to The Big Show for your Thursday. Kind of a wet one here in northwest Iowa, getting rain right now. We're kind of cloudy here in the Rockville City area. We're just kind of on the east and southeast edge of that rain right now, so it's definitely in the forecast here before the end of the day. 12:55, as promised, we have got Austin Schroeder back on the telephone. And Austin, we talked earlier, and not a lot's changed in the grain complex since we last talked, but let's talk about livestock right now. Kind of seeing some mixed trade in the live cattle and feeder cattle markets, but hogs have been pretty solidly lower here today.
16: Yeah, you're seeing a little bit of weakness kind of come in here on the live cattle. You saw some strength here the last couple sessions after that gap higher there on Monday. We've held that gap open. So from a technical basis, especially on that December contract on live cattle, we got into that gap there on, I believe, Tuesday, and Wednesday kind of shot higher. So that is seen as friendly, considering we did not fill the gap. So we'll kind of see, just from a pure technical basis, if we can get some follow through to the upside. The market's kind of been, I guess, maybe trending in more of a sideways pattern here. So I think, you know, from a technical basis, you know, I think the 223, 224 area on the December is kind of the key to watch if we can break higher above that. But, you know, just from a cash market perspective on the cattle, we've kind of been steady here. You know, I think early bids or sales here this week's around the 222 to 223 area, which really hasn't shown much strength week over week. So again, I think as it relates to cash, it's like looking at maybe a steadier trade here this week moving forward.
15: Here in a couple hours, we've got a hogs and pigs report that'll be coming out, Austin. Anything you're looking for in that report here at 2 o'clock?
16: Yeah, we'll get a better handle on where the inventory is actually at. I know the farrowing numbers have kind of been the ones that we're keeping an eye on here. You know, we've seen some farrowing intentions numbers, you know, be below a year ago. You know, that sow herd kind of continues to liquidate a little bit here. And I think most are kind of looking to see where those intentions are for that December to February time period, looking out a little bit further and seeing where we, you know, kind of expect things to go or move here moving forward. I think most are looking at maybe a steadier number. But, you know, we're always keeping an eye on that inventory as well. I mean, most likely we're going to see an inventory level below last year. But, you know, it's not something we're keeping an eye on, especially with the weakness that we've seen here on the hogs here recently.
15: Yeah, and again, that report, I guess, will be out here in an hour from right now, right at 2 o'clock. And as far as live cattle and feeder cattle, Austin, as we wrap up here, we got about 30 seconds. But that both those complexes have been kind of up and down here today.
16: Yeah, the feeders, the September contract expires here today. That's a little bit higher here, but the rest are kind of seeing a little bit of weakness. Again, I think it's just flipping back to that kind of choppy trade here. You know, we've seen the weakness kind of taken out of the market here from all the bearish money flow here over the last few months. And so we've kind of put in some sort of a bottom here. I think the market's trying to decide if that's a temporary bottom or if we're going to go put in some new lows here in the fall. But, you know, I think the market's definitely going to be keeping an eye here on the cash or the on beef market here, especially as we move into a seasonal lull period type. You know, typically, we get a little bit of weakness here.
15: Okay, very good. Hey, how can our Big Show listeners reach out to you, Austin?
16: Yeah, you can just give us a phone call, 402-697-3623, or you can visit our website, too. 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
18: I'm Dave Bull. Here's what's trending on WHO. Reporters have regained access to the White House. This comes after a judge ordered the Trump administration to reinstate their access. Overnight, a judge ruled in favor of CNN, MS Now, and Politico after the outlets sued the administration over being banned from covering President Trump's events. An Iowa district court judge dismisses President Trump's lawsuit against the Des Moines Register and pollster J. Ann Selzer.
19: The newspaper published a poll that predicted Vice President Kamala Harris had a lead in Iowa in the week before the 2024 election, but the majority of Iowans voted for Trump. The suit argued the defendants knew they were publishing incorrect information and wanted to give Democrats an advantage. A judge in Iowa's 5th Judicial District dismissed the lawsuit Wednesday, saying the poll is constitutional. Protected free speech. I'm Elaine Lee Irvin.
18: Des Moines Public Schools is considering a boundary change that could affect where many students attend school. Under a proposal tied to the district's Reimagining Education Initiative, the current attendance zones would be consolidated into three regions: Northwest, Northeast, and South. The proposal drew concerns from parents at a public meeting on Wednesday, with some worried that their children might be forced to change schools. District leaders say they're still gathering feedback and have scheduled two additional meetings for families. And the IRS says those who received an extension to file their 2025 federal income tax returns must submit their returns by October 15th.
20: Any taxes owed were generally due this past April 15th. An extension provides taxpayers more time to file, but it does not give them more time to pay. Penalties may apply to unpaid balances dating back to that deadline. I'm Monica Nelson.
18: And I'm Dave Bull. Our next update in 30 minutes. Breaking news and severe weather as it happens on Des Moines News, Weather, and Traffic Station, News Radio 1040 WHO.
21: Later today on the show, Iran at the UN, China talking to the president. It seems appropriate that we would talk to Sebastian Gorka, senior director for counterterrorism at the White House National Security Council, from 4 o'clock when you get in your car, right here, News Radio 1040 WHO.
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0: Welcome, everybody, to the Thursday edition of Clay and Buck and China edition, in a sense. A lot of China stuff going on today. President Trump welcoming the premier, the dictator, Xi Jinping of China today. A three-day state visit to Washington. So he arrived last night. Trump greeted him on the tarmac at Andrews Air Force Base, a rare presidential airport welcome. So going heavy on the ceremony here, Clay. A lot of things going on. This morning they had the welcome remarks, gift exchange, a flyover with F-22s and a B-2, some very expensive planes. And right now they are in the expanded bilateral in the cabinet room, I believe. At least that's what's on the schedule. So there's some big talks going on, and we'll talk about some of what the top issues are. This is the most impactful foreign policy relationship, challenge, opposition, all of the above that we have. Clay, here is President Trump. This is cut one, welcoming Xi Jinping. Let's hear what he had to say.
1: President Xi and Madam Peng arrive at an important moment for America, the 250th anniversary of our founding. Tomorrow we will visit the National Archives to see some of the greatest treasures of that proud history, including the Declaration of Independence and the United States Constitution and the Bill of Rights. We will also see artifacts testifying to the long and cherished relationship of really something that's so incredible, and cultural exchanges between China and the United States, just as our ancestors reached across the ocean centuries ago to trade, to learn, and to build a better world. Our two countries do really the same thing, and we're very proud of it, and the relationship.
0: So, Clay, we're also going to be joined by our friend Stephen Yates, who is a true region expert for China, Taiwan. Was my Sherpa last year to go to Taiwan and get me to sit down with the president there. That is the most, I'll start with that, that is the most sensitive issue. And quite bluntly, Xi Jinping wants the United States to cut off arms sales to China. That's really their ask. I think that there'll be some, we're going to give that some thought, we'll consider it, but the other issues here, I don't think it's going to happen. I certainly hope not. But trade and tariffs, super intelligence, some people call it artificial intelligence, Iran stuff, fentanyl precursors, military to military dialogue, maybe a little talk about Russia, Ukraine in there somewhere. Clay, I don't think this is going to have any big takeaway other than this is the two giants of nation states today on the world stage.
2: Yeah, look, to me, the biggest conversation here is still AI. What is the impact going to be? If we're not the leaders of AI, then China is going to be. And so how that interaction will go, and will there be any major discussion surrounding AI? Here's the truth, Buck, as we know it to be. You can't rely on anything China says about anything related to technology. They have tried to hack and replicate pretty much every American technology that has ever existed. I do wonder, as I was reading through this morning doing my prep, I flagged this because I thought it was pretty well said by Axios. We've talked about China paying a lot of money to influence the debate on data centers and AI here. And we've asked people, hey, just if you want to be conspiratorial, it's not even much of a conspiracy. If someone is saying that your country should do something different than what their country is doing, your eyebrows should go up a little bit. And here was something that stood out to me. This is from Axios this morning, Buck. 80% of Chinese people use AI weekly, versus 54% of Americans. So it's more widely adopted by the general population, maybe surprising people a little bit. 84% of Chinese people say AI excites them, the highest of any country in the world. Only 38% of Americans say the same. 87% of Chinese people trust AI, compared to just 32% of Americans. 54% of Chinese people want more of it in their daily life. Just 17% of Americans say that. That, to me, like the disconnect here, China has convinced its people that that they should be leaning in aggressively on AI and data centers. Meanwhile, in the United States, they're spending tons of money to make Americans terrified of AI. This is a big story that I think, frankly, a lot of people are missing. China's telling us to do something different than they're telling their own people. You're getting played out there. If you're terrified of AI, if you're afraid of data centers, China's taking advantage of your fear and they're manipulating you. I think it's very clear.
3: So I can give you some data points on this because I was looking this up as part of our conversation. And here you go. Let's think of X, formerly Twitter, alone. X has said as of August, so basically a month ago, that there were about 200,000 accounts posting anti-data center talking points, talking about, guess what, everybody, energy prices and grid strain. And this was just a small slice, they believe, of the overall size of the bot farm from China operating straight up foreign propaganda for all to see on X. There have also been there's been efforts on ChatGPT, and I might add they attack U.S. tariffs too, as saying that drives up prices. OpenAI has banned accounts because they say that they're pushing this propaganda. That's just the beginning of this. There is a whole bunch, Clay, of influence operations going online, and people should be aware of that as they're coming to conclusions about this. I mean, I would just note, when was the last time you and I and Trump were all totally convinced of something and we all turned out to be wrong? That has never happened, actually.
2: Correct.
3: So I don't know why it would be the case this time around. And I would note that the Chinese never got bogged down in the climate change nonsense. They loved that for us. They loved it for us, not for them. They are really hoping we get bogged down in the AI could kill all of us stuff. AI is not going. Think about this too. For that to happen, Clay, some American company that is on the that has frontier tech would have to do something so irresponsible and so powerful that not only would they be unable to contain what they are creating, it would have some way to, I don't know, get into our nuclear silos or something. And we're just nowhere near anything like this actually being possible or happening.
2: If you truly believe that AI is going to destroy the world, then are you to believe that if the United States stops AI, that every other country in the world is also going to stop AI? In other words, the argument of AI is going to eventually end up destroying the world. If it's going to destroy the world, it's a little bit like what we saw with China, Buck, when all the other Western civilization countries said, we're going to cut our overall emissions massively. We're going to sign on to these London Accords or whatever the heck they were called.
3: Paris Accords.
2: London, Paris, wherever. And you end up with China's acceleration. Not only are they not doing clean energy, they're just thinking, we'll build as many coal plants as we need. We're going to produce all the energy that this country needs. And it completely eradicated the amount of climate safety or the amount of emissions reduction that all of Western civilization put in place. So my point on it is, even if you think AI is going to destroy the world one day, and I'm, again, on the AI will not destroy the world one day, but even if you think it's going to happen, America choosing not to continue to advance in AI would just mean that another country created AI that destroyed the world. I actually have more faith in American companies, yes, and in our republic to create the same way that I would with nuclear weapons than I do in, well, we're just going to stop our advancement here. China's not stopping.
3: Well, but this is where, Clay, people want to say, but you're not an AI expert. And I would note, if we're going to only rely on AI experts to have policy thoughts and thoughts for the broader society on this, we are all screwed. This is something that is going to affect everyone. But the argumentation here, you don't have to be an AI expert at all to see the argumentation here and what is going on. It is very similar to the climate change situation in so far as if what everything that was being said about climate change during the Obama years in particular, let's say, when Obama gave a speech, I think at the Coast Guard Academy, where he said climate change was the greatest national security threat we faced. Lunatic stuff, I might add. I mean, they're crazy people, crazy land kind of stuff, right? It's the kind of thing you would hear at a bar, at a lesbian bar where they still have N95 masks on and only Subarus allowed in the parking lot. So crazy stuff was being said there about this. But here's how I knew. It's not just because, oh, I opposed Obama on things, whatever. Here's how I and so many others knew that it was crap. Even if that was true, Clay, there was nothing that was going to be done to stop it. Nothing.
2: Yeah.
3: Meaning China wasn't going to stop. India wasn't going to stop. The rest of the third world wasn't going to stop doing what they're doing. And so the notion of controlling CO2 emissions was crazy. And then you got into this, like climate credits, essentially global communism or global socialism that would lead to global communism, well, we're going to have to pay. We're going to have to make up for the deficit that they have with their CO2 or the, this is lunatic talk on AI. We're going to have a deal with China where we both agree not to get the super, super powerful AI, or we're going to sit around and tell companies don't create an AI that will kill everybody. I'm pretty sure they're not going to do that. And if they can do that, maybe we got it coming. I don't know what to say.
2: I think people need to be thinking about it this way. I love your analogy about basically all of weaponry is going to come out of AI in the future, because I think that's one way to think about it. But I think we can just go back in time. Imagine if in 1980, Ronald Reagan had said, I'm really worried. And by the way, there was a thread of argument out there that this should be the case. I'm really worried about nuclear weapons, and therefore we will no longer advance in any way technologically in our military. We're just going to put down our arms and stop advancing. Now, I know there was a nuclear arms treaty, but by the time we did the nuclear arms treaty, I mean, there are hundreds of them, and the proliferation. We basically broke the Soviet Union by continuing to advance. Communism lost to capitalism, right? Writ large. To me, we are echoing that in many ways. It's not nuclear war anymore, but it is AI, the AI revolution. And what China is trying to convince many people is we should lay down our arms and we should effectively cede the field here in many ways because the danger of this product is too much. I think, again, history doesn't always, it doesn't always repeat, but it definitely echoes. And I think AI is an echo of what we saw with the rise of nuclear weaponry, particularly during the Cold War.
3: I think that the only analogy that people are really going to be able to rely on for the technology stuff here is nuclear. And the point is we've learned to live with it and contain it. But it is also possible that some maniac could get the codes and fire, and we have, you know, that could also happen, but we sleep well at night knowing that there are safeguards in place. We will figure out the AI thing because we all want to continue as a species. By the way, the Paris climate emissions, by the way, the Paris climate agreement, which Obama used to give big speeches about and celebrities, did nothing.
2: Yes.
3: It actually did measurably nothing to reduce global emissions at all. Not one percentage reduction in the expected emissions. Emissions just went straight through the roof and continue to do so. But I'm glad we had all those talks about it and how the big dumb Republicans didn't want to save the climate. If you were a climate change person, you should shut up about politics forever and listen to the smart people who actually understand how the world works.
2: It is funny that climate change has largely vanished. I mean, I should knock on wood here. You're in Miami. This is the first non-hurricane season that we have had in 100 years in the Atlantic.
3: Right. Now, and hurricanes used to be proof positive of how bad climate change was.
2: That's what I'm saying.
3: Yeah, of course.
2: We haven't had, and I haven't seen a single story about, wow, this is the least active Atlantic Ocean hurricane season in 100 years. Now, inevitably, when I said

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0: Welcome back in, Clay and Buck. We are rolling through the Thursday edition of the program. President Trump right now with Chairman Xi of China in the Oval Office. I saw a picture just come out in the last 20 minutes or so of the two of them. Scott in Indiana, got a historic analogy to make here.
1: Hey, you guys kind of hit on my comment, but I'll say it anyway. Today's race for AI dominance is 100% just like the race for a nuclear bomb back during World War II. Who's better off back in World War II? U.S. having the nuclear bomb first or Germany? Exactly, yeah. The same thing today.
0: Amen. Thank you for the call. I think that historical analogy matters. Tom in Florida, what you got for us?
2: Yeah, Clay, I would go even a step deeper than that last caller, and it's this. If we remember Oppenheimer and the development of the atomic bomb, the step farther is that if you remember, Oppenheimer went to Harry Truman at the end and begged him, literally begged him, not to do the H-bomb because of 1,000 times more killing power. And when Oppenheimer left his office, Harry Truman said, and I quote to his aide, it's a matter of record, don't ever let that crybaby back into my office again. Now, my point is very simple. AI, this AI train is not going to stop. The U.S. AI train, we will dominate the world AI. Plain and simple. This is Harry Truman and Oppenheimer all over again.
3: Man, I agree.
0: Great calls, Buck.
3: Yeah, calls. You callers today in Fuego, A+. Totally agree. That's
0: also
3: absolutely right.
0: Great historical callback, reference, everything else. I mean, again, we are not everything that is new has been at some point in time in a similar vein as where AI is right now. And if you believe in America and American exceptionalism, we should dominate every field. Look, like we did the internet, frankly. Symbolism allows people to express emotion without saying a word. A flag is a powerful symbol. In just a couple of weeks, you'll see hundreds of Israeli flags on display across the country to mark the 3-year anniversary of October 7th, when Israel was invaded by Hamas terrorists.

0: terrorist. On that day, 1,200 innocent people were slaughtered, including babies. More than 200 people were taken hostage. Understandably, it shook Israel to the core. 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
15: Welcome back into Clay and Buck. For those of you who have been going sleepless, for those who have been terrorized and tyrannized, simply heartsick at the notion that for a day or two, CNN and MSNBC may not have their hard pass special access to the White House press pool, I can let you know that long actual night, because I think it was about 24 hours, night of terror has come to an end. Clay, pop open the champagne, my friend. Biggest story on CNN right now. We have the two most important world leaders in the world sitting down to meet to hash out the future of the human race. But most important story, if you go to CNN or MSNBC or MS Now or whatever they call it, is that they have been allowed back into the White House after a judge had their access restored. It looks like the First Amendment is not dead. Lady Liberty lives to fight another day. And we can all breathe a little bit more easy, Clay. We can all drink our chai almond milk lattes with our ironic facial hair, wearing our thrift store hats, watching MS Now, and crying about climate change.
0: There is a four-panel discussion right now. Headline, MS Now, journalists regain access to White House grounds. No one loves their profession more than journalists love their profession. And I just have to say, your jobs are not that important relative to many other people's jobs out there. Think about this. If half of truck drivers lost their jobs tomorrow, the entire United States economy would shut down. If half of all journalists did not have their jobs tomorrow, no one would notice. It would not change any of your lives to any degree at all. To me, this, if half of nurses or half of I could rank 1,000 jobs that if half of the people doing them weren't doing them instantaneously, so many of you would have a totally different world experience for the inferior. Journalist, and I don't know that I classify myself as a journalist. I'm a lawyer. Half of lawyers could lose their jobs, Buck, and the country might even be better off.
15: Honestly, might play that out with AI, actually. I think AI is going to cut down on a lot of particularly lower level legal jobs, document review, all that kind of stuff. Not going to be able to charge $700 an hour for that much longer.
0: Does anyone think, the headline is that on CNN now, that a judge has allowed CNN to have access back to the White House? Again, the story here is the leader of China is visiting the White House right now. That's a really big story. The two biggest powers in the world are currently present in the same location. And right now, CNN and MSNBC are filming themselves. This is the MSNBC headline right now. They're following her walking into the White House through the place where you scan your badge, like she is on
15: It's like the D-Day invasion. Yeah. Like, this is the most important thing. But I just want to describe for all of you who can't see it because you're maybe driving or just listening to us. If you go to the CNN website, the biggest story, the center bolded story, is CNN allowed back into the White House after judge ordered. But below that, Clay, they have the bright red live updates for after some staff were denied, CNN, MS Now, and Politico are back in. And then if you go to the left, there's this little thing like Xi Jinping in the White House. Like no one really cares. Little tiny item of the two world leaders meeting. I just think this is so funny. And I totally agree with your sentiment. I think I've said it before too, even before we knew each other. There is nobody in the world who overstates their importance and underplays their replaceability more than your average Beltway journalist. And then you have, by the way, this, I wanted to play this, Clay. The sit down between Caroline Leavitt and our Hannity that happened. This is, she's just laying into them and talk about how it's just a game to these journalists anyway. Play 23.
16: This is how fake news is manufactured for your audience to understand. You'll have a hack journalist who comes up with a narrative on their own that they think is true about the president or the White House, and they love the palace intrigue stories. This person's fighting with that person, and that's like 90% of my job was batting down fake stuff.
17: Right.
16: And they'll go find a source who has
17: that every day, by the way,
16: every day, all day from 6 a.m. till midnight.
17: Mm-hmm.
16: And they'll find a source who has no idea what they're talking about, was not in the room, doesn't even work at the White House, maybe worked on the campaign as like a volunteer staffer for one day. And they'll say, a source close to President Trump told us this. Like, who's your source? Because I was in the room, so I'm a better source than them. And I'm telling you, this did not happen.
15: Clay. It, what she's getting to there and laying out for everybody is that this notion of journalists in D.C. who overwhelmingly look, I know that there are, you know, there are some right leaning or conservative or GOP friendly or whatever you want to call them. I mean, I just say right wing media. I mean, there's some right wing media in D.C. too. Some, I worked in D.C. for a while in the media. I mean, it's clearly people can do it, but overwhelmingly they think their job. This is the problem. They lie about what their job is to the public, and the public partially at least believes it. Their job is not to find out things that are necessary for the American people to know, for democracy to flourish or whatever. Their job is oppo hits on this White House. And if it's a Democrat, their job is puff pieces on this great White House. And we all know that.
0: I also think this is illustrative, and I think you can take it outside of political media. I think you can say about media in general. There was a time when access to the president mattered immensely. Let me give you an example, Buck. I love reading about World War II. I've been reading a lot about World War II recently. When World War II was going on, they would sometimes be moving around Roosevelt or Churchill, and the only way that those guys could communicate with the American public was through secret press conferences, and they had to have the press there to be able to get out the news during World War II, right? Does anybody think that we don't know what's going on with President Trump? We have the whole prism of access. And look, I think, Buck, you can also talk about this in the world of sports. It used to be, it's much less serious, but it used to be if you have a favorite team, whoever your favorite team is, you didn't know what might happen at practice. You didn't know what might be going on any given week. You needed a newspaper writer there who could ask a question. They could take the coach's answer. They could bring it to you. All of this now happens instantaneously. The idea of journalists as conduits for news is actually non-existent now as a value proposition. And Buck, if I were out there, and look, I know a little bit about media. I've run a couple of different media companies. I've put my money behind this idea. I tell our guys now, if everybody else is doing it, we shouldn't be writing that story. We should be trying to go out and find unique stories that actually are captivating in some way, right? That others are not telling. Instead, you have tons of people all tweeting immediately the exact same thing. And I just think access journalism as a continuing force that matters in a substantial way is no longer real. Like, there isn't very much access journalism when it comes to value being added based on CNN or MSNBC being present at a physical location.
15: I mean, you and I know this, and this is why we, last time we were both in D.C. at the same time, he said, let's go over and see the president. We just talked to him for a while, and they were like, oh, well, you know, we have to look at a schedule to figure out when we can block off time for an interview, because when he does an interview with us, he'll go for an hour, and he'll hang out, and it's great. And we'll do it again at some point, but we also accept that the president's very busy, and he's constantly communicating with the public on already. So you're hearing from him, whether it's just taking questions on the fly or sharing his truths on Truth Social, which then get posted all over the internet instantaneously. You know what the president is, what he's thinking on this stuff. Now, of course, there's still a role for interviewing him and everything else, but it's not a presidential interview. Clay, 20 years ago, was this this golden ring that, as a journalist, oh my gosh, I have an interview with the president. And it would be because they weren't done that often, and the big networks would always be front of the line. We have a more communicative and more accessible president now than ever before in American history. They should have had the same thing with Biden. We all know why they didn't. They may not have the same thing if they put Kamala forward. We'll talk more about that later, because that's the specific Democrat malady of trying to hide the truth of the people they elect from the press. Say what you will about Trump, and everything has been said, Clay. He is who he is, and everyone knows who he is, and it sounds like he's going to eat a can of spinach now, but you know what I'm saying. Popeye? I am what I am, and that's all
0: I am. I am what I am, yes. Yeah. We got some fun stories, by the way, that are out there. We haven't talked about it. There's a bunch of new polls coming out from the New York Times on the battleground states. Did you read, Buck, the woman who is running against our friend Dan Sullivan in Alaska? She is accused of calling some of her staffers retarded, and the New York Times has an expose on it. And I've read it, and we could maybe have some fun with this. Like, the staffers... Democrat staffers seem to really hate their bosses a lot. They are leaking their text messages. They are writing stories about their behavior. I don't remember the last time I heard a Republican staffer leak information about their bosses. Now, maybe this just means Republican staffers are tougher and less likely to complain when their boss gets mad at them. But we've seen John Fetterman. We've seen now the Senate candidate. Like, some of these details are pretty funny.
15: I will tell you this, and we'll never be able to do this, but it would be amazing if we did. Just to take a subset that I think would explain a lot, if you took and make it for guys in their 30s, because in their 20s, everyone pretty much, but if you took guys in their 30s, Clay, and then Republican staffers, Democrat staffers on Capitol Hill in their 30s, and measured their male, and measured their testosterone levels, I bet you the Republican staffers are 50% higher. I really do. I'm telling you. I really think that would be the reality. I think you'd have Republican staffers at least in like the 500, 600s. And they did this, by the way, in small scale. Remember, it was with, NPR, I think? The NPR writers? They had guys in their like late 20s. They were like 250 nanograms a deciliter or whatever. That's like the testosterone of like a chick.
0: Yes.
15: Not really, but.
0: I mean, I'm an 80-year-old man. Like, you know, when you're in your 20s, you should definitely have a lot higher.
15: That is a medical deficiency, to be clear. That is where you medically need help. I'm telling you, if they were able to compare male staffer, Capitol Hill testosterone, guys in their 30s, there'd be a clear difference. And then the Democrats would flip out. And they'd be like, we need to reduce the testosterone levels out there. It's too much toxic masculinity on Capitol Hill. And they'd put somebody to make that case who sounds just like that, by the way.
0: Not only that, Buck. I'm waiting for, in the
15: wake
0: of this
15: Lindsey Clancy. Probably an Ossoff staffer. Go ahead. Sorry.
0: In the wake of this Lindsey Clancy case, for somebody to actually introduce their testosterone as evidence of why they can't be held responsible for a crime they're accused of committing. And just to see how that will be covered.
15: I think it's even worse than that, because... I think we've opened the door now, not to get into Lindsey Clancy discussion because we got to go to a break, but I think you say I was just crazy for that minute.
0: Yeah,
15: I can't be held responsible. I was just crazy in that minute. I had a psychiatric break. I'm a good person who's never done anything else wrong. I'm sorry that I had to, you know, stab six people with a machete in that parking lot, but it was a one-time thing. I was crazy then. I'm not crazy now. I'm not guilty.
0: Yeah,
15: that's the Lindsey Clancy defense. Oh, but you have no. I had a history of depression before that. I was just undiagnosed, Clay. Undiagnosed. Someone explain to me the
0: difference. I just think it's going to open a huge mess going forward for everything with this.
15: Oh, absolutely. All right, something happy here. Old family pictures carry great emotional value. They represent moments when family members were together, some of them no longer with us. When you or a family member comes across a picture stashed away someplace you haven't seen in years, that's a moment that can stop everyone in their tracks. 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

0: Welcome back in, Clay and Buck. We are rolling through the Thursday edition of the program. A lot of different reactions coming in. VIP email from Lori. Joseph Stalin said, "The press must grow day in and day out. It's our party's sharpest and most powerful weapon." Said it during the 12th Congress of the Russian Communist Party on April 19th, 1923. Producer Ali asked a very good question. After all of the Biden healthcare cover-ups, when all of these journalists had access to the White House for four straight years and told us that Biden was fit as a fiddle, I think you can definitely ask the question about whether there's access value. Buck, I'll just talk about this in my own experience. And I do think this matters, and I think it will resonate. Sometimes the most honest you can be is when you aren't in the press box every single day covering a team, right? All of you who follow favorite sports teams know that it's harder to criticize a coach when you are present and you rely on him for access every day, right?
1: Completely true. And we ran that experiment with the Obama years where everybody in that White House, and there were even cases, by the way, of staffers basically chewing out, White House staffers chewing out press for not doing their job, comma, which was to puff up Obama and make everything seem like it was awesome. And they're like, that we all know that that's what, why you're actually here when Obama is president. In the case of Biden, the job was pretend that we don't see that Biden has dementia and isn't actually running the government, which we had no access to that White House, talked about for 4 years or however many years we're doing the show together constantly, like all the time we're talking about that, right? 3 years of it.
0: Well, so, I think sometimes you can see more clearly and be more honest when you are not constantly having to bow to the throne in order to have ever-present access, basically.
1: But also, everyone, it's a little bit like the judges thing. People are like, judges have no politics. That's not true. And in the case of journalists, I mean, you want access to a White House? You better not be too hard on that White House. That's just that's a bipartisan thing. It's just a reality. So this notion that there's a First Amendment principle that is already so deeply enshrined of access to a White House. Okay, let's see how many sit-downs, Clay, we get in the AOC administration. I think it's going to be tough. I think they're going to tell us they've got a busy schedule.
0: Probably has to wash her hair a lot. It's going to be a lot like asking the prom queen out to prom if you're not the star quarterback. We'll come back. More fun with this race out of Alaska next.
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1: 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You're not going anywhere.
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7: I'm Eva Basinger. Here's what's trending. President Trump says the U.S. and China will work together to forge a better future for both nations. He welcomed Chinese President Xi Jinping for the first visit in over a decade.
8: From the time of my first election in 2016, President Xi and I have forged a friendship, a truly great friendship, actually, built on mutual respect and the vital interests of our people.
7: Trump and Xi's meeting comes as the U.S. and China extended their trade truce until January 10th. Residents along the northeast coast this weekend are preparing for an early season nor'easter. States from Maine to North Carolina are preparing for coastal flooding, beach erosion, and power outages. Diesel prices in Iowa have climbed to record highs, with the statewide average currently sitting at $6.26 a gallon. U.S. Senator Chuck Grassley of Iowa is urging the Trump administration to temporarily ban U.S. diesel exports, arguing the move could bring relief to farmers and truckers.
9: Get this price down so it's reasonable for American farmers and American truckers. Don't forget, every product that you use is trucked someplace in the United States. So it's going to protect the consumers as well.
7: But some energy experts and Republicans from energy-producing states warn while the move may provide short-term relief at the pump, it could also lead to higher prices in the long run. Mortgage rates are up over 7% for the first time in nearly 2 years and are reaching their highest level during either of President Trump's terms in office. According to Freddie Mac, the average 30-year fixed-year mortgage went up to 7.03 this week. It's the fifth straight week of rising mortgage rates, putting more stress on housing affordability. I'm Eva Basinger. Our next update at the bottom of the hour on News Radio 1040 WHO.
10: 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So we're separating fact from fiction on Iowa's Morning News with me, Jeff Angelo. 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

0: Welcome in. Hour number two, Clay and Buck. We appreciate all of you hanging out with us. We've got a lot to dive into. We've been talking about the end of our long national nightmare. MS Now and CNN are back allowed in the White House. This is really funny, Buck. The headline on CNN with a four-panelist discussion, CNN allowed entry to White House for first time in 5 days. The headline on MS Now, Trump hosts Z as he tries to ban press from White House. Covered with bated breath. No one loves themselves more than journalists. No one's job, hardly at all in America, matters less than journalists. It's really funny, Buck, if you start running through. You know, if we had 50% less electricians, we'd be in trouble. If we had 50% less plumbers, we'd be in real trouble. If we had 50% less journalists, nobody would care. It wouldn't impact any of our lives.
1: I think AI is going to substantially limit the utility of a lot. I mean, think about this. The notion of the newswire, which has been around for a long time, where you have people who can't afford to have foreign bureaus, the newswire gets sent in, and then people subscribe to it, and this whole thing. What's the utility of this going to be going forward in an era where you could just have essentially AI doing the wires? You could have AI writing up the wires. How long is it before you have AI doing commentary on the wires? This is where we are.
0: No, it's gonna turn into a total mess as we continue to follow what happens with.
1: Can I just tell everybody though, Clay? AI Clay Travis and AI Buck Sexton, not as good as the original. Not as good as the original. Just
0: I hope not, because certainly we have said almost every word under the sun. And if you just tossed us into a AI audio box, at some point they could just start doing the show without us even having to be here. And that's a little bit scary. Let's go. And by the way, on a more serious front, I do think in 2028, I think it's happened a little bit in 2026. I do think that fake videos, which AI is making look more and more realistic every single day.
1: I wrote about this in Manufacturing Delusion, my book, Clay, because it's always been up to this point. You can tell when it gets good enough that you really can't tell, and we're getting very close. What that does is not only can people say, oh, can people put out fake videos, but when there's a real video that somebody wants to cast doubt on, it's how do you know that's real?
0: How do you know that
1: the congressman actually took the bag of cash in the video?
0: It is going to become, I think in the 2028 cycle, it will be one of the biggest stories because it's just going to become so readily apparent. But I don't know how much you've seen of this, Buck. AI political ads where they put candidates pretending to do things that they did not do. Now, they're not accurate enough that you can kind of say, hey, that's not a real video.
1: It's parody. It's still in the parody zone because it's clearly not real.
0: But I think by 28, I think the technology is going to be such that they're going to be able to have videos of anyone out there saying almost anything. And my argument on it would be that's when big events are going to matter even more, because you're going to need to see something from multiple different camera angles to believe that it's actually occurring.
1: Well, you know, there are people, we certainly have people from within the iHeart ecosystem on the music side know a lot more about this than I would. But the concern from the early 2000s with Napster and music file sharing and now obviously streaming and all these other things was, oh my gosh, the music industry is going to be killed. Well, what's actually happened is a lot of that is essentially lead gen for live events, which people have a tremendous hunger for. And, you know, iHeart Music Festival, for example, people love these kinds of events and want to pay to go and want to experience. And so, you know, the point being that, okay, so now it's easier to get a product online, but people also then want that product to experience it firsthand and themselves. So your point about political rallies, Clay, I think is somewhat the same, which is, okay, there'll be a lot of ads, a lot of AI generated ads for politics. Some will work, some won't. But that energy of being at like a Trump rally, for example, AI can't replicate that. It's almost like a rock concert.
0: Okay, let's dive into some of the numbers that are starting to come out. We probably next week should get our buddy Ryan Gerdusky on, because I've seen him tweeting a lot about the crosstabs, the dive into the numbers data. There were three different New York Times polls that came out this morning, late last night, Buck, that have to do with battleground races in Maine, Michigan, and New Hampshire. Maine, they had Susan Collins up 3 in her race against Troy Jackson. This is the Maine Senate race that initially Graham Plattner was going to be the guy. This, I think, is significant, Buck, because when Susan Collins last won re-election, which was in 2020, she was trailing in every poll coming into the race and was down by an average of 9, and she ended up winning very, very comfortably. So the fact that she's considered to be leading is actually surprising, because she has not traditionally polled anywhere near what her strength level is.
1: I think Susie C is going to come through just fine. Susan Collins is going to win this one. I feel very good about Susan Collins in that race.
0: So that is one. She is in the lead. Here are two where the Republican candidates are behind: Michigan and New Hampshire. Now, this one, Ryan Gerdusky was tweeting about, Buck, and it. I went in and I looked, and it's kind of amazing, in a negative way. Abdul El Sayed is winning. He is only winning because he is getting 80% of the vote of people under the age of 30 in Michigan. Let me repeat that. If you are 45 to 64, you are voting for Mike Rogers. If you are 65 and up, you are overwhelmingly voting for Mike Rogers. He is leading those groups. This race, it sounds like, based on this data, is potentially going to come down to what is turnout going to look like for those under 30 years old, i.e. usually younger voters do not turn out in big numbers. And also, frankly, how much do older voters turn out? Because the age discrepancy here is stark. If you are basically a Michigander 45 and up, you're all in on Mike Rogers to win. If you are under 30, you're all in on Abdul El Sayed to win. And I asked Gerdusky just on social media, I said, do you think these under 30s will show up? Because if El Sayed needs a big turnout from under 30-year-old voters, and he said, well, they showed up for Mamdani. And that is true. A lot of people said, oh, Cuomo's going to win. Mamdani's not going to get the turnout that he needs from young voters. He got him in New York City.
1: So a few things. One is, why don't we'll get Ryan either next week or the week after to come on, because we're in the thick of the election cycle and he's looking at the numbers day in and day out. And he's the guy who has It's a Numbers Game podcast on the Clay and Buck Podcast Network, which is doing great numbers every month. But Clay, here's my feel for New Hampshire. Is a New Hampshire race, and the more it's a New Hampshire race, the better for Sununu. The less that is
0: hyper local, don't worry about the national story. That is a win for Sununu.
1: His name is super well known there. This is one of those occasions where the Republican actually has the family ties, name recognition, and sort of statewide, it works against us sometimes. Like that guy Bashir in your neighboring state of Kentucky. I know his family has super deep roots there, and they're known there, and Red Republicans will apparently vote for that guy for governor sometimes, which is mind blowing to me, but that will happen. Sununu is a political dynasty in New Hampshire, and so that will work to his favor, and we certainly hope that it does, and that he focuses on the New Hampshire side of things. I feel good about Susan Collins. To me, right now, I feel like if the election were held today in New Hampshire, it would be down to thousands of votes. I couldn't tell you which side would win. I think El Sayed is winning in Michigan right now. I've been worried about this one all along, meaning that if the election were held today, I think El Sayed would actually win, Clay, and here's why. That the youth number does not surprise me, meaning there's this huge, 80% electorate advantage for, you said under 40, right? Was the number on the under 40
0: side? Yeah, under 30.
1: Under 30, okay. Under 30. I bet under 40 is also very in favor of El Sayed, but still, not 80%. The stuff that is the biggest drag on El Sayed is stuff that's already baked in, meaning the Hassan Piker appearances, the anti-Semitism concerns. The ability to sway people with that, I think, is very limited. And so the persuadables, they want to hear about affordability, and they want to hear about people who are feeling their pain and feeling like someone's looking out for them. and the national level GOP messaging on this right now, the vibe, as the kids would say, is not particularly good for that stuff. So Mike Rogers has to push through the gas prices are high, mortgage rates today hit an average of 7%, rent is high, all these things, and has to be able to beat that headwind with a younger, more dynamic candidate in the race. Now, obviously, I hope he does it. I think he can do it. But I think it is a tough ask, because you see what I mean about the radicalism stuff, which is really the biggest challenge El Sayed has. If you care about that, you already care about that. You're on one side or the other of that. I don't think anyone's switching their vote based on El Sayed being with Hassan Piker, because the older demo that's going to be really grossed out by that, they're already voting for Mike Rogers.
0: Let me give you a wrinkle on Michigan and why I'm somewhat optimistic. John James is running as governor for the Republicans in an open gubernatorial race because Gretchen Whitmer is term limited out. Michigan has tended to, at least in the governor's race, go back and forth quite a lot. There have been a lot of Republican governors of Michigan. In fact, I went to a dinner with John James here recently, and he said, I believe the math is, in the last 64 years, Michigan has had a Republican governor 40 of those 64 years. And they've tended to swing back and forth, vacillate. Black voters. Black voters did not show up for Abdul El Sayed in the primary. That was why he nearly lost to Haley Stevens. El Sayed is struggling with black voters relative to where typical Democrat candidates are. I also think with Mike Rogers there running alongside of John James, the math is, Buck, if 10% of Michigan black voters vote for the Republican, Michigan, basically, they can't win. The other part here, though, is, so if you can go 90-10, you win both races, which is crazy to think about, okay? The other part about this is turnout. Turnout was not good for black voters for El Sayed. And frankly, turnout was not very good for Kamala Harris with black voters in Michigan.
1: So can I ask you a question?
0: Yeah, I am cautiously optimistic that that John James is going to help not only on the governor's side, but also potentially on the Senate side. Yes, now fire away with your skepticism, because I can see that.
1: I know, you know what's coming. You know what's coming. You're Mr. Betting Market guy.
0: Yeah.
1: The betting markets right now have John James a 10 to 1.
0: Yep. Underdog.
1: Underdog.
0: Got it right. Yeah.
1: Thank you. Thank you.
0: I have put a little bit of money on John James.
1: Wow.
0: I think 10 to 1 is way too much. Is he an underdog right now in Michigan? I think that's fair to say.
1: I mean, I'd give you 10 to 1 odds that you'd be the next governor of Michigan. I mean, that's crazy bad odds. That's like a done deal.
0: That's bad. But remember, the prediction markets also had Francesca Hong at 98% to be the nominee in Wisconsin, and she lost. So, look, I mean, all prediction markets are math, right? 20 times, if you have a 5% chance to win, right, that means 1 in 20 times you would win. That's about right, right? So there will be, and there already have been, some really big underdogs who end up winning in November. We saw it in the primary. I mean, look, the Francesca Hong was the biggest favorite. This is the Wisconsin Democrat primary for governor. She was the biggest favorite to lose in that race. I would also point this in any of the primary races. I would also point this out. Abdul El Sayed was somewhere around 95% to beat Haley Stevens in the Democrat Senate primary in Michigan, and he almost lost. He only won by a tiny percentage of votes. So I think there's value here on Mike Rogers and on John James in Michigan.
1: I just a quick thing on Texas. We could switch to Texas, and I know you got to do a read just to say, Texas, I refuse to believe you're going to allow James Tallarico to be your senator. I refuse.
0: I'm with you on this one.
1: But that means we need you, okay? We need all of you across the state who are listening to mobilize, get your friends, get people, get out and vote. I don't know what happens if Tallarico becomes It's dogs and cats living together, mass hysteria, if he becomes your senator, okay? You cannot allow that.
0: I think it would be a little bit akin. Do you remember when Alabama had the Democrat senator? They had a big upset. They lost the, I can't remember the candidate. We'll come back and we'll talk about that. But I think it would be a one-term serving. And you're actually hearing some of these guys in red states saying, I'll be there only 6 years, but I'm going to do everything I can to be as left-wing as possible in those 6 years. 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
4: My name is Whitney Allen, and I'm a widow. My husband, Ryan, died. We never thought we'd ever have to use life insurance, but the unexpected

0: Welcome back into Clay and Buck. VIP email from Keith. I think this one's addressed to Clay. I'm just going to assume it is. As a scientist by education, I like to thoroughly research all aspects of a story. I have been going through all of Sydney Sweeney's content that I can find. I am still not offended. What was the movie title from yesterday where she played a lesbian? I need to do a deep dive this weekend for science. Clay, this is a VIP. Keith, I'm going to let you handle this one.
1: Well, I think, unfortunately, it's the boxing movie where she's not playing a...
0: She is not cute in this movie.
1: Yeah.
0: Nope.
1: It's not the kind of lesbian who's popular on the internet. Let's just put it that way. And so I think that that your research may not need to comprise that film necessarily in the same way. Although I did appreciate, I think I said it on the air, David Limbaugh, Rush's brother, saying that he wanted to make sure that he wasn't missing anything, as many of you did. Hey, I've got to go see this. I have to inform myself to have a reasoned opinion with given how much of a public conversation this has been. So I do appreciate everybody out there that did their research on this story.
0: This is going to sound like I'm perhaps being cynical, but there are a lot of women who have massive, like millions and millions of people Instagram followings who are extremely physically attractive. They're not Sydney Sweeney, though.
1: Yeah.
0: It's actually a very competitive space, what she is doing, becoming the modern Marilyn Monroe, in a sense, as the sex symbol of the era. It's a lot of competition for that, so credit where it's due. Where I live in Miami, we got a lot of rain, my friends, and a lot of wind, especially this time of year. But the same kind of rain that fell over large parts of Nebraska, Iowa, Illinois, and Indiana over the past week can happen really anywhere in the country. 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
14: Welcome back in, Clay and Buck. We're rolling through the Thursday edition of the program. Had to pause there for a minute. This is not good, Buck. Mortgage rates have now gone over 7%, the highest rate that mortgages have been in some time. Overall borrowing rates are also up. 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Again,
15: that was cool, like the other side of the pillow. Very impressive.
14: Yes,
15: I like that.
14: Very smooth. Credit card debt rates are going up. I was just seeing during the commercial break that we are dealing right now, I want to make sure that I get this right, with overall interest rates are now at the highest level at 5.15% on the short-term rates. That is the highest interest rates have been in nearly 20 years. Going, according to what I'm seeing right here, going all the way back, U.S. 10-year yield has hit 5.15% for the first time since 2007. So nearly a 20-year high. Buck, when I saw this, I circle back around because we had this conversation off air. Is this going to become a new reality because we're $40 trillion in debt? In other words, are we going to have to deal with a long-running higher interest rate? Because typically, as all of you know that have been involved in business for any period of time, the more risky of a debt borrower you are, the higher the interest rate you pay as a general rule. Are we looking at the United States now as somewhat more of a risky proposition because of the $40 trillion national debt? The interest that we're paying on it also accelerates far more rapidly when the rates are as high as they are. This is a big story that I think is going to start to impact people in a significant way.
15: Aren't treasuries at 5% now?
14: The 10-year is at 5.15. That's what I was just saying. This is the highest it's been in nearly 20 years. So for everybody out there who borrows for anything, whether it's a home, whether it's your credit card, whether it is just your small business with a line of credit, which a lot of us, including me, have for a variety of different potential needs, this is going to start to, I think, be a major issue for a lot of different borrowers out there across the board.
15: Well, you know, we had my friend Tyler Hassan on, childhood friend. It's kind of funny. We've had Andrew Giuliani's a childhood friend. Tyler Hassan's a childhood friend. We had he won his race, right? The Congress guy?
14: Yeah, did Johnny Garrett. Yeah, he's going to be the next congressman from Tennessee 6.
15: He was your childhood friend?
14: Yep.
15: He said you were very afraid of clowns, which was not surprising. You know, that Clay had a big fear of clowns.
14: Yeah.
15: I'm just making something up. I don't know. He didn't say it. Clay looked at me like, what?
14: Well, I was like, my fear has always been the same. It's snakes. Like, I'm just I'm a snakeist.
15: Yeah.
14: Like, I'm not going to lie. Like,
15: I'm going to tell you, one of my grandparents had an oil painting of a clown at their house. And the clown was frowning, and I really think it was the scariest painting. It was like the painting from Ghostbusters 2 when I was a kid. Remember, you know, Vigo!
14: Oh, Vigo.
15: Like, come alive. Yeah. My siblings, I'm talking about, like, my grandmother had a painting of a frowning clown. It was like the most terrifying painting I'd ever seen in my life. Anyway, what were we talking about? Yes, the economy and how it's imploding. Tyler Hassan. Oh, yeah, childhood friends on the show. It's kind of funny. We've had a bunch of them. Tyler Hassan was talking about his time at Doge, and didn't he say that at some point we're going to be on track soon for more on the, I'm trying to remember what the numbers were, but spending more on debt service, meaning paying interest payments on our debt than we spend on the military annually. I think that's when people are going to more and more realize we got a big problem here, folks.
14: There's also a historical, people talk about when do civilizations begin to decline. When the debt exceeds military expenditures, they've looked at history records going all the way back to ancient Rome. When you start paying more on your debt than you do to protect your country, you have begun a form of inexorable decline. So I just bring this up because, Buck, we have talked about housing quite a lot on this program. So many people out there who were fortunate enough, and I was in this camp, to get a 2.5% or 3% interest rate on your mortgage, your 15, your 30 year mortgages out there. They might be willing to leave, but they don't want to trade out a 2.5% mortgage for a 6.5% mortgage or a 3% for a 7%. And so it's created a logjam in the overall housing market. A lot of young people are looking around and saying, how am I ever going to be able to afford? I think the average, the median, the middle tier price now for an average home is like $420,000 nationwide.
15: And up 50% in 5 years, which is not a pure market mechanism.
14: That's right. As many of you out there know, $420,000 in many communities is nowhere near the median. That's the nationwide median. But if you live in a decent-sized community, it's hard to find homes for an affordable price. Well, one reason is the market is not reacting as a legitimate market would, because some people's borrowing costs are so low that they don't want to move, even though they may be ready to trade up or trade down in terms of their homes.
15: Sue in Lubbock, Texas wants to give you some perspective on this, Clay. Do you want to
14: hear
15: what
14: this
15: Sue?
14: Is a good perspective.
16: Hi.
15: Sue, we want to hear from you. Yeah. What have you got for us?
16: I bought a house back in 1976 and felt good to pay 9% interest. Then we moved to Indiana, and the best we could get was 14 7/8. I paid the mortgage, and $25 went on the principal.
14: How long did it take you to be able to refi? Because for people out there who lived through the 1970s, a lot of you, when you hear 7% mortgage, you say you whippersnappers need to have a much longer history lesson to understand that historically 7% is still not a bad mortgage rate. But I'm curious, particularly because, and again, this is me giving a little bit of financial, but you can deduct up to $750,000 your mortgage interest. So your rate may be 7, but it may be closer to 5 when you actually work through the finances of it. But how long did it take you to get what you would consider to be a good rate when you took out the nearly 14% rate?
16: Well, actually, we moved about 2 years later, and I got a loan for 13%, an adjustable rate. Well, we were tickled to get an adjustable rate that could only go up 3%. Well, it went up 0.5%, and Ronald Reagan came in, God bless him, and interest rates came down, down, down, and we didn't have to refinance, and it finally got to 6.5%, and we paid it off.
14: Yep. Well, thank you for the call, and thank you for that. That history lesson is important, Buck. Now, for a lot of people,
15: do you know what it peaked at, by the way? Do you know what it peaked at?
14: It's like 17.5 or something, wasn't it?
15: 18.6% in October 1981, the Federal Reserve. Yep.
14: Whew. I mean, again, this is why I have said, if you look back historically, the second Trump term, I mean, I think historians going forward are going to make a lot of analogous points about Joe Biden as basically Jimmy Carter 2.0. Jimmy Carter was elected because of the scandal surrounding Watergate. He was in many ways an accidental president. He did an awful job by and large. Reagan came back in 1980, started to right the financial ship. The only reason Joe Biden got elected in 2020 was because COVID happened. And you can say, well, the rig and everything else. Yes, but if COVID hadn't happened, they would not have been able to rig things like they did. Joe Biden is in many ways an accidental president like Jimmy Carter. And what happened when Joe Biden came into office interest rates skyrocketed, and we had to spend years to erase the damage that he did, much like Reagan had to do with Carter.
15: Well, yes. We also never should have shut down large sectors of the economy and paid people money to stay at home.
14: Correct.
15: Some of us said at the time that was a very bad idea. Now, I know that the inflation didn't really kick in until Biden came along, but there is a cumulative effect here, and we have to take that into account. If you were trying to set up an experiment to create inflation, telling people stay at home and don't do your jobs, we'll send you money, is a very good way to do that. So, and this is also the problem, by the way, with the $5,000 checks for everybody. That would inherently be inflationary. Sorry, womp womp. I know people don't like to hear that, but it's true. So you have to say things that are true, right? At least I think
14: I want to give a positive story here.
15: There we go. Clay's got us. Clay, take us to Happy Town.
14: I'm going to take you to Happy Town, Buck. A poll just came out in the last 15 minutes. Stetson University in Florida. Byron Donalds, 12-point lead on David Jolly. Ashley Moody, 11-point lead on Angie Nixon. This is coming out of Stetson University. Buck, I think this would probably square with what you would expect to see in Florida. I would expect not only for Byron Donalds to win, I would think there's a very good chance that he will win by double digits. I would also expect for Ashley Moody to win. I think there's a very good chance that she will win by double digits. I suspect as we roll closer to November, what will likely end up happening is much of the numbers that we saw from 2024 will begin to be reflected in many different states out there. And so we will see how exactly all this plays out. But I do think double-digit wins in Florida. Remember, there was some talk, we're going to try to put Florida's Senate seat in play.
15: Yeah, nonsense. The reality is still reality, okay? Florida's a red state, and Byron Donalds is going to win that. Now, of course, you got to go out and vote, and people can't be crazy. But Byron Donalds is going to win under any normal vision of the future that anyone can have, and I think he'll be a very solid governor. I think he's also just been endorsed by Jay Collins, by the way. So for you Jay Collins people, Jay is all in on Byron now. I like Jay. Jay's a good guy. We had him on the show, but he's now thrown his support behind Byron Donalds, which is helpful. I think that's happened. Correct me if I'm wrong, guys. And then what else do we have? The other race, Ashley Moody. Florida's going to be fine. So, yes, you took us to Happy Town. Florida is going to be fine. If Florida lost that Senate seat and or that governor's race, guys, it's time to get like citizenship in Costa Rica or something. I mean, it means the Republican Party is dead and buried.
14: We got a bunch of people who want to weigh in. I will say Texas, Texans, it's time to wake up.
15: Yeah.
14: I need to start seeing some significant Tallarico red flags showing up in his polling.
15: I'm just going to say Texas. Don't mess with Texas.
14: Yes.
15: Do you want it to be that Florida is just the GOP, the red stronghold, and you guys have ceded that that title entirely? Because if you let Tallarico win this race, Texas, us Floridians are going to feel like we got a little more pep in our step. I'm just saying, a little healthy competition's good. Texas, you got to get out there. And there's so many of you listening in Texas right now. You have to deliver this Paxton Senate seat, okay? All right. We'll get your calls here in a second. Preborn is an incredible nonprofit. We've been partnered with them for years, and they've been saving the lives of unborn babies for 20 years. They know how the situation plays out because I've seen it thousands, tens of thousands of times. Mothers are pressured to make a hasty decision, and a lot of mothers are in a tough spot, and they are told, go to a Planned Parenthood clinic. Instead, Preborn says, come into a Preborn clinic where you will receive compassion, no pressure, love and support, and the opportunity to meet your unborn child through an ultrasound. Because that free ultrasound experience, and everything Preborn does for these moms is free, more than 80% of the time when a mother meets her baby on a Preborn ultrasound, she chooses life. 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

0: Mark in Florida, getting right to it. What have you got for us, Mark?
1: Yeah. Is that Clay and Beck I'm talking to?
0: You are. You're on the air, sir.
1: Oh, super. Yeah, thanks. Yeah, what I wanted to say in reference to the interest rates and housing market earlier is that, interest rates are not high. And even if interest rates felt high, people should thus be responding by saving money. And home market values are high because they let anybody who can fog a mirror with a 3% down payment purchase. If they would get back to the olden days of a 20% down payment, people would be incentivized to save, and there would be 75 or 80% fewer buyers in the market. Prices would go down, and your property taxes would accordingly go down. So I think there's a little bit of misunderstanding, but it's a little cause and effect that people need to think more clearly about. Save money. Buy a house when you have 20% down. Thanks,
2: Thank
1: Clay
2: you.
1: And Buck.
2: I know that they restricted the ability of people to buy mortgages. I mean, you used to have the liar loans, right, where – if you watched back in the day, the story about all the strippers in Florida, the Michael Lewis, The Big Short story, the movie that they made, where you could just say, hey, I'm making $1 million a year, and you could somehow end up with multiple homes. Let's see. Kurt in Minneapolis also wants to talk the financial side of this. Kurt, fire away.
3: Hey guys, thanks for taking my call. Being a realtor and investor here, I just grokked it. Median price U.S. looks like about mid 400s.
2: Yeah.
3: And I think what's lost on a lot of people is, and you guys know this because you've talked about what a mortgage costs on a monthly payment, but you know, I don't have much on you guys, but I have about 10 years and I bought my first house in 1998. For $100,000 in South Minneapolis duplex. It took 100 years for that house to be worth $100,000. And right after 9/11, when the interest rates started to fluctuate, it's one thing to have people call that bought houses in the late 70s, early 80s during the Carter malaise and talk about 13, 14, 50% interest rates. But you tack on what it is now at 7 on a median priced home. It's an outrageous monthly payment. And one more thing. Just to correct the last caller, although I agree with much of what they said, if you live in a blue city and the value of your house goes down, your property taxes don't go down. There's a little thing in there called a mill rate. It's a multiplier. And when they need their money, they just dial that up. And so it's not always true that your property taxes go down, especially in a blue city, when your valuations go down.
2: Yeah, look, thank you for the call. A lot of smart people out there breaking all these numbers down. What I would say in general is, we need more housing, and many of the issues associated with pricing have to do with the difficulty it requires. Building in San Francisco, go try to build a new home in the San Francisco area right now. We need more supply in almost every major city in America, and the building codes are so complicated and the zoning elements and everything else. To me, this is something that could be a huge talking point in 2028.
0: It's better in red states, by the way, but it's not that much. It should be a whole lot better. Coming up, Steve Yates, former national security official, host of Nation States with Yates. We are going to talk China. Deep dive coming up.
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13: It's 3 o'clock. I'm Eva Basinger. 66 degrees and cloudy. Here's what's trending. Israeli Prime Minister Benjamin Netanyahu is speaking out against those who walked out on him at the UN General Assembly today. Several delegations got up and left as Netanyahu began his speech.
14: If there are any other moral cowards who haven't yet left this hall, please do so now.
13: Large crowds of protesters gathered outside the UN to protest Netanyahu's appearance, with some being arrested. Mortgage rates are up over 7% for the first time in almost 2 years. Freddie Mac says the average 30-year fixed-rate mortgage is up to 7.03 this week. It's the fifth straight week of rising mortgage rates, putting more stress on housing affordability. Harvest season is underway in Iowa, but recent rain has made it for a slow start in some areas. Guang Tian, Assistant Professor of Agriculture Economics at Iowa State University, says the wet weather has delayed harvest progress, but he's not concerned about crop yields just yet.
15: If we see more ruins filter, I think I should be worried about that. But so far, we still got a lot of chance to catch up.
13: The latest USDA crop report shows just 4% of Iowa's corn and soybean crops have been harvested so far. Tonight might be a good night to eat out.
16: 17 Des Moines restaurants will be donating 10% of their sales. The proceeds will go towards the Des Moines Public Schools Foundation. The money raised goes to district programs that award grants to school projects. There's extra credit for diners who share their selfies to spread the word. I'm Claire Burnett.
13: You can find a list of participating restaurants on WHORadio.com/news. I'm Eva Basinger. Our next update at the bottom of the hour on News Radio 1040 WHO.
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0: Yates, former senior White House national security official, but best known these days for his breakout podcast, Nation States with Yates. Be smarter than all of your friends on national security. That is the promise of the show, and it delivers. Go check it out. Go download it. Listen to it. And Stephen, maybe one day we'll be, I was going to say, you'll be able to do an episode if you want, in fully Mandarin for the Taiwanese listeners and perhaps even some Chinese dissidents. But you are a China expert, as speaking Mandarin implies. Tell us what your big thoughts are today as Trump and Xi meet. And apparently Trump, Clay tells me, just walked Xi past the Biden auto pen photo in the White House, and he laughed quite a bit.
1: Well, that's the part of Trump that I just love to death, that he will go where no man has gone before in the annals of foreign policy and diplomacy. The man known around the world for nuance and beating around the bush will do some things that sort of break the frame. And when he's negotiating, he can try to make some progress. Now, I think he's got a hard target with Xi Jinping because I've been watching him for a very long time and in search of many things I've never found a soul. And so I have some deep, deep concerns about the idea that you can make friends with the leader of a big, powerful communist system and expect follow through. But I admire the president's approach and tenacity in trying to get there. But the plate is huge for them to cover, from AI safety to fentanyl to energy, Iran and Russia, China trying to play peacemaker while fueling two wars, a whole host of things. And then there's always my favorite fantasy island of Taiwan that's the nexus of global supply chains, and China would like us not to help them defend themselves.
2: Steve, a lot of the conversation, I want to dive into this one, will be focused on AI. I'm sure we're going to get into that. Taiwan, what's going to happen? What about Jimmy Lai? And I do want to continue to hammer this home, because I think what happened to Hong Kong when the British gave up control and China said, oh, we're going to allow Hong Kong to maintain its independence. And then the guy who runs the biggest pro-democracy newspaper in all of Hong Kong is now imprisoned. I believe he's 78 years old. He's in ill health. What should we know about that situation? And would you encourage President Trump to press China on that issue both today and tonight, potentially at the state dinner?
1: Well, thank you, Clay. I do care a lot about this particular case. Number one, I've been blessed to know Jimmy, and very few people in my life have I been able to meet who've made or self-made billionaires twice over in different industries. That's how remarkable a Chinese man this is. And I say Chinese on purpose because he loves China and wants to help the Chinese people. But outside the party structure, he rose to fame, he rose to fortune, and he did not follow their rules for political control. And he's basically paid pretty much for his life in the last 6 years of solitary confinement for advocating for freedom and democracy that China promised in that handover you were alluding to. It sends a dark signal to the people of Taiwan why they would ever consider unification. But I try to highlight the case because it really tests, is Xi capable of mercy when the world is watching? His daughter is 30 years old and just announced Xi has cancer. And I just think back to my own experience with my daughter, and the only thing worse than having to be with a child that's suffering is not being able to be with a child that's suffering. And so you've got Jimmy in ill health, and it's really a test of China. Can a prominent Christian super entrepreneur be acceptable in Xi's Chinese society right now? Right, and so I think getting his release matters. He's not an American citizen, but there's an awful lot about him that is Americana. And if we're going to have strategic stability, moves like this, and if the president is going to believe he has a personal relationship with Xi Jinping, it's one phone call from the top boss, and Jimmy's on a plane to be with his daughter.
0: Well, we certainly hope that President Trump will bring that up and try to bring him home, so to speak. With that, I also want to ask you, Stephen, top of the agenda of talks. Now, we're not in the closed doors, obviously, or behind the closed doors, but top of the agenda from a Chinese perspective is the Taiwan issue. And it seems pretty straightforward what they want, which is just a cessation of U.S. arms sales to Taiwan. I don't think Trump's going to do that. I don't think you're going to do that. But how is it best for him to handle this issue? Is it just a let sleeping dogs lie, status quo is the best, or what?
1: Well, my sincere recommendation to the president would be just do what you believe is right and don't talk about it. And when they want to complain, I would say, as soon as I see evidence of the fentanyl factories being closed, blown up, and these guys put in prison for engaging in it, we have dead Americans. Don't talk to me about potential future dead Chinese if you attack Taiwan until you've stopped fueling the death of Americans. But that's me, and I might not be as nice and diplomatic about it. I think Trump has let this slide a bit, trying to see if there's room for negotiation on other fronts. I think they're going to meet two more times this year, one at APEC in China, another in Miami in December at the G20 meeting. We might have a big gab fest down there in Miami we all need to cover. But after that, I think, is when these might move forward, because we have to allow our friends and allies to buy what they want to defend themselves. That's how we avoid having to intervene on their behalf.
2: Earlier in the program, I was running through from Axios the numbers on just how much China, in terms of the country, the citizenry, is supportive of AI. Here's three things. I don't know if you saw this. This was from Axios this morning. 80% of Chinese people use AI weekly. 84% of Chinese people say AI excites them. 87% of Chinese people trust AI. Those numbers are wildly higher than they are in the United States. By the way, 54% of Chinese want more of it in daily life. Buck and I have been hammering on this program that data centers and anti-AI talk, anti-data center talk, is largely being driven by China, the exact opposite of what they are saying and doing in their own country. How significant do you think it is that people realize sometimes that their fear is being manipulated here?
1: I think it's extraordinary. I think that's our prime struggle for the future. You look at what those Chinese people are responding to. What are the odds that their AI is telling them that I am trustworthy and you can rely on me? I'm just here to help you. The same algorithms were used to scrub all of their social media from any mention or memory of the Tiananmen Square massacre in 1989. You meet a whole generation of Chinese people who have no cognition whatsoever of what I watched on live television in 1989, and the whole world watched in horror. It was our litmus test of what China was, and they have no memory of it. So their version of AI is sort of like their version of TikTok. It's all positives. There's no drag queens for kids. There's no sort of bore them to death and distract them from school. It's like, wouldn't you like to be the next engineer, and how cool would that be? And so, yes, they have high trust, but ultimately, they believe that the Communist Party will keep the safety guardrails in place. As Americans or as the free world, we can't really afford to be integrated or dependent on a system that the safety patrol is the Communist Party of China. That's why I think we're managing a transition, and we're going to have to move towards strategic decoupling, especially in sensitive areas.
0: We're speaking to Steve Yates, Nation States with Yates, his podcast on the Clay and Buck Network. He's a former senior White House national security official. And Steve, the trade issue, we're going into a midterm election. The cost of everything, the cost of stuff that people need to survive, food, gas, housing, everything, front and center. The Trump-China trade, I don't know if we'd say war, but trade negotiation ongoing here. It seems that there's been some stop-start, some delays. How do you think it has gone the last 2 years, and what should be, if anything, the takeaways for Trump going forward after today?
1: Yeah, well, year one, we definitely shocked him. And it was a system that needed shocking in order to see whether something could break loose and trends could adjust. Just about a year ago, it was basically November at the APEC meeting, a truce was called where we brought, you know, catastrophic levels of tariffs down to just modestly painful levels of tariffs. And we got the Chinese to promise not to use the rare earths as leverage to scare our tech markets and our supply chains. And that has basically held. And what we're picking up now is that truce is probably going to muddle its way forward over the next 2 to 3 months. That gets us through the next two meetings of these leaders. But we're also hearing that the Chinese promised to buy a lot of ag products and haven't done a great job of meeting those targets. They promised to buy a lot of aircraft, and we aren't well down the road on those targets. And so I think businessman Trump needs to have a little bit of an accounting with his counterpart about, this is our third meeting, not our first meeting. We got some do-outs, and you guys are a little behind. Let's do some catching up between now and the next meeting. But the truce is on through the end of this year, spilling into 2027, and to be determined from there forward.
2: Steve, obviously the continued talks with China matter a great deal. But also this situation in Iran, it doesn't seem like it's ending anytime soon. And I know you have a great deal of expertise, so many different places. Where do you see Iran going, and how do you think, if at all, the situation in Iran is impacting the relationship between China and the United States, particularly because early on we saw China just say, hey, we're not going to buy as much oil and gas, which helped to avoid the increase of oil and gas nationwide since it's a global commodity. Where does this go from here in your mind? How do we extricate ourselves? What will this look like between now, certainly the election, but between now and the end of the year?
1: Well, the China angle is a little troubling to me, just that I don't really think that we have held them very accountable for what their role has been, from everything from sharing targeting data and technology that has been used against us and our troops in a conflict, to breaking of sanctions over many decades, and including some during this conflict. They are very dependent on that energy, and they have suffered a bit, but these totalitarian regimes don't really care that much if their people get pinched a bit. So they've weathered through. There's talk that they are offering to help get Iran to make a deal if we will promise to put the Taiwan arms sales off indefinitely. That would be, I would say, in Trump parlance, a bad deal. If they could have stopped this, they should have done that 6 months ago. But I think basically the Iran situation, it all depends on what the president means by he's going to do something decisive after the election. And I don't have a good read on, does that mean he wants to make a deal that I might have some doubts is durable, or are we going to use some kinetic activity to hit the IRGC, the Revolutionary Guard, because they're the ones that keep breaking every truce. And for the life of me, I don't know why we're not better on evidence and communications about the volume of oil that is making its way out. Our supply of oil and gas is better than what a lot of market analysts are saying and what the insurers are saying, and that keeps panic prices high. So that pain point remains through the midterms, which is very disappointing to me. But ultimately, the president has options. I just can't read which ones he wants to use after the midterms and why we wait till then.
0: Steve, if you had to tell us, in your estimation, back to the Taiwan issue for a second, which again is really top of the agenda for Beijing and certainly something we have to pay close attention to for reasons we've discussed before on the show, are we in greater danger over the next year than ever before, you think, of a Chinese action, perhaps the slow strangulation blockade method that some are worried about? Or do you think that things are actually a little bit of a detente is too strong a word, but a lull? Where do you think the threat is for a Chinese invasion of Taiwan?
1: I think we're basically in a holding pattern, which isn't a great pattern because it includes a lot of coercion by China against Taiwan, but also against Japan and the Philippines. But our partners have been somewhat rising to the occasion to push back about that. They're making their societies a bit more resilient. Xi Jinping, in his wisdom, has chosen to purge like 80% of top military leaders over recent times, and they go through a bit of their own political cycle over the next year. So we may just be buying some time to get through 2027. Which puts us bullseye in a magical year of 2028 when a new leader of Taiwan gets elected and a new leader of the United States gets elected, and China could play around during that window. But the talk of 2027, I think that horizon is pushed out a bit. If not for what we and our friends have done, it's sort of what Xi has done to his own forces that puts doubts about what they could do by way of joint operations until they settle on personnel and operations.
2: Last question for you, Steve. A lot of Cuba talk recently. Is there an analogy between what the United States has to think about what we do with Cuba and what China thinks they should be able to do with Taiwan, based on both of these being outlying islands not far from the mainland that both countries would like to have more control over? Is there an analogy there? Should we be thinking about it as we make determinations on what we do with Cuba?
1: Well, certainly the Chinese draw those analogies. Now, it's hard to compare the fourth wealthiest stock market and possibly one of the higher GDPs per capita in the world in the island of Taiwan with crusty communist Cuba at this point after multiple generations of the Castro and descendants. And so it would be a bad economic trade if we ever fell into that kind of comparison. But the Chinese definitely push it, and they sort of say, well, how would you feel if we were providing major, you know, $14 billion worth of arms to Cuba, not far off of Florida? And my response to that is, go ahead and try. I think we've got good chances here of stopping you from being able to do that. Yeah. But the real truth of the matter is that Taiwan has a lot of capabilities of its own. We have a much different risk calculus there, where we can help them do more for themselves. The Cuba falling really is their own doing. And I'm very, very curious if this is another one of those things after the midterms. Secretary Rubio knows that island better than anyone, and there are options. I wonder what we aim to do. Is it a Venezuela kind of thing, or are we going to do more of an Iran blockade and freeze them until they sort of descend into chaos?
2: Good stuff, Steve Yates, the Nation States with Yates. We encourage you to go subscribe if you enjoy this conversation. You want a greater depth of knowledge in the club.

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0: Welcome back in, Clay and Buck. We are rolling through the Thursday edition of the program. We're going to be joined by Travis Hall, who is the actual real-life hero of the new Brad Pitt film that is out, and his dog, Bear. They're going to be on with us here at the bottom of the hour. I think you're going to enjoy this story. I did want to mention, Buck, and it's maybe one that I'll talk about tomorrow. It appears Sonny Hostin may have lied when she said that she did not vote for the cannibal to be held responsible for the murder.
1: Uh-oh. We'll see.
0: Yes.
1: All right, a fair number of people pose a good question when it comes to owning gold. Why invest in and own it, right? Very straightforward. One reason, well, the value of the dollar. We've been talking a lot about inflation and the debt. That's only going to keep getting bigger, my friends. 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A dollar this year might only buy 95 cents next year. 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
18: Welcome back to Clay and Buck, where we bring together some of your absolute favorite things, like, for example, our military and dogs, and an upcoming Brad Pitt movie. It's actually coming out tomorrow, which is called Heart of the Beast. But we're joined by somebody who can tell us about the real-life version of what you see in this movie, which is the dogs that are the military canines that have been deployed in combat roles, done amazing stuff. Travis Hall joins us now. He's a former dog handler with the 5th Special Forces, serving with 20th Special Forces, and founder of Second Chance Canine Service Dogs. Travis, thank you for your service. And I know you're joined by Kuma, your current dog, which is very cool. I am an absolute dog fanatic, so I'm very psyched that you have your dog with you. You went to, first just tell us a little bit about this. You went to the Heart of the Beast premiere in Tennessee because the movie's about Brad Pitt as a special forces dog handler who gets, you know, kind of up in the wilderness up north in a plane crash, shows some of his military stuff. You live that real life. Tell us about it.
19: Oh, man, where to start? So Bear and I, we're one of the first dog handlers in special forces. I was due to transfer to a different unit and I wanted to stay longer. And the only thing I could do was be a dog handler. And so I jumped on it and it was the best career, the move I've ever had. I truly enjoyed being a dog handler and I had so much fun and deployed and loved every second of what my dog and I did together in Iraq. It was an amazing opportunity.
20: Tell us what the dogs do. Because I think for a lot of people out there, they're fascinated by this story. But so in Iraq, you and your dog, a day-to-day normal life would be what would be like what?
19: So the dog's specialties were bombs, bites, and tracking. So they were bomb dogs that would smell out bombs, you know, roadside bombs or, you know, in houses and stuff like that. There were tracking dogs that could track someone if they, you know, left the target and we had to go search them out. And they were bite dogs or apprehension dogs in that as well. So we were looking for a very specific, hard to find dog that just was like one of 100 dogs, just like Green Berets, you know, 99 test, one will win his Green Beret. It's exactly the same. They were amazing. They could do anything.
18: I mean, well, give us some sense of the both the training and also, you know, a lot of people think, and I'll tell you, Travis, you know, I have a little fluffy doodle. I don't think she's ready for any combat roles, but I think she's smart. She outsmarts me sometimes, gets me to give her food from the table with all of her little maneuvers. What kind of stuff can the most highly trained special forces canine, you as a handler who saw this firsthand, I mean, what kind of stuff, first of all, you have to do to train them, and second of all, just in terms of their intelligence, their problem solving, give us some examples of what you saw out in the field downrange in Iraq.
19: Man, it's so crazy because the dogs and you become so connected, and they show that in the film. You know, they show that crossover to where the dog is so in tune with his handler and how they are able to accomplish things together in the film that had nothing to do with military service, but like they do a really good job of showing how they built that bond together, and they'll do anything and go anywhere for each other. For us, what we would do in Iraq, a typical day would be, you know, sleep through the day, work on targeting that evening, you know, and then when a trigger went up, we would, you know, we would jock up, the dog would jock up just like I would, you know, and we would go out and we would apprehend these like top 10 terrorists, you know, in Iraq and kind of, you know, just use the dog as like this just amplifier for everything that we were trying to accomplish. You know, he could smell better than I could. He could hunt better than I could. He could, you know, he could apprehend better than I could. And just to have him with me, you know, all I felt so safe and so secure. Like I wasn't worried about anything. You know,
18: did Bear have the titanium inserts? That actually comes up in the movie trailer. Odin, the dog from the Brad Pitt movie, which comes out tomorrow, they talk about having titanium inserts on the teeth. Is that real? And did Bear have that?
19: It's real, but only when the dogs break their natural teeth. So if a dog does a bite and some, you know, like, and the guy breaks their teeth, we'll replace their teeth with titaniums to give them more time as that military working dog. So it's 100% real. They did a great job. they crushed so many of the aspects of what it would be like to be a military dog handler and, you know, the dog itself. It was really good. They did have a Navy SEAL as their technical advisor on set, which I wish they had reached out to a Green Beret, because there were so many opportunities for Easter eggs, you know, like ODA shirts, the knife I could have loaned him my Yarbrough knife, you know, like, things like that, that would have just like pushed it over the top. It was already a great movie.
20: How does a movie like this get made? A couple of questions. When did you become aware that it might occur? Did you meet Brad Pitt? Did you meet anybody affiliated with the film? And why should people listening to us right now potentially go check this movie out?
19: I did not meet Brad Pitt. He had, from what I understand, an extremely packed schedule while I was here. They were doing all kinds of rescue work and everything else. So, no, I did not meet him. We got invited by Paramount to watch the film just as a courtesy, because somebody in the industry sent them our name and told them, there's so many parallels in this guy's career with this dog. And I think the reason people should go see this film is because, you know, we're aging out, you know, like us GWAT veterans are starting to age out. I'm in my early 50s, and I did 20 years of GWAT, you know, of Global War on Terror. And so, like, these stories need to start being told, and we need to tell them in a way that honors both the Green Berets, the dogs, the Navy SEALs, all of those things. And, you know, just to make it that these films is just such a good way for that to happen. You can see on the screen that Brad Pitt and this dog have an incredible bond. Imagine that had been my dog, you know, like, you know, him and I do, like, we adventured when he retired. We would go out and camp and travel the world and all the same things they highlight in the film. I just never had a heart attack and crashed an airplane is all.
18: Well, we're happy about that. We're speaking to Travis Hall, former dog handler, 5th Special Forces, and he's talking to us about the sort of real life realities of being a spec ops dog handler, the canine relationship, because this big movie's coming out with Brad Pitt tomorrow, Heart of the Beast. He was at the premiere in Tennessee, which is very cool. By the way, Clay, credit to Paramount for actually reaching out to real deal dog handlers from the veteran community and having
20: and doing the premiere in Nashville, which was very well received here as opposed to Hollywood, like they do a lot of these.
18: And also, I love dogs, Travis, and so I just have some questions about this. Was Bear a, from what I see, it's usually, and by the way, I was in Iraq and Afghanistan with the agency a long time ago, so I actually spent some time with dog handlers there, remember some things like a lot of Belgian Malinois, some German Shepherds, some Dutch Shepherds I came across too, just in terms of the breeds, the differences. We got a lot of dog nerds in this audience, people who are dog breeders, they love their dogs, like, you know, we got dog people listening. Differences in the capabilities of those breeds, how did you pick it? Any others that I'm leaving out that the spec ops community likes to deploy? Talk to me about that part of it.
19: We do have some labs in there somewhere, but those are mostly like single purpose, you know, checking out bombs and stuff like that. But I don't know how we chose. When I got my dog, my dog came from overseas to a kennel here in the States, which we then purchased. Come here, Kim. Don't be running off. We then purchased. And then, you know, it got to us. We spent about 6 weeks with that dog, if I remember right, the first initial training. And then we would go to a little more advanced training at Fort Bragg, which was an additional 6 weeks. I went through both basic, advanced, and kennel master and master trainer. So I went through quite a bit of schooling when I picked up my dog. And then we also deployed 4 times. So we went to Iraq 4 times in about a 3.5 or 4 year period. So, you know, it was just back to back, you know, hanging out, working with like agency folk and working, you know, working for those ODAs that needed us to be able to, you know, have that dog.
18: Accomplish the mission. Yeah. I just want to ask also about Second Chance Canine Service Dogs. You're the founder of this organization. Tell us about that.
19: Yeah. So Bear retired to me reluctantly. That dog had, you know, he'd bitten a lot of people. He had ended some really bad people's lives. And so they had a hard time. They were thinking that they didn't want to give him to me in retirement, which is what they normally do. And so we fought it and we got him, and he just turned out to be the coolest thing to happen to me post-military. So we took all of those lessons that we learned from the military and we poured them into Bear and we poured them into this organization and kind of you know, built something that we feel like is going to save special operations veterans' lives. We're a mental health organization by trade. We do PTSD and traumatic brain injury service dogs. And so because our guys went overseas and worked so closely and so well with these dogs, we've chosen to work with Malinois, German Shepherds, Belgian, Dutch Shepherds, all the Shepherds. If it's got pointy ears and you would have found it overseas, that's the dog we want to work with because our veterans trust that dog so much. They did a really good job showing that team environment with Brad Pitt and Odin. Uber is his real name. And that's what we're trying to do in, with this organization is we're trying to recreate the team environment that special operations, you know, Green Berets, Navy SEALs, Rangers, FSOC, PJs, they all leave that behind when they retire. And we're trying to make that team environment them again, but with their canine best friend.
18: My wife would make me ask you this question. Does Kuma, your dog now, foot of the bed, bed on the floor, where does Kuma sleep?
19: Oh, like on top of me. He's a cuddle bug. So yeah, he's a cuddle bug. So if he's little spoon, I'm big spoon. He doesn't want to cuddle until the end of the night. At the end of the night, when he's finally done chasing all the, you know, the toys outside and playing with all the other dogs and he's pooped out, he comes to bed with me. Come here. He comes to bed with me and he jumps in bed and he gets between me and mama, you know, and he pretty much controls the whole bed.
18: And Kuma's a Mallee, right? I can see on the feed here. The Malinois?
19: Yeah. Oh, yeah. Kuma's a rescue. We actually worked with Georgia State Police and rescued him from a big abuse case when he was a puppy. We DNA'd him because we didn't know where he came from. And he's 100% Malinois. He's just a really big one.
18: Yeah.
19: He
18: looks like he could take down a terrorist, but he did just kiss your face while we were talking to you. So seems like a sweet, seems like a sweet boy. Man, I love Clay. One more for you, Clay, or I was just going to ask him if he says everyone should. So you approve the movie. The movie's good.
19: 100%. Definitely go see it. Go see the movie in the theaters. It's going to give you an experience that you wouldn't get, seeing it on, streaming. Definitely go see it in the theaters and definitely appreciate what they're doing with that film and how they're trying to not only highlight what we did, but also do some rescue in there as well.
18: And what's your website for your organization? Just for people, we got a lot of veterans listening.
19: Secondchancecanine.com is our website. We've got the socials everybody has. We're just so thankful for you guys and this opportunity. It's been awesome. And, I'm super excited for this film.
18: Rutt says you're amazing, and Rutt is never wrong. So that's awesome. That's high praise. Thank you so much, man. Thank you, Travis Hall. And people go check out the organization.
19: All right, guys. Thank you.
18: Thank you. Speaking of our veterans, this would be a weekend for our sponsor, Tunnel to Towers. This Sunday is their annual 5K run walk through the Brooklyn Battery Tunnel, their signature event of the year. Producer Ali participates. Our friend Cash Patel has done it a bunch of times, as have many of you in this audience. My wife, Carrie, has done it, by the way. She did the Tunnel to Towers event. And tomorrow, Carrie and I are going to be in New York City attending a Tunnel to Towers event to kick the whole thing off. This is the 25th year for T2T looking after our first responders and fallen heroes. 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
20: Welcome back in. Our thanks to Travis Hall. Heart of the Beast is the movie that we were just talking about, one that I think many people out there may well end up enjoying. I teased this, Buck, coming out of Alaska, so I might as well go ahead and come back to it. New York Times has a big investigation into Dan Sullivan's opponent, the Democrat, Mary Peltota, or something like that is her name. And she is accused, Buck, of regularly calling her staff retards. Denigrating them in a way with a word that I cannot use, but would suggest that they are not straight. And also potentially shoving a man on her staff. They posted her private text messages. Let me just say this, Buck. I think you probably would sign off on this. Sharing private text messages is a dirtbag move. Whether you are an employee or not, my general response on that is, hey, this is ridiculous. But she says she's not responsible for all this behavior because they said her husband died recently and that was the reason for all of this. That is the campaign's official comment.
29: Yeah. Well, there you go.
20: This is one of the battleground states. For those of you, remember, they're trying to run a fake Dan Sullivan. So Democrats have got all of their dirty tricks out.
29: I think almost all behavior now, Clay, unless it is like felonious, criminal, and proven, No one cares. Like, no one expects their politicians. I shouldn't say no one, because a lot of you are going to yell at me. I do. But, I mean, you know, we make allowances to everybody for sketchy behavior on the right. People just want what they want from their politicians, and they don't expect character anymore. In the aggregate, I'll say that, in the aggregate. G. John in Louisville, Kentucky, play it.
1: I mean, that one caller, it really comes off poorly when you're like, just tell people to save. This is why they're electing Mamdanis. It's because old guys on the front porch in the rocking chair are yelling at the young kids to save. There's nothing to save. They can't afford to live. And that's why they're lashing out by electing these crazy people. And so, like, what you're saying, that's not helping our cause when you just yell at people to save more.
29: Right. Just to be clear, we didn't say that. He's referring to what a caller said. But there is a debate here. And, Clay, I do think that in the messaging side of things, save more is true, but it's tough to tell people who have not been able to participate in the capital markets or the housing industry or housing world, just save more.
20: I also think, and this is me trying to be optimistic, they're every generation when they're 20 thinks, I'm never going to be able to afford a house. I've never heard anybody who was like, man, houses are so cheap. It's kind of like my argument, Buck. Have you ever heard women say, there's too many good men out there? For my whole life, all I've heard from women is, oh, there's no good men out there to find. I've rarely, if ever, heard men say, hey, I can't find a girl. It's always women saying, there are no good men out there, and then they won't date the actual good men. I feel like, don't look up and worry about where you need to be at 38 or 42. Just start. I really think it's going to work out. We'll see you back Tuesday, right, Buck?
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8: It's 4 o'clock. I'm Dave Bull. 66 degrees, cloudy skies in Des Moines. Here's what's trending on WHO.
9: Block the bombs on Iran. Block the bombs on
8: A group of protesters are being detained after a pro-Palestinian demonstration near the UN building in New York. Organizers sat down at the intersection, pushing world leaders to cut off military aid to Israel. Several celebrities took part in the action, including actors Elliot Page, Cynthia Nixon, and Susan Sarandon. It's unclear how many people were arrested and what charges they'll be facing. Israeli Prime Minister Benjamin Netanyahu is speaking out against those who walked out on him at the UN General Assembly today. Several delegations got up and left as Netanyahu began his speech.
10: If there are any other moral cowards who haven't yet left this hall, please do so now.
8: Netanyahu called it ironic that Israel's actions against Iran helped protect many of the countries whose delegations walked out. There's very little drought left in Iowa.
11: This week's National Drought Monitor map shows rain across the last week, wiping out an area of drought in northern Iowa. The new map now shows only a small area of drought in far western Iowa, a part of the state that's been plagued by drought across almost all summer. Almost 88% of Iowa is drought-free. I'm Trent Rice.
8: 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It's a petroleum wholesale fuel distribution and convenience store company based in Oklahoma, family-owned for 47 years. 402 at News Radio 1040 WHO Traffic, Weather, and Simon Conway next.
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8: Currently 66 degrees and cloudy in Des Moines. I'm Dave Bohl. Our next update at 4:30. 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
1: I love this American.
2: All across the great state of Iowa, it is the Simon Conway Show. It is coming up to 4:08 on this Thursday, September 24th. You are very, very welcome in. Thank you very much for being there. We've got a lot to get to today. We'll be talking to the White House in the form of their counterterrorism head. That is Dr. Sebastian Gorka. Looking forward to that. Right now, though, we're going to talk to our very own Congressman Zach Nunn. How are you, sir?
3: Hey, Simon. Doing very well. We are out here hitting the pavement. 50,000 doors knocked. It is election season. I know people are seeing it on their TV. We just put our family cat on our most recent commercial. But the most important part is we're fighting for Iowans, we're hearing from Iowans, and we're delivering.
2: Okay.
4: I saw that commercial today, and it is the best commercial ever.
3: April, that one was for you.
2: How many cats do you have?
3: Very capable wife. Well, I have five daughters, which means
2: that's a lot per
3: quota. It gives me two cats.
2: That gets you two cats? Okay.
3: I get one boy and maybe a future promise of a dog.
2: Well, you know, once you go over five cats, you are the crazy cat lady. You know that, right?
3: This is right.
2: That is the number. Five is the number.
3: She's on the cool side of being a cougar. That's right. Not a crazy cat lady.
2: There you go. Okay, well, that's not where I saw this conversation starting, but that's fine. Absolutely fine. Let's deal with some serious business first. There are numerous people calling for you and all your colleagues in the House to be called back to Washington, D.C. to figure out how we solve the diesel crisis. Meanwhile, by the way, Scott Bessent, the Treasury Secretary, who was in this studio not that long ago, he's like, you know, this isn't as simple as people are trying to make it out to be. Are you pro it or anti it?
3: We have already put out an official statement here in tandem with Chuck Grassley on this. American energy should be for Americans first. This is something we have fought for the last year, even when House Republican leadership pushed back against our biofuels bill, which is basically year-round nationwide E15. It'd bring the price of gas down 50 cents per gallon. It'd bring $20 billion back to the Iowa economy. We've got to be doing the same thing for our farmers, particularly on red dye diesel. This is the diesel that's meant for harvest season to fill up the tractor, fill up the trucks, to get grain to market. And look, I've been very clear with the administration on this, too. This is one of the things that I hear out across all 21 counties in the third, that people need to have some relief at the pump. Look, the gasoline is still well below where it was under the Biden administration of $5 plus per gallon. But when it comes to diesel, particularly the red dye diesel, we've got to be able to keep this here for harvest season. I will be the first guy to fill up the truck on my own dime and drive to Washington tonight if we thought we had a pathway to get it done. Right now, I've been burning up the phones with both Secretary Bessent, with our trade ambassador, and the president directly saying, hey, we have got to get diesel here in the United States to folks who need it, and the price has got to come down.
2: I spoke to your colleague Ashley Hinson yesterday, and I asked her if she was going to literally call the speaker, and I think she was surprised by my question. But as soon as she hung up, I heard from her staff saying she hung up with me and called the speaker. So I'm going to ask you the same question. Are you going to call the speaker when we finished here?
3: Well, God bless. I've already had this conversation with him. So Ashley and I are on the same page. I pushed for both the speaker and Congress to come back. But candidly, Simon, I want it to be actioned even quicker than what Congress would do. I want the president to be able to do this. He and I and his team have had conversations. He's now on board with looking at a pathway to, you know, keep American diesel right here. And I'll be very candid with you. The biggest pushback we're getting is actually from some of the oil producers here. I called it out that some of these folks are candidly gouging, and they are making record profits both on their future stock and what they're doing here. I know this much is true. My farmers are going to be the ones who suffer. Our folks here, moms filling up their minivans, dads filling up diesel trucks. We got to make sure that we are driving down the cost. And the really good news is we can fix this right here at home.
2: Okay.
3: As a net energy exporter.
2: So do you believe the president can make this happen via executive action?
3: I do, and I think that's the quickest and best way to do it.
2: All right. You are that's fine. I mean, it's obviously topic one here in the great state of Iowa, so that's why we wanted to talk about it first. You are, of course, campaigning. You're out there every day. You've just told us 50,000 doors knocked. That's quite amazing. What are you hearing?
3: I think the biggest thing that we're hearing from folks are, you know, the things that we've been able to do. One, folks generally in the third district are a pretty equally divided district. I've got the most fairly drawn in America, meaning I got Republicans, I got Democrats, I've got my mother-in-law. She might be listening today if she's not listening to IPR. We've got to convince to say, hey, we get things done for you. And I think it's really important when you say Zach Nunn is a top three most bipartisan member of Congress. Look, that's great. But I think what people really like to say is, Zach Nunn got 27 bills signed into law, three under Biden, and I don't know if Biden signed them or the auto pin signed them, but they're signed into law, and the rest under the Trump administration. This is a really good thing because this is a guy who gets things done for Iowa, and it's on meaningful things. It's like,
2: right, look, when you're in a district, yeah, when you're in a district like the one you are in, I believe you have to do what you do if you wish to be reelected. You can't be take one ideology either side of the aisle and just say, I'm only doing that stuff. There's no way you can do that. You are in a pretty much a 50-50 district in terms of Republicans and Democrats, and you take the oath that you took seriously. You're there to represent all of them.
3: And Simon, I think that's what a representative is supposed to do. And that doesn't mean we give up our principles. Look, when it came to things like the Save America Act for voter integrity, we fought hard against Democrats and we showcased we were able to do this in Iowa. When it came to tax relief, we helped lead the charge with the largest tax cut in American history. But also when it comes to things that, you know, I think help all of us, our leadership on rural housing, that's not a Republican or a Democratic issue. This is an issue that's important for young families getting the chance at an American dream with an affordable house, and that's why we move forward once in a generation success. Now, I will say that I'm running against an opponent who has a very different, very partisan view of this. I mean, her record speaks for itself. When it came to lowering taxes, she voted no for families and seniors. When it came to protecting fairness in girls' sports and privacy in bathrooms, she not only voted no, she helped author the bill. When it came for getting illegal aliens off of our voter rolls here in Iowa, she didn't put Iowa's interests first. She voted no against that. And as a result, we had over 300 folks show up who shouldn't have been allowed to vote in the last election. This is not the kind of thing that Iowa's third district or candidly Iowans across the state want to see happening.
2: It's very interesting. You know, she has a press guy. All you guys have press guys. I spoke to yours this morning. And that's fine. His literal job is to talk to people like me, right? That's his job. I have been in contact with him numerous times, and he has just failed to respond. You are dealing with the same thing. In fact, KCCI is dealing with the same thing, right? She won't debate you.
3: Yeah, for somebody who holds a bunch of campaign events, charges money, and then says, I just did a town hall. No, that's called a campaign rally. Now we're at a point where we've held over 500 different events across the district, hearing from Iowans, many of it turned into legislation. We just said, hey, to my opponent, let's have a debate. KCCI agreed to it. We've got a date, we've got a time, we've got a location. The problem is we don't have two candidates. I have an opponent who put it in her platform. She wants to hear from Iowans and fight for her neighbors, but then doesn't show up to hear from Iowans or fight for her neighbors. She can't even defend her own crazy policies. And I think that that has been an issue because now day after day, we've got the counter on this. We've got 45 days roughly until the election, and we're over nearly a week where she has refused to answer the call to say, will she have a debate or not? We're not going to let her run the clock out on this. We're going to call her out for her record. We're going to continue to work with KCCI and others in the media to say, Iowans deserve to hear from both candidates. They deserve to know not only what we've done, but what we intend to do. And when we have a candidate who has passed zero bills in her entire time, three terms in the Iowa Senate, and then won't show up to actually hear or debate or even provide a viewpoint of where she's going, I think that should be a big red flag for every voter, regardless of party, when we march out on this.
2: All right. Listen, I have been inviting her not just for the last 6 days, but for weeks and weeks and weeks. I've tried it through her press people. I've called her out on X. I think she's hiding something. I mean, that's the bottom line. You know, the leader of the Democrats in Iowa is unquestionably Rob Sand. He wants to be governor. He has been on this show 52 times. He's the one who counted, by the way. And I'm talking to his people right now about the 53rd time. We're just trying to find a date. If it's good enough for him, why isn't it good enough for her? That's the question. And everyone, whether we agree with them or not, is treated with respect on this show. And she should absolutely turn up. I know her people are listening, so pass the message on. Your press guy isn't doing his job, and she apparently isn't doing hers. She needs to show up on this show. Zach Nunn, what are you wearing on Saturday night? Seems like a weird question, but I know where you're going to be.
3: Well, Simon, I'm going to be wearing my grandfather's World War II uniform. It's an Eisenhower cut, which is basically to say he was at the Battle of the Bulge.
2: Uh-huh.
3: This weekend out at Camp Dodge, we're going to be having a tribute to not only our World War II veterans at our Gold Star Museum, but we're also going to be taking the opportunity to have a live dance hall, a USO-style swing dance. I'd encourage everybody to come out. This is just good for the family. I'll have my little kids out there. They'll have their Bouffantaine hair and swing dresses. And my son and I will be dressed in our World War II attire that my grandfather handed down to us. So it's a great tribute here.
2: I'm pretty sure Mrs. C and I are going to be there, but I have no idea what I'm wearing. Zach, we let every candidate of every party, that would include you, opposition candidate, she too would be able to do this if you came on the show. What is your website, sir?
3: Guys, check us out. It's ZachNunn.com, ZachNunn.com. We're putting barn signs out, yarn signs out. We always want more volunteers. 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This is our opportunity to not only hold Iowa in what I think has been a really good, pragmatic red state versus what we are seeing out of places like Michigan and New York that are turning into democratic socialist strongholds. I don't think anybody wants to see that for the next 2 years in Congress. Iowa, I've got the most competitive state in not only Iowa, but one of the top in the country. You know, I think we are doing everything right here. I could use your support. Check us out at ZachNunn.com.
2: Thanks, sir. Appreciate it. And probably see you Saturday, all right?
3: We'll see you Saturday night, Simon. I've got five young ladies who'd love to be your dance partner on the big band floor.
2: God bless you. You take care, all right? Thank you very much.
3: Thank
2: Zach Nunn, there you go. Listen, maybe Sarah Trunk-Garriott's problem is she can't hear me. Maybe that's the issue. Listen, if you've got a hearing issue, go see my friends at Audio Nova, please. An untreated hearing loss is not something you need to leave untreated. It really isn't. 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

0: is the Simon Conway Show. You are very, very welcome in. Thank you very much. By the way, that dance at the Gold Star Museum on Saturday night, the World War II era dance, you can come. We're actually going to bring someone from the Gold Star Museum who's organizing all that onto the show just after 6 o'clock tonight, so you'll get all the details right there. What are we wearing, Mrs. C?
1: Well, that's a very good question. The Gold Star Museum has offered to have us come and try on a few period costumes.
0: Uh-huh.
1: So we just need to find some time to do that, mm-hmm. and hope they have something that fits.
0: Uh-huh.
1: Otherwise, we're going to be, you know, cinching and duct taping some things.
0: Uh-huh. Or wearing, you know, regular clothes.
1: I suppose if you want to be boring.
0: I knew that was coming. Dave, are you up for turning up at the USO dance at the Gold Star Museum?
2: When is it, Simon?
0: Saturday.
2: Saturday. I have a gig.
0: Ah.
2: Mm-hmm.
0: It's not there, is it?
2: No.
0: Oh, okay.
2: That does sound fun, though.
0: Doesn't it?
2: Yeah.
0: It sounds swing great. Band.
2: Mm-hmm.
0: Period costumes.
2: Yep.
0: Yeah. You good? So anyway, that's happening, and you can come out and join us. So there you go. All that is going on this weekend. We are packed again today. We will be talking to Dr. Sebastian Gorka in the not-too-distant future. He is somebody I spoke to in the White House last year, and he is his current title, of course, is the Deputy Assistant to the President and Senior Director for Counterterrorism at the White House National Security Council. His boss is Marco Rubio, and that's going to be a very interesting conversation, to say the least. So I'm looking forward to that. That will be coming up right about 35 minutes from now. So looking forward to having Dr. Gorka back on the show. He is always good fun. Let's see. Red-dyed diesel is for off-road only. It has no road tax. This has got nothing to do with road tax. This has got everything to do with trying to get some relief for our farmers ahead of the harvest. The harvest is coming. And some of these pieces of equipment can cost $1,500 a day. A day. So we want to make sure they can get the harvest in without it breaking them. So that's what Zach Nunn was talking about, and hopefully we will we'll get it done, something done anyway, so that we can ease that burden all across the great state of Iowa. This is the Simon Conway Show.

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1: It's 4:30. I'm Dave Bull. 66 degrees, cloudy skies in Des Moines. Here's what's trending on WHO. An investigation is now underway into a group of hackers claiming to have targeted the FBI.
2: The cyber criminals, called Shiny Hunters, say they got inside an FBI jobs website and seized personal information about federal agents. The incident setting off alarm bells in Washington.
1: Kelly O'Donnell reporting. Reuters reports that Shiny Hunters says it targeted the agency in response to a recent FBI announcement regarding the group's methods. The FBI says it is aware of the situation and that so far the point of intrusion is undetermined. The indictment in the 2011 murder of an Iowa realtor will stand. The presiding judge in the case against Kristen Ramsey is denying her attorney's motion to dismiss the case.
3: Ramsey is accused of gunning down Ashley Oakland during a 2011 open house in West Des Moines. The defense claimed inconsistent statements from a witness who placed Ramsey at the scene should have been presented to the grand jury. But the judge ruled there's no legal precedent requiring the state to give the grand jury evidence that might prove her innocence. I'm Eva Basinger.
1: Ramsey's trial is set for July 12th of next year. The Iowa City Community School District is mourning the loss of a teacher and a student following an accident during a fifth grade field trip at Lake McBride. The Johnson County Sheriff's Office responded Tuesday to reports of an adult and a child in the water near the Coralville Reservoir. The body of 24-year-old Borlaug Elementary teacher Hannah Jorgensen was

0: State of Iowa, it is the Simon Conway Show. You are very, very welcome in. Thank you very much for being there. It is coming up to 4:37 on this Thursday, September 24th, and we're going to have a very interesting conversation right now with a former United States Senator. Yes, I know. It is Senator Nelson, and this is a Democrat from Nebraska. I'm sure he loves Big Red. He's got a real problem with a wealth tax. Senator Ben Nelson, you're very welcome. How are you, sir?
1: Well, thank you. And very appreciate that and looking forward to a conversation about the wealth tax.
0: Right. So let's talk about a wealth tax. First of all, I want to point this out again. You were a Democratic senator. And some people might be surprised that you have a problem with a wealth tax. So explain what's going on and why you have a problem with it.
1: Well, it's less about being a tax on the wealthy. It's more a question about why don't we collect the taxes that go uncollected every year by the IRS and increase and improve the collection of taxes, because there's about $700 to $800 billion each year in taxes that are legally owed under current law that aren't being collected, and so rather than start a new tax collection system that I think is bad for another reason, I'll explain that we ought to collect what's already owed and not try to enter into a new tax system that I think is a flawed way to raise taxes.
0: Okay, I would completely agree with you. So who's not paying their taxes? Do we know who they are, and why aren't we going after them?
1: Well, you know, I don't know why we're not going after them, but they're not. The IRS is not collecting. You know, the it's a simple proposition to make, but the IRS should be concentrating with more audits, and the tax would be on generally more easily collected with more audits, the right kind of audits based on the income of the people that they audit.
0: So do we know who these people who are not paying taxes are?
1: Well, they do. The IRS.
0: I didn't mean you and me. I meant the IRS. I'm sorry.
1: We don't know necessarily. Yeah. But what the Congressional Budget Office found is that for every dollar spent enforcing the tax code brings back up to $9 in revenue. So whether it's on the taxing the rich or taxing everybody else, we just need to enforce the tax code. Better funding of the IRS might to uphold the law and stop evasion is certainly the most straightforward way to raise revenue without adversely affecting the economy.
0: Right. It does seem to be a very fairly simplistic way to raise some cash, right? I mean, it is one of those where we try and describe them as a no-brainer. This seems really very, very obvious. I wish I'd have known about this. I had Scott Bessent, the Treasury Secretary, in this studio, 2 weeks ago? I wish I'd have known. I could have asked him about it.
1: Well, you know, that's... I think there's a tendency to finger-point. My reaction to that is, rather than finger-point, let's just focus on what the Congressional Budget Office has found, that it's enforcement that will bring in more revenue that is already owed. And, you know, people that are off trying to find another way to tax folks, that isn't going to necessarily end up bringing in more revenue if it's the wealth tax.
0: Right.
1: Or the way it's being structured certainly right now. It's based on what you own versus what you earn, and that has some flaws that are just in, right there and embedded in the system.
0: Right, and taxing unrealized gains is never a good idea, as far as
1: that's never been considered to be a fair tax, and it doesn't become fair just simply because it's required.
0: We're talking to Senator Ben Nelson. He served in the United States Senate representing our neighbors, Nebraska. Senator, while I've got you, it's a very different place now to when you served. Does it depress you looking at where our country is right now?
1: Well, it certainly disturbs me. I can tell you that to see the lack of bipartisan efforts and even worse, it seems like something just short of armed combat. I mean, it's the attacks back and forth are just so unfortunate, and they do nothing to advance the cause of democracy or the cause of people's being able to pay for the cost of their groceries or the gas tax now in terms of the cost to fill your gas tank. Those things need to be addressed right now, and it's not something that is far-fetched. It's clear they have to be able to work together, and they have to have the willingness to engage in some compromises along the way. Compromise is not a four-letter word.
0: Right, absolutely. And I mean, look, we the people have voted in the way that we have voted, and it requires a degree of respect from the people who are in power to understand what we the people did, and they're supposed to deliver for us. If they won't even talk to each other, it's which they largely are not. It's a real problem.
1: Well, it is a real problem, and it's a solvable problem, but it takes people engendering goodwill among one another, and it was different when I was there. It's worse today. It's never been easy to get bipartisanship. It takes work. It takes compromise. It takes being able to talk to one another and reason with one another and explain why your interest is being advanced with this approach as opposed to the approach that that others may take. I remember senator came up to me and on the floor and said, "I've got a great idea and I'd like to have you look at it." And I said, "Well, of course." So we had a meeting set up in my office, and the senator came in and said, "I'm looking for a compromise on this, and can you do that?" And I said, "Well, I'm not averse to trying." So I went through it, the discussion after about an hour, and I finally said, "I think we're not communicating with together here because I think you have a different idea of and definition of a compromise." And they said, "What do you mean?" I said, "Well, your idea of a compromise is I give up my position, accept yours." you can do that from time to time because I might have been wrong or you were right or it was a better solution, but that doesn't make it a compromise when you're trying to convince me that I'm wrong as opposed to looking for a way where we can both be right.
0: Well, maybe the answer, you know, my wife and I have been were invited at one time by Senator Ernst to the Senate dining room. Maybe all these conversations should happen in there over a very nice lunch.
1: Well, that I always enjoyed eating in the Senate dining room. Just and for one reason, every now and then, beyond the food, that I'd run into somebody that I hadn't been able to talk to on the floor. They weren't there or something, and so being able to find people, your colleagues, in a more personal setting,
0: yes,
1: also takes, I think, some of the edge off trying to discuss the legislation.
0: Yes, it's like, wow, you're human. You eat, too. Senator Ben Nelson, thank you very much. I've really enjoyed our conversation. And I will ask the Treasury, I promise you, I'm going to get hold of my contacts at the Treasury, and we will ask them why they don't do this. And we'll try and get an answer for you, and I'll I know how to get it back to you, and I will do that.
1: Well, it's certainly, I think, fair to tax people on what they earn as opposed to what they own, and particularly farmers
0: who are
1: cash poor and property rich. And
0: absolutely,
1: so we can find fair ways to collect the money that's already owed.
0: Yep, I couldn't agree with you more, Senator Ben Nelson. Thank you very much. I appreciate you coming on today, and we'll get that answer. I'll contact the Treasury and see if I can't get an answer for you.
1: Pleasure.
0: Take care. God bless you.
1: My pleasure. Thank you.
0: Thank you. Appreciate it. If you're on the phone, stick around. We'll take your call all across the great state of Iowa. This is the Simon Conway Show.

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13: Because I'm the tax man. Yeah, I'm the tax man.
14: If you're just joining us, you missed a conversation we held with Senator Ben Nelson, Democrat out of Nebraska. Dan is in Des Moines, very patiently wanting to weigh in on this subject. Hi, Dan.
15: Hi, Simon. Hey, I got two quick points. Number one, this discussion you just had with Senator Nelson is reminiscent of the 75,000 agents that Biden wanted to hire. Now, here's my problem with that. I've had experience with the IRS. They focus on people that can't defend themselves. So small businesses, people that can't afford $100,000 lawyers are the ones they target. The other thing is, and so for me, I'd like to see Mr. Nelson concentrate on figuring out why every one of those people in D.C., both the House and the Senate, get there in 2 years and they're multimillionaires. I want that cured. I don't want any more individual Americans focused on until they figure out
14: well,
15: what the hell those people
14: hang on,
15: are.
14: Hang on. Listen, I don't disagree with you about the second point at all. I don't think anybody would disagree with you about the second point at all. But let's go back to the first point. Because he says, he gave us a number, $600-700 billion taxes are not collected. Why should we not collect them?
15: I think we should collect it, but I don't think they what they do when they get the opportunity is they take the easy route and they concentrate on small businesses, and that's not where the differences are.
14: Okay. But we're talking about
15: they don't like going to court.
14: We're talking about the $600 to $700 billion that we don't collect every year. That's an awful lot of money. Surely we should be collecting it. If people owe that kind of money, we should be collecting it. I pay my taxes.
15: Okay. Here's a solution, Simon. Get away from this process we're in right now and just put a percentage on.
14: Oh, no. Look, we can't have that conversation because that conversation is about changing the entire tax system, which I agree we should do, but that's not the problem we have right now. The problem we have right now is there's an awful lot of taxes that simply are going uncollected, and that cannot be a good thing. I appreciate the call, Dan. Thanks very much. You call again. Let's look at the text line. You asked him twice who is not paying their taxes. He never really answered that question. Yeah, he did. He absolutely answered that question. He said, I don't know. That's a perfectly acceptable answer. And why would he know? He's not in the IRS. But we're going to contact the Treasury and we're going to figure out if they know. And if they do know, we're going to figure out why they're not collecting. Because, you know, we can have all the other conversations, which I completely agree with. We need to change the tax system. We have a tax system with rules that run to 75,000 pages. Last I checked, it may be more than that now. Which means the whole system is designed to get you. That's why I never, personally, never deal directly. There's always somebody between me and them. An expert. That's 75,000 pages. You don't think you've fallen foul of one of those rules that might be in there? Probably have. So that's why I have an expert. My expert gets only one instruction from me, which is get us off every single legal penny, and if there is any doubt whatsoever, send them more money. We don't want to mess with those people. But I do want to know why they're leaving taxes uncollected, so we'll figure that out. Up next, Dr. Sebastian Gorka. This is the Simon Conway Show.

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4: It's 5 o'clock. I'm Dave Bull. 66 degrees, cloudy skies in Des Moines. Here's what's trending on WHO. A resolution aimed at ending the war in Iran fails to pass today in the U.S. Senate.
5: Four Senate Republicans join most Democrats on a war powers resolution that aims to end military action against Iran. But the measure fell short of an outright majority, failing to advance 49 to 50. Virginia Democrat Tim Kaine pushed the resolution, the 14th war powers vote in the Senate since airstrikes began on February 28th. At the White House, Jared Halpern, Fox News.
4: The IRS says those who received an extension to file their 2025 federal income tax returns must submit their returns by October 15th.
6: Any taxes owed were generally due this past April 15th. An extension provides taxpayers more time to file, but it does not give them more time to pay. Penalties may apply to unpaid balances dating back to that deadline. I'm Monica Nelson.
4: A new Iowa state law passed this year allowed counties to increase the speed limit on rural roads to 60 miles per hour. However, one Iowa county is choosing to keep speed limits at 55 for now.
7: I'm recommending to you that we keep our speed limits here on the Blackhawk County road, secondary road system. We keep those at 55 miles per hour.
4: Blackhawk County Engineer Kathy Nicholas. Blackhawk County Sheriff Nate Neff says it's not just about an extra 5 miles of speed.
8: We're talking about a 10% increase. She talked about stopping distances earlier. At 55 mile an hour, your stopping distance is generally 300 to 400 feet. Increasing that stopping distance, we're talking extra 30 to 40 feet on average for people to stop.
4: The board unanimously adopted Nicholas' recommendation at the supervisors' meeting this week. One of the Midwest's biggest skating events is officially underway in Des Moines. Skate DSM President Norm Sturzenbach tells WHO Radio News the Des Moines Street Style Open attracts skaters from well beyond the Midwest.
9: In the United States, we've had people from as far away as Tampa, California, you know, New York. We've also had people from other countries, Brazil, Portugal, Japan, have come in for the contest as well.
4: This is the sixth year for the annual event, which got underway at 4 p.m. this afternoon at Principal Park and runs through Saturday. All events at the Des Moines Street Style Open are free and open to the public. We have more online at whoradio.com/news. At 5:02, checking your money on News Radio 1040 WHO, Wall Street is closing with stocks mixed.
10: It comes as Treasury yields have continued to move higher amid anticipation of further rate cuts from the Federal Reserve. Oil prices have also seen an uptick. International Brent crude futures and West Texas Intermediate crude have both gained about 2%. At the closing bell, the Dow Jones Industrial Average lost 161 points to 51,349. The S&P 500 fell a point to 7,704, and the NASDAQ gained 3 points to 26,939. With your market recap, I'm Sarah Lee Kessler.
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19: Our dry time is coming to a close this evening. We're going to have scattered showers moving in. That's going to continue to be the case overnight with temperatures falling to 58 degrees. Expect scattered showers throughout most of the day on Friday with a high 65. That's your News Radio 1040 WHO forecast. I'm Local 5 meteorologist Joe Farrell.
4: Currently 65 degrees and cloudy in Des Moines, 64 in Knoxville. I'm Dave Bohl. Our next update at 5:30. Breaking news and severe weather as it happens on Des Moines News, Weather and Traffic Station, News Radio 1040, WHO.
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0: the great state of Iowa. It is the Simon Conway Show. It's been a while since I talked to our next guest, but it is an absolute honor to welcome back the Senior Director for Counterterrorism, Dr. Sebastian Gorka. How are you, sir?
1: Good. How's it going, my friend?
0: It's going very, very well. Is this Peace Through Strength Day?
1: Every day since January the 20th is Peace Through Strength Day. What you could achieve if you have a commander-in-chief like President Trump, who has the will to act, is absolutely remarkable. Whether it's in my world of counterterrorism or the other hat I wear, which is keeping us safe from malign use of drones, whether it's bringing earthly justice to drug cartels who are killing over 100,000 Americans every single year, or whether it's being the man who delivers eight, not one, not two, not three, but eight peace deals in just his first year in office. That's what President Trump delivers, and that is the definition, the epitome of peace through strength.
0: So you had a drone summit today, all about American drone
1: production. You must follow me on X. I'm impressed. I just put that post up less than 30 minutes ago. That's impressive, my friend.
0: There you go. So what happens at the drone summit?
1: Oh, well, this is super exciting. So thanks to Kelly Loeffler, the administrator of the Small Business Administration, thanks to Secretary Hegseth at the Department of War, thanks to everybody who's coming together in the President's Counter-Drone Task Force, which I'm honored to chair on behalf of Secretary Rubio, we are laying the foundation for the future of aviation, which will be unmanned. It's like the space race of the 1970s, but this time it's everything. It's from FPV drones that our warfighters can use in theater, just as adroitly as the Ukrainians have, or whether it's the future of autonomous global logistics, having everything delivered to your front door by a drone, or whether it's firefighting, right? Where instead of sending our priceless firefighters into the massive brush fires out west, we could have an American drone with a massive payload of fire suppressant fly into that danger and just suppress it. So, the drone industry must be American, and we are building it right now with the help of the event today, the drone summit that Administrator Loeffler hosted.
0: Right, and it's interesting that it's Administrator Loeffler as well, because private business, which is really what fires us. I look at Elon Musk and SpaceX, and look at the space industry, and I grew up at a time where a launch every few months was really quite impressive, and now we've got SpaceX saying when they finish Starship, they're going to be having multiple launches a day. Private industry is the engine for all these things, isn't it?
1: Oh, yeah, absolutely. And the message I had today, because we had, the companies, the drone companies at the event, we had the investment, the hedge funders, the investment entities, we had the administrator herself, members from the Defense Innovation Unit at the Department of War. The answer is capitalism, the private sector, and American innovation. And to your prior point, can I just say, hat tip, massive hat tip to another Trumpian figure who I've got to know very well, Jared Isaacman. Jared, if you had a lab in which you made the perfect person to be the administrator of NASA, it is Jared Isaacman. I was recently invited to the Kennedy Space Center to see a launch of these incredible rockets, then afterwards to fly with Jared in one of his F-5 fighter jets. What you said is stunning. We had a dormant space industry. It was on life support. Now, launching rockets is a weekly, if not daily, occurrence, and you're seeing the largest man-made object to ever fly not only get launched off these space pads in Florida, but to land on them backwards,
0: yes,
1: between a couple of chopsticks. And the president was so right. The first time I saw that video, I completely concurred with the president. It looks like CGI. It looks like an AI video. No, it's American ingenuity, and it's just, and forget about being, responsible for counterterrorism or working in the White House. I'm just excited as an American taxpayer. America is back. big time.
0: No doubt about it. We had to sit through the Iranians yesterday at the United Nations saying they're the victims of terrorism. I'm laughing. It's hard to laugh because they've been responsible for so much death around the world. But they sat there, looked us in the eye, and they did anyone believe them at all?
1: I dearly hope not, but just balance that with what the president did. I mean, just taking America first to the viper's den, the cockpit of globalism, and just the truth to power that he said, whether it's about Iran, whether it's about illegal immigration, whether it's about, you know, AI, which we now have to call SI, because it's right, it's not about artificial intelligence, it's about a super intelligence for American purposes, whether it's, I mean, we could go on and on and on, you know, nuclear power. As a taxpayer, I'm just excited about these small modular nuclear reactors that this administration is driving. That's a game changer in and of itself, whether it's for rural America never having to suffer a power blackout because of a hurricane or a tornado or just a storm, or whether it's, you know, having all the power we need to run those data centers that will make us not a superpower, will make us a hyperpower. That's what the president promised, and that's what he's delivering right now in the face of terrorist regimes like Iran.
0: So Iran is the president threatened them, but at the same time he was threatening them from the podium at the UN. We're talking to them. If anyone who's met the president knows, and I've been privileged to meet him a few times. Actually, he came to my radio studio, which is very unusual. He calls a lot of radio studios, but he came to mine twice.
1: It's the accent. It's
0: right.
1: The accent.
0: That's what it is. Yes, that's probably why you have a gig, Dr. Gorka. the point I want to make is anyone who's met him or spent any time with him knows he hates war. His gut instinct is to do a deal. So are we going to get a deal, or are we going to have to go down the road he threatened and annihilate them?
1: It's up to the Tehran. It's up to the Islamo-fascist regime of the mullahs. But I'm so glad. I mean, clearly you must have had some, you know, value time and real meetings with this man, because you're so spot on. I remember, I can't go into the details, but I remember him in the first administration. It was just me and him in the Oval one day. And I came in to talk about another issue. And I could tell he was, you know, deep in thought. He had the weight of the world on his shoulders. And then he started talking about another area of operations. And he said, I don't want to go to war. I don't want to send our boys back in to this certain area. But if I have to, I will. And it was said with such weight. This man is a man of peace. He doesn't like to use force. He doesn't like to kill. But if there is a threat to our nation, if it is an existential threat like a nuclear-tipped Iran, he will take decisive measures as necessary. Right now, the ball is firmly lodged in the court of the regime in Tehran. It is wholly their decision. Do they wish to come down of this conflict, to de-escalate it, or will they force the president to take the action we need to secure our nation? Because as Secretary Rubio, my immediate boss, said, you think the price of oil is a problem now? You think the Straits of Hormuz is an issue now for international maritime trade? What do you think it's going to be like if they put nuclear warheads on the missiles we know they have? That's as simple as it gets.
0: Really is. It truly is. I want to come away from it, because obviously we're venturing into territory which is very undecided, and I'm certainly not going to ask you anything that might be classified, because I'm not that stupid. But I do want to go back to drones and to the cartels and to you lighting up Politico this week over MS-13. It was great to see, frankly. They're back in the White House today.
1: Politico is gutter press. I only went to that event as a favor to somebody in the White House who asked me to go there. But, you know, in the best British phraseology, they are gutter press. They are peddlers of propaganda, whether it's the Russia hoax, whether it's, you know, all the lies about COVID and masks and everything else. This isn't about freedom of speech. They can say what they wish to say, but they don't have a right to access a federal piece of property, not just a federal piece of property, the most sacred, the most important in terms of national security. And as one of my colleagues made the point today, the amount of things they have done as a putative, as a pseudo-press outlet that have undermined U.S. national security is in of itself an issue, not just the lies, but the lies that threaten the lives of all Americans. So, you know, the fight continues. The president will respect all decisions taken by the courts because we are not the left. We do not trample upon, you know, the law. We actually follow it. This isn't the Biden administration. But the bottom line remains. Everyone has freedom of speech. Freedom of the press is essential. But lying from the grounds of the White House is a right of no American.
0: You know, I don't know if you remember, obviously you see a lot of people. The last time you and I were physically together was in the Indian Treaty Room at the White House. That's the last time I interviewed you. And I felt that whole day, and I've had the privilege, I regard it as a privilege, to have been invited three times to do something like that to the White House. And it is truly an honor. I remember asking Caroline Leavitt during that same day, whether she had to pinch herself every time she went to work in the morning as to where she was. And she said yes, and that's how it felt to me as well. And yesterday, I interviewed Dana Bash from CNN, and I asked her, it was fun. I asked her on the air whether she thought CNN had a right to enter the Oval Office. There was a very long silence. Then she asked me to repeat the question. I'm not making this up.
1: And it's such a complicated question. Yeah.
0: And then she didn't answer it, right? And then we were out of time,
1: right,
0: and I think she knew it. It is really remarkable because this isn't, as far as I'm concerned, I'm not a lawyer, but as far as I'm concerned, this is not a First Amendment thing because, as you rightly said, they can say whatever the heck they want. No one's trying to stop them.
1: Right.
0: This is an access thing.
1: Yes. Absolutely. It's an access thing. And think about this. The argument that you know, I think is also so powerful is, imagine if you don't allow proven propagandists into the building, how many slots open up for real journalists? I love it. I think we did this, was it in this administration or the first administration? I think it was this one, when we started to bring in, you know, the local newspapers from, you know, Boise, Idaho, from, you know, Nebraska. That's America. Kick out the propagandists who are, you know, proven themselves to be liars, and let's have real America, what the left derisively calls the flyover states. Let's have them represented. That's a win-win for all Americans.
0: We're almost out of time. We're talking to Dr. Sebastian Gorka. He is the Senior Director for Counterterrorism. And I want to come down to your why. Why this job? I know your history. I know your dad, what your dad survived. How does his story shape how you see the ideological threats that we faced, jihadist, Marxist, or otherwise?
1: Oh, completely. You know, I'm a product of my family. The fact that my parents suffered as children under a fascist regime and then under a communist regime, the fact that my father created a secret Christian students organization, which was betrayed by Kim Philby, one of the greatest traitors of the Cold War. At the age of 20, my father was tortured and given a life sentence in a communist prison, only to be liberated 6 years later by the freedom fighters of 1956. That for me is my métier, not my métier, it's my context, right? I very soon realized after 9/11 that there is a connective tissue between the Marxists, the fascists, and the jihadis. They're all totalitarian ideologies. And that's really, I think, you know, why I ended up thanks to the good Lord, where I am today, running counterterrorism for the most consequential president of the modern age. Because, you know, all of these ideologies are arrayed against the greatest nation on God's green earth, which is predicated on freedom because we are made in the image of our Creator. So, yeah, I am a product of my family, and I can't tell you how proud and excited and honored I am to be where I am.
0: Dr. Sebastian Gorka, it's always a pleasure, sir. I really enjoyed this conversation. Hopefully we'll do it again. You take care. Have a great rest of the day.
1: 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Really appreciate it. 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
1: It's 5:30. I'm Dave Bohl. 66 degrees, cloudy skies in Des Moines. Here's what's trending on WHO. Diesel prices in Iowa have climbed to record highs, with the statewide average currently sitting at $6.26 a gallon. Iowa U.S. Senator Chuck Grassley is urging the Trump administration to temporarily ban U.S. diesel exports, arguing the move could bring relief to farmers and truckers.
2: Get this price down so it's reasonable for American farmers and American truckers. Don't forget, every product that you use is trucked someplace in the United States, so it's going to protect the consumers as well.
1: President Trump is reportedly considering a 90-day ban on diesel exports, but some energy experts and Republicans from energy-producing states warn that while the move could provide short-term relief at the pump, it could also lead to higher prices in the long run. Residents along the northeast coast are preparing for an early season nor'easter this weekend. Sam Brock reports from Seaside Heights, New Jersey, where winds are already picking up.
3: A lot of the beaches all up and down the coastline here are already getting lashed. So when the nor'easter arrives, you're looking at potentially more damage, more erosion. Now, it's not expected to be a major rainfall event. This is really about the wind. We may see 2 to 3 inches of rain in some pockets of the northeast and mid-Atlantic.
1: Forecasters say the storm is currently building up strength over the ocean near the mid-Atlantic states and is expected to head north toward New England. And week three of the NFL will kick off with an NFC showdown tonight. The Packers are hosting the Falcons in their home opener on Thursday Night Football from Lambeau Field. 5:32 at News Radio 1040 WHO. Traffic, weather, and more. Simon Conway next.
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15: Our dry time is coming to a close this evening. We're going to have scattered showers moving in. That's going to continue to be the case overnight with temperatures falling to 58 degrees. Expect scattered showers throughout most of the day on Friday with a high 65. That's your News Radio 1040 WHO forecast. I'm Local 5 meteorologist Joe Farrell.
16: Currently 66 degrees and cloudy in Des Moines. Taking a look at temperatures across the state, 70 degrees in Clinton and 59 degrees in Hampton. I'm Dave Bohl. Our next update at 6 o'clock. Breaking news and severe weather as it happens on Des Moines News Weather and Traffic Station, News Radio 1040, WHO.
17: All across the great state of Iowa, it is the Simon Conway Show, 5:36. We just spoke to Sebastian Gorka inside the White House, who described Politico as the gutter press. Well, they, along with CNN and MS-13 Now, are back in the White House. And we're going to talk about that with Maureen Steele. She is on Sorry, the microphone just moved all on its own. She is on. She is the co-founder, of American Made Foundation, and she is on the Davidson Family Dentistry Newsmaker line right now. You're very welcome, Maureen. How are you?
18: I'm great. How are you doing?
17: I'm good. So the three of them are at least temporarily back inside the White House. I'm actually quite surprised that it happened so quickly, to be honest with you, because no one was trying to shut them up. They could have said anything they wanted. That's the First Amendment, right?
18: It is. It is the First Amendment. But I'm a little surprised knowing that that they were going to fight it, that, you know, the White House has access to some wonderful attorneys and that, you know, they're not permanently in. They can still fight this. You know, there's 9 days or whatever that they have to, you know, get an explanation and file things with the court. And they have, you know, they have the right to be heard. So they can still be out at you know, at the end of this process.
17: But sure.
18: It's just a little shocking that it didn't go that way in the first place, you know?
17: Right. Because, you know, as I said, I was talking to Sebastian Gorka yesterday. I was actually talking to Dana Bash, and I asked her on the air if she felt CNN had a right to enter the Oval Office. And there was a period of silence, quite a long period of silence, actually. Then she asked me to repeat the question. And I repeat, right, because it's obviously a very complicated question.
18: It's very complicated.
17: And then, which I did, and then she didn't answer it. She went off on a tangent and basically talked out our time. But that's what happened. But they don't have a right. That's the point. They don't have a right to walk into the Oval Office. That's by invitation of the President of the United States.
18: 100%. They don't have a right. It is a privilege to be invited in there. And given that they do report lies, they misconstrue what is happening, it's a wonder it didn't happen sooner. I think President Trump has been very gracious, actually, you know, given his first term, what happened there. You know, his relationship with the press is tenuous at best, but they don't report the truth. But I think the American people know that. We don't look at the press. I certainly don't. And I don't know anyone that does and think, oh, we're getting the truth. I mean, the faith in the American people have in mainstream media is nil. No one believes what they hear anymore. And I think that's part of the problem in the country is that we've lost faith in the institutions. And that is, you know, that is when civilizations fall.
17: You know, I don't want to replay yesterday's show, but my opening question to Dana Bash yesterday was, you know, 25 years ago, I happened to be in England. I was coming back from lunch. That's because of the time difference. And I heard a small plane hit the Twin Towers. I didn't believe that. Something was off about it. And so instead of going back to my office, I went home. I turned on CNN. And as the second plane hit the second tower, and I didn't move for 8 hours. And I said to Dana Bash yesterday, if CNN was the only network on the air and something similar happened, I would not turn it on. And she said, oh, you should come back. That was her answer. It's just astonishing.
18: They're doing much better now.
17: My question was not to embarrass her. I asked her, why do you think that is? And again, she didn't answer it.
18: Right. Yeah. Isn't that amazing? Yeah. I mean, you know, there's polls all over the place about this. I mean, you know, American people do not trust the media anymore. As well, they shouldn't. We've been lied to over and over again. They cover stories, you know, bury stories that should be told. And we see this all the time. And honestly, we see it on both sides of the news aisle. You know, it's interesting to see, you know, Tucker Carlson, for example, whether you like Tucker or you don't, it's very interesting to see once they're not muzzled anymore by their network, you know, what they have to say. You know, you see it with Megyn Kelly, you see, you know, if you want to start picking conservative news outlets, Eric Bolling, you know, another one, when these people get out from under the yoke of, the networks, you know, listening to their personal opinions, seeing their real personalities and what really goes on behind the scenes and what they have to say is wildly interesting.
17: It's kind of shocking to me. I'm in my 16th year, right, on the radio. And literally I have never had a single meeting with anyone who has said to me, you can't say this or you must say that. It has literally never happened and I'm in my 16th year. And I think if it did happen, I'd probably walk out the door. But it's crazy to me that people work for these networks. I guess if the check's big enough, I don't know. I don't understand it. I couldn't operate like that personally, and I don't have to. I repeat, never had that conversation with anyone. And I don't understand the people on the TV networks that clearly have had those conversations and are like, okay, is it the size of the check that enables them to say, okay, I don't know.
18: Yeah, I don't know either, you know, but I find that the same thing fascinating. It's like they're told they can tell the truth up to a certain point, even on the Republican side or on the conservative side. You know, you can come this close to the line, you can't step over it, you know, this far and no further, and they all obey that, or they can't get their show on air. I don't know. It is interesting.
17: It is. When I tell my audience I don't watch any of them, I mean that absolutely sincerely. I don't believe we even have access. We cut the cord a long time ago. I'm looking at my wife is my producer. I'm looking over it right now. We don't have access to these news networks, do we, at home? Nope, she's saying no.
19: Yeah, well, some of them, yes, we do.
17: Oh, okay.
19: We just choose not to turn them on.
17: Yeah, I literally don't watch TV news. I absolutely do not watch TV news.
19: And look, it's far easier to get your news when you read it, so that way you don't have the biased tone in your head.
17: And I do research from all sides, because I know the truth is probably somewhere in between the two of them.
18: In the middle, yeah. Exactly.
17: Yeah.
18: Yeah, same here. I haven't watched TV in about 3 years. I just can't bear it. I can't bear it anymore. It's you don't get the truth there anyway. So, we're on the same page there. And you do. You have to do your research. I mean, if you want to try to dig for the truth, you got to dig, and it's work. And even at that, like you just said, it's the truth is probably somewhere in the middle.
17: Yeah. So here's the interesting part. Once upon a time, not that many years ago, the 3-4 networks, they were the truth for the whole country. That's what the country believed. We're not in that place anymore. Not even close.
18: Oh,
17: you just broke up horribly. Try that again.
18: I did. I said no, not even close. can you hear me now?
17: Yes, we had this beautiful clear line, and then we just lost you very briefly, but you are back.
18: Like I said earlier, the American people have, you know, very little faith in our mainstream media, and very little faith, you know, according to so many polls, in the government and in bureaucracies and systems. And like I said, you know, if you look back in history, when civilizations get to this point where there's lack of trust in literally everything, this is when civilizations start to collapse. And we're seeing it. We're living the collapse. You know, and people are cracking. You know, people are depressed. And it's a sad state of affairs. But power is, they want to stay in power. And that's what it is. And you hear them say, you know, it's another interesting thing. They'll always say we're in power. And really our government was set up, they're public servants.
17: Yeah.
18: And that their mindset is that we're in power. And that's a monarchy. That is tyranny. They're not in power. They're supposed to be serving us and doing the will of the people, and they derive their power from the people. And they just walk all over what we want. You know, you're seeing it with the AI data centers. I mean, all over, you know, there's counties and states like rising up and saying, no, we don't want them here. But they're being put in anyway, because county boards are just voting it in because they're paid off. And so, you know, and again, you don't see that on the news either. No one's reporting that, but that is what's happening. I live here in Florida, and, you know, we're seeing it all over the place. So,
17: Where in Florida? My wife's a Floridian, and Florida is kind of my home state. Where in Florida are you?
18: I'm on the Space Coast. I'm in Indian Harbor Beach.
17: Oh, very nice. Very nice. Very nice over there.
18: Here.
17: All right.
18: Where are you guys?
17: My wife was born in the Panhandle, Pensacola, and I moved when I first came to the U.S. I lived in Orlando for about 14 years.
18: Oh, so, nice.
17: There you go.
18: Okay.
17: All right. If people want to find out more about you, where do they go, ma'am?
18: They can go to AmericanMadeFoundation.org or MaureenSteele.com.
17: There you go. Simple enough. Thank you very much for joining us. Interesting conversation, to say the least. You take care. Have yourself a truly great rest of the day, ma'am.
18: Thank you very much. Thanks for having me on.
17: You're welcome. Thank you. There you go. It is, I say this repeatedly because it is true. A truly free press is supposed to be the guardians of our freedom. If they're not doing their job, what does that tell you? We're in a degree of danger, and we are. Make no mistake, we are. It is 5:46, almost 5:47. We'll take a quick time out. We'll continue the conversation straight ahead. All across the great state of Iowa, this is the Simon Conway Show.

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15: Well, across the great state of Iowa, it is the Simon Conway Show. Quick change of subject here because we keep coming up with these. A couple of days ago, we recovered a 17-year-old girl in the company of a 32-year-old man in Virginia, and the police, the Des Moines Police Department, they credited the so-called flock cameras. I always say so-called because flock is merely a brand, like Hoover is a brand of vacuum. And now we have two people arrested after the Altoona Police Department. They've used them in a burglary investigation. They say over 4 days, its officers took 27 reports of burglaries. Officials say three vehicles were stolen during that time, and they were all located within a day because of these tools that they have. So I say this all the time. Are we giving up too much in order to solve some crime? You see, the ultimate of this, right, is flock cameras. Okay, so they're capturing you. They know where you are. They know you, you know, went to a restaurant at lunchtime for whatever reason. What are they doing with that data? They tell us they're disposing of it. Are they really? You know, the internet is forever. Are they really disposing of it? I'm skeptical of that. The ultimate of this is every American baby at birth gets chipped. Every American adult gets chipped so that the government will know where you are at all times. Is that not where this leads to? Hey, listen, there'll be no more kidnapping. Nope, no more kidnapping. We will know where everybody is. And then someone's going to say, hey, if it saves one life, my least favorite phrase. Let's go to talk to Bob now, who called in, actually almost with a premonition. He didn't know I was going to talk about that, but he's talking about a related subject. Bob, you're on the air.
16: Hi, Simon. Honor to be on your show again. So when I watched the replay of the hearings where Senator Hauling made a surprising and chilling statement where he mentioned that for $3,000 a year, you can get a flock camera and full access to the flock camera network. So that's a huge Fourth Amendment issue, obviously. But I thought of another thing that really wasn't being talked about. It did come up in the hearing later, but it kind of got glossed over, was national security concerns. So spying and tradecraft is really expensive. You have to get agents in place. It takes years to set up a network. But for $3,000, a bad actor could get access to an entire license plate, facial recognition, track anybody they want network, anywhere in the United States, and do whatever they want. Think what a cartel could do with that. Smuggling things in or smuggling people in.
15: So just so we're clear, because we're almost running out of time here. If I live in an apartment with a balcony that overlooks a major road, I can just put up one of these things and start tracking people?
16: Yes, you could. They sell them to business.
15: Crazy.
16: Yep, you say, well, my name is Simon, I've got an LLC, and I'm interested in bird watching, and I want to have a flock camera to make sure all the license plates on the birds are current.
15: Exactly, yes.
16: But
15: make sure those birds pay their taxes, man.
16: Yeah, and to your point, I think it's a great crime-fighting tool, but unless there's some way to rein it in to control that, control how that thing works and how this data is accessed, it's not worth it.
15: It is a great crime-finding tool. So would be chipping everyone. But I don't think that's a good idea. Bob, thanks very much for the call. You can hear I'm out of time, but I appreciate you calling in. Have a good rest of the day. All across the great state of Iowa, 2 hours in the can. What? Where did that go? This is the Simon Conway Show.
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20: It's 6 o'clock. I'm Dave Bull. 66 degrees, cloudy skies, light rain in Des Moines. Here's what's trending on WHO. A group of protesters, including politicians and celebrities, are being detained after a pro-Palestinian demonstration near the UN building in New York City.
21: Organizers sat down at the intersection of 39th Street and 1st Avenue, pushing world leaders to cut off military aid to Israel.
22: The whole point of the United Nations is to stop exactly what's happening. The United Nations has failed. We are enabling this to happen, and this can't continue.
21: That was New Jersey congressional candidate Adam Homowy. The group was blocking vehicle traffic ahead of Israeli Prime Minister Benjamin Netanyahu's speech to the UN General Assembly. It's unclear how many people were arrested and what charges they will be facing. In New York, I'm Lizzie Radabali.
20: An Iowa District Court judge dismisses President Trump's lawsuit against the Des Moines Register and pollster Jay Ann Selzer.
23: The newspaper published a poll that predicted Vice President Kamala Harris had a lead in Iowa in the week before the 2024 election, but the majority of Iowans voted for Trump. The suit argued the defendants knew they were publishing incorrect information and wanted to give Democrats an advantage. A judge in Iowa's 5th Judicial District dismissed the lawsuit Wednesday, saying the poll is constitutionally protected. Protected free speech. I'm Elaine Lee Irvin.
20: Harvest season is underway in Iowa, but recent rain has made for a slow start in some areas. Guang Tian, an assistant professor of agricultural economics at Iowa State University, says the wet weather has delayed harvest progress, but he's not concerned about crop yields just yet.
24: The main delay comes from the rainfall, the precipitation in the past week or 2 weeks. If we see more rains filter, I think I should be worried about that. But so far, we still got a lot of chance to catch up.
20: Tian says if fields dry out soon, farmers shouldn't be too concerned. If wet conditions continue, though, it could start to take a toll on corn and soybean yields. The latest USDA crop report shows just 4% of Iowa's corn and soybean crops have been harvested so far. America has experienced a steady decline in religious affiliation, but Gen Z might be putting a stop to that trend.
1: recent Harris Poll survey showed that Gen Z adults aged 18 to 29 are embracing religion more than any of their elders. The online survey of over 2,100 U.S. adults included baby boomers, Gen X, millennials, and Gen Z. A third of those Gen Z respondents identified as religious, compared to 19% of millennials, 22% of Gen X, and 18% of boomers. The study also found that Gen Z is the likeliest of all age groups to attend religious services or read scripture. I'm Michael Kastner.
20: 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Simon Conway next.
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20: Currently 66 degrees, cloudy skies, and light rain in Des Moines. I'm Dave Bohl. Our next update at 6:30. Breaking news and severe weather as it happens on Des Moines News, Weather, and Traffic Station, News Radio 1040 WHO.
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0: Boogie, boogie,
1: all across the great state of Iowa, it is the Simon Conway Show at 6:07 on this Thursday, September 24th. And coming up, tomorrow's Friday, Saturday. Coming up Saturday, there is a World War II dance happening at the Gold Star Museum. And in studio with us right now, we have Mike Vogt from the Gold Star Museum. How are you?
2: Doing fine.
1: Oh, I'm not hearing. There we go. We got you on now.
2: Ready?
1: Yes.
2: Alrighty. Good to be back. Thanks for the invite. Clarification, the World War II Living History event will be in the museum's front yard Saturday 9 to 5 and Sunday 9 to 1.
1: Uh-huh.
2: The World War II dance will be at the rec hall across the road from the museum to the west. And there will be signs, directional signs, white signs with red arrows to get visitors there. They need to come in the main gate at 7105 Northwest 70th Avenue, the main gate to Camp Dodge.
1: Okay.
2: And they will enjoy a World War II themed USO dance we're having in conjunction with our Living History reenactors.
1: Yes.
2: So we have a DJ that will be playing Benny Goodman, Artie Shaw, Iowa and Glenn Miller, the Andrews Sisters. Hearing the songs the way the GIs would have heard them at that very same rec hall, which was a service club during World War II when it served as an induction center from mid-1942 to mid-1944.
1: And are people supposed to dress up in period costume?
2: If they would like to, they're welcome to, but it's certainly not a requirement. If you want to don your finest 40s fashion, feel free to do so.
1: I don't have any of that.
2: You're probably not the only one.
1: We spoke to Congressman Zach Nunn before. He's going to wear his grandfather's old uniform.
2: Really? Cool. Yeah. Cool. Good.
1: Yeah. So that'll be cool.
2: The thing is, most of those GIs entered the service late teens into their 20s. And yes. So being able to slip into a 31, 32 size pair of pants doesn't really work for a lot of folks anymore.
1: Yes. Zach's a trim man, so it's not much. I mean, he's still in the service, so there's that. Okay, so let's talk about what's going to happen at 9 to 1. First of all,
2: We've got about 25 to 30 individuals that wear their own uniforms that they've acquired, either genuine or reproduction. Their accoutrements, their weapons, their gear. We're going to pitch several tents up there. We'll have some different stations you can walk around and learn about Jeeps, learn about howitzers, learn about command and control during the war. So I invite people to come out. Now, the weather predictions don't look great, but if you want to be the first kid on your block to hear what it sounds like to have rain come down on the other side of a canvas GI tent.
1: Uh-huh.
2: Saturday will be your time.
1: The museum
2: will be open 10 to 2, so if you need to take some shelter out of the rain on Saturday, you're welcome to do so.
1: There you go. There's that. You know, some of the greatest reenactment April and I have seen was in Normandy. Have you been there?
2: I've not, but several of our participants have been.
1: So around the anniversary of D-Day in Normandy, it's incredible the number of people who are in full period costume, and the vehicles that they have rebuilt. It's just incredible. It's everywhere, absolutely everywhere. And there was a procession. It wasn't a formal parade. I don't believe that's the right term. So we were in a bus. We actually had to pull into the side of the road while this thing went past us, and it was over 20 minutes, car after car. There was a tank, I seem to remember. You really felt you were kind of there, right? Because these are little French country roads. I don't think much has changed, honestly, from where we were watching this from the 1940s. I really don't think much had changed at all. Okay, so and they pitch tents, by the way.
2: Yes, we'll have some what they call shelter halves or pup tents or dog tents. We'll have some vehicles out there too, several Jeeps. We have a half track scheduled to arrive. We have a Sherman tank on exhibit out there all the time.
1: Yep.
2: And we'll even have some of the op force from people dressed as German soldiers from the time. We've got some German armored cars on the way that people will be able to take a peek at as well.
1: Okay. All right. Why do you do this?
2: Tom Brokaw described the World War II generation as the greatest generation. I've never been sure whether I agree 100% with that or not. They had their challenges like every generation does. But they certainly deliver to the world a world that we live in today that's much better place than our opponents had in mind for us. Mm-hmm. And so we honor their memories. We honor their service and their sacrifice, and want people to not forget that. And a lot of people don't have a chance to hold an M1 rifle, or they don't have a chance to try on an M1 helmet and know what it felt like. So the hands-on experience of these living history events mm-hmm. provide for the public an opportunity to do so.
1: It is interesting. I keep going back to, my brain keeps going back to Normandy. We've stood in the German positions on those beaches, Omaha and Utah beaches. And, you know, when you stand there and you look out, you know what our plan was. Our plan was they can't kill all of us.
2: Yeah.
1: That was our plan. But then you have to remember that these 18 and 19-year-old kids, there were some older ones, but the majority were teenagers, they just kept coming.
2: Yeah, an incredible logistical accomplishment. I tell visitors all the time, it was heroism, it was sacrifice, it was fortitude that allowed us to succeed on the beaches of Normandy, France. But it was also America's ability to turn out war material in quantities that stupefied the Germans.
1: Yeah.
2: We turned our industrial ability to making what we needed to win that war, and that was proven on the beaches of D-Day. We lost more things in the ocean off the coast of France than some armies had in their inventory at the time.
1: They're still washing up, by the way.
2: We still had enough to press inland.
1: Yes. It really is remarkable. I mean, I do believe they probably were the greatest generation, but we do have that level of bravery still today. I know two of the people that were on the raid that went and got bin Laden, personally. Mm-hmm. And, you know, before they went on this raid, as 23 of them manned the dock, they huddled at the bottom of the ramp of the plane. This is not something they did. They'd been on hundreds of missions. And they did this because they knew, absolutely knew, they weren't coming back. Because there's no way that bin Laden's place wasn't rigged to blow should the Americans show up. That was their mindset.
2: Yeah.
1: So they were huddling, and they were swapping war stories, right? And they absolutely positively knew they weren't coming. They knew it was a one-way trip. And then they finished the huddle, they turned around, and they went up the ramp.
2: There's a
1: I don't know how you describe that. I'm getting goosebumps retelling that story.
2: There's a movie called The Bridges at Toko Ri with William mm-hmm. Holden. And at the end, the skipper, the commander of the carrier, analyzes the accomplishment. They destroy these bridges, and he asks himself, where do we find these men? Mm. Where do we find these people that go into that willingly go into harm's way, past generation or present?
1: Yep. It's a really good question. All right, let's go to the celebration part of this, the dance part of this. That is going to be 7 through 11 p.m. It's free. It's open to the public. If you have period costume, you're welcome to wear it. If you don't, it is not required. I'm looking at my wife. It is not required.
0: I'm sure in some households it's not.
1: Yes. So anyway.
2: We had a lady call up from Humboldt, Iowa, and asked him, wanted to make sure, did you have to wear period clothing? We told her absolutely not. Yep. She said she belongs to a ballroom dance group, and she said, this is the opportunity of a lifetime. I've always wanted to come to one of these World War II themed dances, so she's going to drive 2+ hours to come join us.
1: Wow, that's great. So it's completely free, right?
2: Correct.
1: It's going to be in the rec hall, the recreation hall. That's building 3572, but it's all going to be signed. You don't have to look for the building number.
2: Correct. There'll be red arrows to direct you there. The sun is setting about that time, so if you show up after 7, it might be a little dark. Follow the signs,
1: right,
2: and they'll get you to us.
1: Soft drinks, light snacks provided by the USO. We love those guys and gals. So that's cool. And come on down. Can they find more information somewhere?
2: You can go to our webpage or go to our Facebook page or call the museum number 515-252-4531, and we can provide you some more information if that's required.
1: Mike Vogt, you're the curator. Curator. I almost said creator. You're the curator of the Gold Star Museum. Thank you for doing that. It's a really important work, frankly. If you've never been to that museum, go check it out. Mike, thanks for coming in. We appreciate you.
2: You're very welcome. Look forward to seeing you Saturday.
1: Yeah, absolutely. 6:17. We are all across the great state of Iowa. We'll take a quick time out and continue the conversation straight ahead. This is the Simon Conway Show.

All across the great state of Iowa, it is the Simon Conway Show coming up to 6:24 on this Thursday, September 24th. You are all very, very welcome in. Spare a thought for the family of James Copenhaver of Pennsylvania. He was wounded in the a failed assassination attempt of President Trump in 2024 in Butler, Pennsylvania. He has passed away, and that's beyond sad. So he is somebody who apparently after he was wounded, according to the House Republican Caucus, they posted an obituary on social media, say he died Thursday last week. And everybody is very sad. Jim endured unimaginable hardship. With strength and perseverance, we join his family and loved ones in mourning his loss and praying for them during this difficult time. May he rest in peace. Other people were wounded as well. They've survived. And of course, there was the firefighter, the Butler County firefighter, Corey Compatore. He was shot and killed in the bleachers immediately behind the president that day. So, it goes on. When you're wounded in an event like that, it's not the end of it if you survive it. I think we all know that. So, that happened today. So, there you go. Okay, let us talk about some other things, shall we? I want to go back, first of all, to the my suggestion that the ultimate of the camera thing, if the government needs to know where we are at all times, the ultimate would be to chip every newborn baby and every one of us. And I got some text messages, and I even got an email saying, we already are chipped. It's called a phone. Well, yes and no. Certainly you have a point, but that is a choice that we make, right? We make the choice to get one of

rid of it? I don't know. That seems like a complicated thing to me because, okay, so we're using these to track a teenager who ended up in Virginia, an Iowa teenager. Well, you have to save that data, I'm assuming, right? If there's going to be a prosecution down the road. So you have to figure out how to save that data, but get rid of all the other data. I don't know. It just seems messy. And that's why there are various authorities, various police authorities that are saying, you know what? We're not going to renew our contract with these camera people. Other authorities are saying, yeah, we are. So we'll see. We'll see. I don't know. I'm very wary of them. I don't really like them. Don't like them. But hey, I'm also honest with you. If it was my kid that was taken, I'd want every camera that existed in the world to track where my kid was. Because that's the reality, right? And if anyone says, no, I wouldn't want that, you're lying. I'm sorry, you are. You're just lying. That would not be the truth. So that's where we're at, my friends, and I understand the intrusion. I don't like the intrusion, but if it's your kid, I think you have a different opinion than the rest of us, which would make sense. And I think we would all be there. I know I would be. Yeah, I think you just have to be honest about it. Yeah. The technology exists. I want you to use every single piece of technology you have to find my kid. 6:30, we will pause for some news. We'll continue the conversation straight ahead after that. We are all across the great state of Iowa, and this is the Simon Conway Show.

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1: It's 6:30. I'm Dave Bohl. 64 degrees, cloudy skies, light rain coming down in the Des Moines Metro. Here's what's trending on WHO. A new report shows OpenAI went rogue in four incidents in which its agents tried to hack into government agencies and universities. The New York Times reports that in at least one instance, the technology succeeded. This breach came after a simple data collection prompt. The pattern of the four instances is that when the AI system failed to complete its task, it attempted to find vulnerabilities to exploit. It successfully hacked into Australia's Medicare Statistics Reporting Service and obtained health data and stats in June. Over 27 million Australians are signed up for Medicare and potentially were at risk for this data breach. Mortgage rates are over 7% for the first time in nearly 2 years. According to data released by Freddie Mac, the average 30-year fixed-rate mortgage went up to 7.03 this week. It's the fifth straight week of rising mortgage rates, putting more stress on housing affordability. Business and city leaders in Ames hope a new rule change will attract people to the city's downtown. A new social district will let people carry alcoholic beverages on city sidewalks between participating businesses during specific events in the Ames Main Street Cultural District.
2: You can sell inside in that bar or restaurant with a cup that was branded so we know where it came from, and then you can take that outside. You can also take it into another liquor license establishment.
1: Ames Police Chief Jeff Huff speaking with our TV partner Local 5 News. The city's Sip and Stroll program comes after a change in state law this year. And tonight might be a good night to eat out.
3: 17 Des Moines restaurants will be donating 10% of their sales. The proceeds will go towards the Des Moines Public Schools Foundation. The money raised goes to district programs that award grants to school projects. There's extra credit for diners who share their selfies to spread the word. I'm Claire Burnett.
1: You can find a list of participating restaurants on whoradio.com/news. 6:32 at News Radio 1040 WHO.

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0: 64 degrees, cloudy skies, and light rain currently in Des Moines. I'm Dave Bohl. Our next update at 7 o'clock. Breaking news and severe weather as it happens on Des Moines News, Weather, and Traffic Station, News Radio 1040 WHO.
14: Well, across the great state of Iowa, it is the Simon Conway Show. Steak dinner tonight for the Chinese leader. The first thing I can tell you is it's all going to be in the East Room of the White House. The president has made his hatred of tents that have been used by every preceding administration in the modern era because they can't contain them in the East Room of the White House. That is the invited guest number 98 tonight. So no tents, but we do know what they're eating. Well, at least we know the words. I'm not sure what some of this is. First course. Mrs. C, what is a yellow squash volute?
15: Sounds like a horn.
14: Dave, any idea? V-E-L-O-U-T-E with an accent over the E.
0: I thought that was a fashion trend in the 70s, but I could be wrong.
14: Well, you get a yellow squash volute with a wild mushroom fricassee. Mrs. C?
15: I'm still trying to figure out what volute is.
14: Well, on the same plate, you've got your wild mushroom fricassee, a crispy pancetta with scallion oil. Isn't that onion oil?
0: I think so, yeah.
14: Okay. The menu states, the first course offers a refined and silky smooth volute made of sweet yellow squash. This course is gently blended to highlight its delicate seasonal flavors of earthy wild mushrooms, hopefully not the ones growing in front of our house, every now and again on the grass. Sauteed with fresh herbs, together these ingredients create a rich fricassee, complemented by a crispy pancetta for a savory and smoky contrast. A finishing drizzle of scallion oil adds vibrance and a subtle allium brightness to the dish.
15: I really hope that the head butler reads the menu just like that.
14: Yes, he should, right?
15: So it's very interesting because a fricassee is French.
14: Uh-huh.
15: And I do know what the yellow horn is now. That's how far I've gotten.
14: Okay.
15: So it's a Chinese flowering chestnut.
14: Oh.
15: So they're combining Chinese and French.
14: Mm-hmm.
15: And at first I thought, ooh, this sounds like a soup. But it's not if it's a fricassee.
14: Hmm.
15: Because, well, it is, because a fricassee is like a thickened stew, saute thing. Mm. So they've created some type of fancy soup.
14: Do you think the wait staff might be hiding on, you know, on the president's plate a Big Mac? I can't imagine he likes this stuff. The second course...
15: I feel like there is a Big Mac waiting for him in the wings for later.
14: You feel that is there. The second course is a sesame-crusted sea bass with braised bok choy, roasted garden eggplant, and a French green herb sauce.
15: I'd go for that.
14: The second course is prepared delicately. Do you think he's getting a fillet of fish, the president? The second course is prepared delicately with fresh sea bass coated in toasted sesame seeds. I think I've had that somewhere. This combination creates a fragrant nutty crust. Who doesn't want one of those, Dave?
0: Well, you know, that course sounds pretty good, actually.
14: Yes.
0: In that, I understood way more of those words.
14: Exactly. Oh, boy, here we go. The two heads of state and their guests will also enjoy a vanilla cremeau and White House honey ice cream, walnut frangipane, and sour cherry confit for their final course. Only three courses? What?
15: That's because he's having a Big Mac.
16: Yeah,
15: later.
16: That's what I was going to say. Yep.
14: Yeah. Save room for the Big Mac, Mr. President. I just can't imagine he's happy with the dinner. I just can't. The decor for the evening is an expression of warmth and celebration and draws on the color red's long-standing cultural significance throughout Chinese history. They're using the Reagan China, by the way. The Reagan China will be dusted off tonight.
15: Well, I imagine it doesn't get too dusty. But that does explain why they're having a compote, because usually that's made with berries, which are red.
14: Okay. This is what it says. After the dinner, both presidents are expected to retire for the evening. Does that mean...
15: That means they're going to their own room and they're having a Big Mac.
14: Does that mean Xi's staying in the White House?
15: Yeah.
14: Or going to the Chinese embassy house?
15: No, I think I read somewhere that he was staying in the White House.
14: Ooh.
15: And yes, that seemed to be everybody else's response too. Mm. Like, oh, we're going to have to do a triple sweep.
14: Uh-huh. All right. Well, anyway, there you go. That's dinner at the White House tonight for 98 people. The 98 is really significant because the East Room of the White House, which we were actually in April of this year with 50 of our good friends who listen to this very fine radio program, it is really not a big room. And we asked while we were in there how many it you could seat. And at round tables, you could seat 100. So... 98.
16: Yeah.
14: Which means the president was absolutely insistent. We are not putting people in tents. Obama put people in tents. Bush put people in tents. This is not a party political thing. The president hates it, which is what the ballroom is all about.
15: See, I can't even focus on that because I'm so distracted wondering how many of those 98 are leaving the White House hungry.
14: Yeah, right? Yes. And here's the thing. I think, do I have that? I think I know who, yes, I have the list. I know who they are. So I'm not going to go through 98 names, I promise you.
15: I would hope not. Is there entertainment tonight?
14: There usually is, but I don't know. But they say after dinner, they're retiring for the evening, so maybe not. Maybe not. Anyway, there's nobody really very surprising on the list. A bunch of the Chinese apparently get to invite some people, and then you've got big corporate people from here like Tim Cook from Apple. We've got the chairman of the Joint Chiefs as well. I promise you, I'm not going through every name, but that just gives you an idea of some of the people. And here's weird: Jesse Waters is there from Fox. That's weird to me.
15: Why?
14: Why would he be at state dinner when you've only got 98 people invited?
15: Well, a lot of times it's people that have like used their back channels to say, hey, I'd really like to get an invite. That's usually, honest to goodness, that's usually how it works.
14: Yeah, I'm not going to do that. We would hate it. We would so hate it. You have no idea how much we would hate it.
15: Anyway. Yeah, I mean, if we ever get invited to a state house dinner, I am absolutely having dinner before we even go.
14: Yes. Yes.
15: I have the official White House cookbook.
14: Yes. Oh, you do. Yeah, absolutely, you do.
15: Yeah. I'm going to guarantee that recipe not going in it.
14: Okay. It's 6:46. We will take a quick final timeout. And we will come back and wrap it up for a Thursday. Wow, it's Friday Eve. That happened quickly. We're all across the great state of Iowa. This is the Simon Conway Show.

0: All across the great state of Iowa, it is the Simon Conway Show. You are very, very welcome in. So what are they all wearing, I hear you ask? Well, the president is wearing a black tie. Black tie, very nice suit. Xi Jinping, he's wearing the Mao suit, right? He's got the full Mao suit on. You can't see what's under the jacket. His wife is very elegantly dressed in a beautiful red dress. And, of course, the standout is our First Lady. She's wearing pants, though. You surprised by that, Mrs. C?
1: Not at all.
0: Pants.
1: Nope. Not surprised at all. Her official photo this year was, last year, was in pants.
0: I mean, she's a supermodel. She can wear whatever the heck she wants. There's a huge bow. Huge bow.
1: Well, she had a very Art Deco dress for the inauguration, but so I was on the phone when we came back from break, so I didn't get to point out why I played this song.
0: Oh, okay. Well, off you go.
1: Can you guess? Can you guess? I'm still standing.
0: Uh-huh.
1: You want to guess?
0: No.
1: Oh, gosh, you're
0: just
1: no
0: tell
1: fun.
0: Me.
1: Tomorrow will be my 1 year anniversary. How do I know this?
0: Oh.
1: I know this because tomorrow is also the 1 year anniversary of Ian Roberts being arrested, which happened to be my first day running the show, and I thought I was going to come through the window and choke you when you opened the phone lines.
0: Yes.
1: We had 38 phone calls that day while I was trying to figure out what button to push.
0: Yes.
1: That's probably the closest you and I have ever come into separating.
0: Well, that's, so I'm glad we didn't do that.
1: Me too.
0: So, in case you haven't seen it, Mrs. C, I've just sent you the photograph of the four of them. And the First Lady, obviously, is the standout. Obviously. I'm just very interested to know what you think about her top. But anyway, that was a day. Ian Roberts was... we all know how he was caught.
1: The top, I would totally wear it. I'm not crazy about the pants, but she kind of looks like she works at the Gap. You know, there was a particular award show where Sharon Stone showed up and shocked everybody because she literally wore a shirt from the Gap and paired it with a random skirt. Mm-hmm. And everybody either went, oh, how modern and forward thinking, which made me laugh because I'm like, I mean, at the time, me buying a shirt from the Gap was expensive.
0: Yep.
1: And I would have paired it with a Goodwill skirt.
0: Yep.
1: So apparently I was forward thinking too. Or people were aghast and thought she was being lazy. And now the First Lady is kind of having that moment. People are either going to love it or they're going to hate it.
0: I don't know. I think the Mao suit is interesting. I have seen him. I mean, he was wearing a proper suit today. So is the formal wear... For Chinese dignitaries, the Mao suit?
1: No, he's worn that type of suit before. When did we become fashionistas judging people based off their clothing?
0: I'm just curious, because today, he and the president were actually wearing matching suits. It's like they coordinated.
1: I'm sorry, I look at this photo, and it looks like the Chinese president and first lady, our president, and then separately our first lady, all came from three different functions.
0: Yes. You're not wrong.
1: Or, I mean, first of all, that's a really bad photo.
0: Uh-huh.
1: The president's eyes aren't even open.
0: I know.
1: Right? It almost looks like it's photoshopped.
0: Nope, definitely not, because it was a screenshot from a video, so it's definitely not photoshopped.
1: Yeah. Not a fan of our first lady's...
0: pants.
1: Britches. They're just not... Yeah, a little too high-waisted for my taste. And, you know, I think the Chinese president, first lady, look fine.
0: She definitely looks elegant. I'm just surprised. You know, he wore like a regular business suit today for their meetings. I'm just surprised that that's the formal wear. That's all I'm really saying. But anyway, whatever. That's what they're wearing.
1: All I know is you've completely glossed over what I was trying to celebrate. And now I've just had this epiphany.
0: Uh-huh.
1: My first day. True hardcore news. 1 year later, I'm talking about pants.
0: Yes.
1: Wow, the mighty have fallen quickly.
0: Yes. Well, I don't know. We talk about what's news on the day, that's all. Last year, it was a big deal. Yeah. Huge deal.
1: Yeah.
0: Right? Today?
1: Yeah, I wanted to go home and cry.
0: Yes, I'm sure. I know. It was a rough day.
1: It was. I didn't want to talk to you the rest of the night.
0: But now you are by far the best person who's ever sat behind there. So
1: That's because we have the same last name.
0: No, it's not. You are by far the best person.
1: Well, I appreciate that, but I disagree because there have been many a great producer before.
0: We have. But in terms of everything together, you know, the technicals and the on-air stuff, not even close. You are way ahead of everybody else.
1: Oh, you know why that is? Everybody else was scared to death to talk back to you.
0: Not
1: me?
0: At all.
1: I laugh in the face of that.
0: We're out of time, my friends. Thank you very much for being along for the ride. If you missed any of it, that's why we podcast this thing. We have a very interesting interview with Sebastian Gorka. You should absolutely check that out. Thank you to the best producer in the business, as I just said, Mrs. C. Thank you very much, honey.
1: You're welcome, dear.
0: But mainly my thanks to you guys. Truly never the same without you. We will be back at 4 o'clock tomorrow afternoon to do it all over again. Until then, have yourselves a truly wonderful night. Good night.

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3: I'm Elaine Lee Irvin. Here's what's trending on WHO. Diesel prices in Iowa have climbed to record highs, with the statewide average currently sitting at $6.26 a gallon. U.S. Senator Chuck Grassley of Iowa is urging the Trump administration to temporarily ban U.S. diesel exports, arguing the move could bring relief to farmers and truckers.
4: Get this price down so it's reasonable for American farmers and American truckers. Don't forget, every product that you use is trucked someplace in the United States, so it's going to protect the consumers as well.
3: President Donald Trump is reportedly considering a 90-day ban on diesel exports, but some energy experts and Republicans from energy-producing states warn it could lead to higher prices in the long run. Our top national stories.
5: Reporters are able to access the White House again after a judge ordered the Trump administration to temporarily end its ban of some media outlets. Last night, a judge ruled in favor of CNN, MS Now, and Politico after those outlets sued the administration over being banned from the White House. The outlets today called for another emergency hearing over still being denied access. President Trump is welcoming cooperation between the U.S. and China as he welcomes Chinese President Xi Jinping to the White House for his first visit there in more than a decade.